0: rampant in the media.
1: President Trump promised the American people, alongside Senator Graham, that he would rebuild the military. He promised he would make our forces stronger than ever, and that he would run those radicals out of the Pentagon. And that's exactly what he and we have done.
0: Graham's sister, Darlene Graham, is serving out the remainder of his term and is running for a full term in a crowded Republican field in the Palmetto State. Scott Carr, NBC News Radio.
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3: Anyone who spends time on social media can tell you the longevity space is flooded with lotions and potions and gadgets promising to help you live forever. A lot of it is a waste of money. Some of it downright dangerous. But two trends you probably have seen do have some science behind them. First, red light therapy. Researchers believe certain wavelengths of light can energize cells, help with skin texture, and hair growth. If you want to try an at-home device, look for FDA clearance and know that it's going to take months of consistent use. Second, the sauna. Regular use has been linked to better heart and brain health. You should think of these things as the whipped cream on top rather than the foundational ice cream of the sundae. Without good diet, exercise, and friendships, those other things can only do so much. I'm Dr. Sanjay Gupta, helping you live a better life.
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12: And it's time now for a quick look at our KKNW weather outlook. We'll see mostly clear skies through the night and a low around 56. We've got sunshine for Tuesday with a high near 78. Mostly sunny for Wednesday with a high near 74. Then warming up to around 80 degrees on Thursday with more sunshine.
13: The views expressed on this program are those of the host, guest, and callers, and are not necessarily those of KKNW, its management, or other advertisers.
10: Have you seen the new Spider-Man movie yet?
14: Not yet.
10: It's big. 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Almost $1 billion worldwide.
14: Are movies back? That's huge.
10: It broke the record for the biggest opening in office history. It beat Avengers.
14: Which is pretty much the same vein. Okay.
10: So everybody loves Spider-Man.
14: Of course.
10: Okay. Except for some BMW owners are pretty ticked off at Spider-Man right now.
14: Why?
10: They have a beef with Peter Parker. Has nothing to do with the movie, nothing to do with the plotline. It has everything to do with their in-car dashboards.
14: Okay.
10: And the BMW drivers are responding loudly. And we're going to tell you why they're fuming right after this.
14: What happened?
10: I got to tell you first about NetSuite, sponsor of our show. 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That's netsuite.ai/Kim. All right, here's the deal. Imagine this. You start your 2020 or newer BMW, and you look at the dash. And what do you see? Instead of your normal stuff, You get a full screen animation, music, and synchronized ambient lighting. It runs up to 30 seconds, and a QR code pops up to buy the movies to Spider-Man.
14: Oh, gosh. Too far.
10: With a QR code, which, by the way, you can't scan the QR code because you're driving.
14: That's too far. That too is much. So much of an invasion. Here's the thing. If you're presented with something in the beginning, this is how human beings work. If you're presented with something in the beginning, you're okay with it, even if it is too far. But when they change it in the middle without permission, without conversation, that's when we get outraged.
10: I would be so pissed off.
14: Oh, that's way too far.
10: I mean, it's my car. I paid for this.
14: Well, did you? Or did you sign some licensing agreement? That's the way they get away with all this stuff.
10: Now, I would be okay if you paid me for the ad.
14: Right.
10: I mean, if you gave me like $5 or you said like you can get the heated seats for free for a month.
14: Or a discount. What if it was a discount?
10: That's true. You know what? Amazon does that, Kindle with ads.
14: Or, yeah, if you hit the QR code, you got to get into Spider-Man for 50% off. But I still think people would be outraged.
10: BMW calls this a festive experience.
14: Nope. Wrongo bongo.
10: Oh,
14: and here's the man. Thing. Last hour, we were talking about the guy with his truck and having to get updates and sign the user agreement over and over and over again. We agreed to this when we bought the BMW. And they're like, hey, do you want to be able to unlock your car from wherever you are through this app?
10: And you're like, hey.
14: Somewhere deep in that paperwork, you agreed that they can use their screens for ads.
10: What a web we weave with Spider-Man.
14: Okay. It's a good conversation ruined by an awful joke.
10: And on that happy note, welcome, ladies and gentlemen. It's the nation's largest, best, award-winning show about all things digital. I'm, of course, your beloved digital goddess, Kim Komando, here with you once again. And joining me is, Andrew.
14: Hey.
10: Andrew Babinski. And let's see, we're going to talk about how Iran is hacking American water systems. Home sellers are listening to you, and your TV is taking screenshots of what you watch. We have how to fight back, and let's get started with water. Faucets under fire. Iran is actually going after our community water systems.
14: I don't want to talk about this. I don't want to hear it. I want to be ignorant. I don't want to have to worry that I'm going to turn on the faucet and it's going to catch on fire.
10: I don't think the faucet's going to catch on fire.
14: Well, it did in one community, right?
10: Welcome to some science here. They're targeting water in facilities in several states, Minnesota, Michigan, New Jersey. The local boards are scrambling through emergency audits. Small staffs, aging systems. So checklist. You want to make sure that you stash some water, 1 gallon per person per day, 3 days minimum.
14: Okay.
10: Sign up for your city's emergency alerts. You go search for emergency alerts in Google with your town. So that this way you get a text message and you're not sitting there on Facebook like, oh, by the way, don't drink the water. Don't do that.
14: Is this a real threat, or is the fact that it is a threat enough to scare us?
10: I think the fact that it's happening is enough to scare us. And it's not just a single incident. Okay, and I don't think we're always told everything that's going on.
14: Right, that's true.
10: So we know that there's been up to 12 states. There's 50. Okay, so
14: it's a pretty good average.
10: Okay, so I think it's safe to say that there's probably more than 12.
14: Okay.
10: Now, the good news is that the facilities and the people running it are really on top of it. But so many of these are older systems, probably using passwords like water 1234.
14: It's a good password.
10: Whatever it may be.
14: No one's ever gotten into my bank account, and I've been using that password for years.
10: So make sure that you have a plan and it holds water.
14: There you go. I like that one. Okay. I actually like that one.
10: Okay, thank you. I am going to raise my hand that I'm guilty of this. And it's now making the news for some reason. Is that if you are ever renting a house or selling a house, that people have Nest Cams all over.
14: Mm-hmm.
10: And guess what? People who are selling the house are actually listening in.
14: Of course they are.
10: I know.
14: That's a given.
10: It's like, but apparently some people are shocked by that.
14: Really?
10: Yes.
14: I just stayed in an Airbnb, and I just assumed everywhere I went there was going to be cameras. It was a beach house, like a block away from the ocean. And I'm just like, they got to protect their properties. And I was just there with Amelia. And I was like, just so you know, there's probably cameras everywhere. So just be aware. You have to know that they're listening in.
10: You know, when I stayed at a hotel in Montana last week or 2 weeks ago, I actually did the same thing. I thought to myself, I bet you there's cameras. And I didn't bring my little hidden camera detector with me. I forgot it.
14: You should have.
10: I know.
14: I need to get one of those.
10: Yes.
14: But I just assume you'll be safe if you assume.
10: Let's see. Snap has their glasses. Oh my gosh. It's going to launch on September 16th. Wait till you hear the specifications of this. They're calling it a face computer.
14: Okay. That's funny.
10: Oh, I'm going to sign up for the face
14: computer. Hey, give me my face computer. I want to Google something on the interwebs. That sounds like something your grandmother says when she doesn't know terms of technology.
10: I got the AOL.
14: Where's my wrist computer, too?
10: A dual processor hand tracking powered by Google AI, OpenAI. Listen to this. It's 3 times heavier than regular glasses.
14: Great.
10: Almost a pound.
14: No, it's not.
10: Yes.
14: A pound on your face. This face computer is so heavy.
10: You need like a weight in the back of your head.
14: I don't go to the gym anymore. I just lift my face computer a couple times a day.
10: My neck is getting so strong.
14: Oh my gosh, a pound.
10: Oh, and the price, you ready for this?
14: I don't, $700.
10: $2,195.
14: You jerks.
10: Could you imagine?
14: Oh, and they're going to have some suckers buy this face computer.
10: Oh, you know it.
14: I mean, there's people addicted to Snapchat. They're going to have it.
10: Oh, yes.
14: A face computer is so funny.
10: $2,200.
14: Here's the thing, though. This is the final product. How much did the prototype weigh? Okay. It's only 17 pounds, and we strap it onto your face.
10: You know what? But this is not the first time that Snap has tried glasses.
14: Everybody's been trying. Google Glass is what, 15 years ago?
10: Yeah.
14: That they did this, and they're trying to bring it back, and I just don't see it working.
10: Now, Apple says that they're coming out with their own glasses,
14: too. Of course they are, because other companies have made products, and they're 4 or 5 years behind.
10: But they say that it's going to be more, like, health-oriented.
14: Okay.
10: So the glasses are going to work with your Apple Watch and do metrics and things like that.
14: Okay. How much is it going to weigh? That's the important thing. Less than a pound, they might have a winner.
10: Isn't the face computer?
14: It's funny.
10: What are we going to call this thing? Can't you just see, like, all these Gen Zers and millennials and you know, because they're the ones that are behind all these big projects. And what should we call it?
14: That's like when whoever named Bodhi McBoatface, remember that boat?
10: Oh, yeah, yeah, yeah.
14: That's the same guy that now is advanced to this level of Snapchat in his name and products.
10: Okay, now here comes part of the show that you've been waiting for.
14: Okay.
10: The escorts.
14: Yeah.
10: Okay.
14: Let me get comfortable.
10: It's the robot that you rent to help you be the life of the party.
14: Mm-hmm. Escorts would be a life of the party.
10: They dance, they play music, they strike a pose, they shake hands, they take voice commands, and one can even be your plus one. Ooh. When you don't have a date. And it's called Robot Studios. You can rent them like Stewie and Benji. They're $500 an hour, or you can buy your own from $13,000 to $80,000. What is the difference between a $13,000 escort robot and an $80,000 robot escort?
14: One has a built-in face computer. The other does not. I guess one works and moves and the other is just a paperweight.
10: Now, a trained technician tags along with you with every event.
14: This is so funny. They're so in a hurry to get robots in our lives, but they're not ready yet.
10: You can give it custom outfits.
14: Oh, great. I get to dress up, play dress up with my robot.
10: And then the humanoids will also learn certain dance moves that you want. Because if you want your little escort to do a certain dance, that you can say, I want this dance.
14: But there is an escort for the escort, is what you're saying? So if I were to bring this to a party, I'd have to also bring Paco, who's running the thing from behind?
10: Yes.
14: Okay.
10: He's right there with you.
14: Yeah. All right.
10: So... Yeah.
14: My escort has an escort.
10: Well, they say it's a safety instructor.
14: Oh, okay. Because we don't want that robot like freaking out and killing anybody at the pool party. I can see it now. Headline, robot escort rips face off of party goer.
10: Why are dogs so bad at dancing?
14: Great transition. Seamless. I don't know why.
10: They had two left feet.
14: Oh, gosh.
10: And, you know, for Stewie, his feet are interchangeable. They're the same. I don't know if you know that.
14: But I didn't know that.
10: Yeah, they're with robots, they don't have a left and a right.
14: They don't?
10: No.
14: Oh, that's interesting.
10: They just have, like, two feet that look the same.
14: Okay. Stewie, you were going calling it by its name?
10: Yes, all Stewie. Right.
14: The escort.
10: See, but that's not the escort that you were hoping for.
14: No, I thought that story was going to be much hotter.
10: Hey, there were only three major wireless networks in America, and they charge a premium because, well, they can. 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All right, coming up, we have the free decoy phone number that makes spam calls someone else's problem. And we have just the best phone calls ever here on the Kim Komando Show. 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

0: Hey, if you haven't already, give me 5 minutes a day and you'll be tech smart. 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You know, a lot of people, Andrew, give TikTok a bad name. It's okay. Like, oh, you know, it's wasting time scrolling.
1: Well, TikTok does a lot of things that make us able to give it a bad name.
0: Of course. But every once in a while, an inspirational story comes out of TikTok.
1: Sure, there's tons of them.
0: And so Sophia is going to be joining us. And Sophia's grandmother has had a restaurant for 20 years. And then she realized that the restaurant wasn't doing very well.
1: Okay.
0: Matter of fact, so bad, zero customers some days. So, Sophia, thank you for being here with us. And so you decided to help your grandmother out, which I think is so wonderful.
2: Yes, thank you so much. Yes, it was definitely a really big decision, but I'm so happy we did it.
0: And so what'd you do on the TikTok?
2: We made the account and Instagram account basically right before we posted the video. And we took inspiration from a bunch of other creators in the DMV from all over the country. And we just did what we could with CapCut. And we made a video and we actually waited on to post it for 2 weeks. We weren't sure that we wanted to post it yet. And then when we got the all clear from my grandma, we did, and it somehow just blew up, just telling the story of my grandma and her inspiring story to open up a restaurant all by herself.
1: Now, was the goal to help a struggling restaurant, or were you just like, maybe if we make this, we'll get a little bit of attention? Or was the message out there, hey, help us keep this restaurant open and alive?
2: Well, honestly, see, the restaurant just holds such a special part of my heart because it was a really, it just means family to me. Growing up, it was kind of the only way that I would be able to see my grandma because she was working 24/7. So going to the restaurant, it holds so many memories to me. And when I came back this summer from college, she was telling me that she was thinking about closing the place down. And honestly, I just wasn't ready to let it go yet. So I talked to my cousin and we just wanted to change something, see what we could do, see if we could bring some more customers in and, you know, hopefully keep it open for a little bit longer. And I think we have been able to. So, yeah.
0: So how many customers is she getting now?
2: Well, the first week is pretty crazy. We got, I couldn't even tell you, our tables are pretty full. We always had at least 3 customers. Now it's slowed down a little bit, but we've still been getting about 10 or so customers or 10 or so tables every single day. So it's been pretty good.
0: And what does she serve at the restaurant?
2: It's Mexican Salvadoran food, primarily Salvadoran food. So it means pupusas, fajitas, tacos, honestly, whatever you can think of, but my favorite are the pupusas, of course.
1: And what has her reaction been to you guys?
2: Well, honestly, she still doesn't really know what TikTok and Instagram is, but just being able to see how many customers she's been able to reach, she's been super happy. She's super grateful, and honestly, she's been dealing with a lot herself, so to be able to kind of sit, you know, aside from all of this and just be able to just kind of see how happy she's been able to make us as well.
0: Which, you know, I think it's so wonderful that you did this. I think it's so great, Sophia, that, I mean, you were able to, like, utilize your generations in order to help your grandmother, which I bet you she's so proud of you. Now, there is a stat that I think is really interesting, that if you promote your business on social media with a video, that your sales will increase 74% of the time.
1: Wow.
0: Yes. So if you're sitting there in a business, no matter what it is,
1: right,
0: and you're not promoting it on social media with a video saying this is the history, whatever it may be, and this is what we do, it really is something that you need to start doing.
1: And it's anybody can do it. You can't say, well, I don't know anything about face computers. I can't do that. Anyone can do it. CapCut is easy to use. You can use the video software inside of the TikTok or TikTok or Instagram app. Anyone can do it.
0: And remember, short is best, right?
1: Okay. Yes. And get their attention in the first 3 seconds.
0: So how long do you think that video should be?
1: Probably 50, anywhere from 45 to 50 seconds.
0: I was going to say.
1: Not too long.
0: Yeah, you don't want it longer than a minute.
1: And I did learn something this week. When you want people to watch your video, you need a title in the first 3 seconds. No matter what it is, help save my grandma's restaurant. Let me tell you about my grandma's empanadas. Whatever it is, you have to have a title because most people are watching their videos on mute.
0: Yes.
1: And they won't know what it's about unless you have that title on there.
0: So that's why you need to do that. Let's talk about spammy phone calls. Because so often people want our phone numbers, right? Facebook Marketplace.
1: Mm-hmm.
0: You want to sign up for a loyalty card.
1: Just this last 2 weeks, I've received over 100 calls because someone signed me up for car insurance.
0: Oh, no.
1: That I needed. I don't know if it was a prank.
0: It was a prank.
1: A listener that hated me.
0: It's a prank.
1: It's nonstop.
0: You know, because Ian does that with their friends. They do it to each other.
1: That's
0: like they
1: not
0: sign
1: funny
0: one for
1: at all. That's just cruel.
0: It is mean. So if you need to sign up for something, what you want to do is make sure that you go to voice.google.com

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3: NBC News Radio, I'm Scott Carr. Todd Blanche has been sworn in as the next U.S. Attorney General. A ceremony was held in the Oval Office today after the Senate confirmed Blanche Saturday, following weeks of debate with a handful of Republicans in opposition. The final vote, 50-49, with Republican Senators Susan Collins of Maine and Lisa Murkowski of Alaska joining Democrats in opposing Blanche. Severe storms are starting to fire up tonight, impacting nearly 67 million people across the Midwest to the Northeast. The storms are hovering over the I-95 corridor and expected to move through Washington, D.C., Maryland, up through the New York tri-state area. The high heat that much of the nation experienced in July has broken a new record. The National Oceanic and Atmospheric Administration says average temperatures across the lower 48 states and Washington, D.C. reached 76.9 degrees, making last month the hottest July ever recorded in the contiguous 48 states. Scott Carr, NBC News Radio.
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6: And it's time now for a quick look at our KKNW weather outlook. We'll see mostly clear skies through the night and a low around 56. We've got sunshine for Tuesday with a high near 78. Mostly sunny for Wednesday with a high near 74. Then warming up to around 80 degrees on Thursday with more sunshine.
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1: No.
2: Yes. It can't.
0: It does. It's called ACR, Automatic Content Recognition.
1: So it's watching what I'm watching, but it's not watching me?
0: Well, it's probably watching the screen, but if it really wanted to, it could see you. Isn't that frightening to think about?
1: It's just weird. It's creepy.
0: It is. And so what you want to do is make sure that you turn off the automatic content recognition. We have the steps for every TV manufacturer on the site, the major ones, I should say, at commando.com. The brands hide it somewhere different, but it's always in the privacy settings. And so you can turn it off and your TV works exactly the same. The only difference is that those creepy ads that know what you watched may be a lot dumber, because this way your TV spying career is canceled.

0: Third one.
1: Did you like that one?
0: Nope.
1: Excellent.
0: But I just wanted to move on.
1: Joe in Knoxville, Tennessee. Help me, Joe. Help me.
2: Help me help you help me.
0: That works.
2: I'm enthralled to call you today because it's not because I've had a crush on you since 1999 or that you're beautiful and have a summa cum laude of mine. It's you're so kind and helpful to so many people. It's absolutely a pleasure to talk to you. And in that vein, I'm interested in my wife's latest cancer deal, and I've never used ChatGPT or Claude or AI, and I had a specific question for you since you're IBM-centric. I looked up so much stuff for this situation of the breast cancer, and Watson has Watson AI. They have Google AI with LYNA specific for cancer, and Path AI and Tempo AI. And my concern is it has the context that they're clinically trained AI. Does that mean that I need clinical expertise to use them? Because to tell you the absolute positive truth, never used it, and I'm not really fond of AI, kind of frightening.
1: Oh, I see where you're coming from.
2: Companies are so actively spending billions of dollars on the AI and not their employees, let alone the large manufacturing data centers. But Subscript is I'm really interested in looking how I can use the AI to do medication research because I need more finite information on the side effects.
1: I understand.
2: I remember you and the wonderful time that you helped and took care of your mother. And I just got the $120,000 bill from the hospital and the $53,000 bill from the doctors. And we asked for a dedicated finite reconciliation of the bills. Looks like a ton of double billing. So my question to you is, how do I use the AI to get into that and see how bad they're booning me?
1: Okay, well, let's start first with your wife, okay? And then we'll get into the bills.
2: Okay.
1: AI is an incredible resource. And you have assumed the role that you are now your wife's advocate. Which is the biggest role that you're probably going to have in your entire life. Okay, aside from being a husband and a father and son and everything like that, is that it's hard for people who are so stressed, anxious, and not feeling well to fight for themselves, right?
2: Exactly.
1: And the thing about medical care in the United States, and I'm sorry to say this, is that you have to be strong. You've got to say, I want to look at this now. This is what I've learned.
2: Right.
1: Okay.
2: And exactly.
1: And as a matter of fact, I had to take Barry to the ER probably about a month ago. And I didn't like the way the security guard treated me because I went to the car to get his suitcase and I came back and you have to go through a metal detector now. And this is at the Mayo Clinic.
2: Right.
1: So I go through the metal detector and I said, listen, I need to get back to, you know, bay number 14 was where he was in the ER. And the gal says, oh, you have to go to security. And I stand there and this guy says to me, so are you here? I said, yeah, I'm here for my husband. And he says, so have you been here before? I said, yes. I just went out to the car to get his bag. And he said, so you know where you're going? And I said, yeah, but the door's locked. He goes, well, I'll take you there. And then he goes, well, let me make sure that this is really him. And he's like, give me a hard time.
0: Mm-hmm.
1: And yeah. Okay, it's like I'm trying to break into the ER.
0: Right.
1: Okay. So he opens, you know, he does his badge and it opens those big doors into the emergency room. And then you can go left or right. And then I look at him and I'm like turned around because this is not the door I came out of. And he says, you know where you're going? I said, well, I'm going to number 14. And I said, I think it's to the left. He goes, oh, so you haven't been here before.
2: No, brother.
0: You haven't downloaded a blueprint and memorized exactly where every single room in a hospital is while your husband's sick in one of them.
1: So I called the hospital administrator, who is a friend of mine. She's been to my house. And I said, listen, I'm from New Jersey. I can handle this. And I'm strong. But, you know, and my husband's sitting there hooked up to wires. I said, I can handle this, but I'm afraid for the next person who comes in, who's in a similar, who may not be as strong. And so this guy is, it's a training issue, is what it is. And then she said to me, she said, took care of it. And then subsequently, I heard that from somebody else that said, they said, you should see what's in your file. I said, what do you mean? She said, it's in there. Like, you better not screw up, or this one's going to be all over you.
0: She got friends in no, high places.
1: No, not just that. No, that I will stand up. And that's what you have to do as an advocate. That's what I'm saying.
2: Absolutely. I'm 100% in your favor of everything you just recanted. The bottom line is that particular person had the little bit of power to over you and wanted to make sure you knew he had it.
1: Exactly. 100%.
2: It's just sad.
1: It is.
2: But moving forward, I've never used the ChatGPT.
1: Okay, well, here's what you have to use it. You have to use it. And you take your wife's medical records and you take out her name, medical number, and then you feed it into, I would go to Claude. I would create what's called a project. And if you have trouble doing this, I'll help you off the air. Is that you go to Claude, you hit project, you make a project, and then you give the project a description, you give all your wife's medical records, her results, everything that's in there, and then you say, I want you to be the best breast cancer specialist in the entire world, the most knowledgeable person.
2: Okay.
1: Tell me if the treatment that she's getting is the best treatment. Where are the best institutions around me for breast cancer? Are there any clinical trials? Okay. And give me...
2: I've checked into that. Yeah, go ahead.
1: Give me 5 questions for me to ask my doctor today. Okay. And then that's where it starts. And then it'll start asking you questions. And you can also say, ask me questions that you need to know in order to give me better decisions. Okay.
2: And you know what? I hate to even tell you this. I'm even ahead of that. I fired the oncologist that the doctors at the hospital she went to sent us to because of her ineptness and her lack of proficiency. And she had the attitude of take 2 pills and see me in a month.
1: Yeah, that's stupid.
2: I said to myself, if this is aggressive, what are you doing right now to be proactive? And we went to the Clearview Cancer Institute in Alabama because MD Anderson and Mayo are too far from us, and we got 180-degree turnaround results. So I'm with you on the advocacy. I'm with you on the searching. I just never have used AI, and I want to know if it's
1: fabulous.
2: It's going to what's going on.
1: Okay, it is fabulous. It is.
2: You're fabulous. It's okay.
1: Thank you.
2: But you're the best.
1: But
2: and you're so kind. And it's, you know what? You're like the Eisenhower, Einstein, Evita of the digital goddess routine. You're so helpful, and it's all in your heart. And I just really, I've been wanting to tell you this for a long time, how much I admire what you do and how you do it. And you don't sell books or CDs or DVDs, and you give all this willingly and free, and it's just exceptional.
1: Oh,
2: so
1: thank you.
2: Thanks for your input and your feedback. And tell Lauren, your helper, or whatever her title is, she was like Beacon's Movers, careful, quick, and kind. She was very, very nice.
1: No, Lauren is associate producer. She is really good. But thank you for all those kind words, Joe. But now, on my site, I have exactly what you need to do with the medical records.
2: On commando.com?
1: Yes, exactly. And if you have trouble finding that particular tip, is that... I'll give it to Lauren, and Lauren can email it off to you. But for anybody else who's listening, you know, your medical bills probably have 80% errors.
0: That's a lot when you're talking about $120,000.
1: I don't know if you remember, we had a caller a couple of weeks ago where her brother actually used what I wrote with her brother and saved almost 50 grand.
0: Right.
1: So if you're sitting there with medical records if you're sitting there with medical bills and saying, like, how do I even go through this? Because they have all these codes. Numbers and
0: right, which means nothing to anyone.
1: And you're sitting there going, I have no idea what this means. And it gets very, very frustrating. Is that just hit commando.com? And what we'll do is actually make that tip right there on the top of the homepage. And it gives you the prompts, everything to go through. It really is phenomenal. And Joe, thank you for your kind words. And I'll include your wife and your family in my prayers. Hey, you know that glow that you see on people who just seem to radiate? It's not just good lighting. 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
1: So you probably have something that you're really good at. What are you good at? What is something that you're really good at?
0: I'm good. What do you mean, what am I good at? What are you leading to here?
1: Like, what could turn into the perfect side hustle?
0: Oh, buying and selling. I love flipping. I'm very good at knowing something like a collectible, okay, knowing that it's valuable and it's underpriced, and I can flip it.
1: See, here's the thing, is that if you are looking for a side hustle, is that you can give AI a list of your skills, what mm-hmm. you're good at, and then ask AI to come up with a specific Fiverr or Upwork job application, meaning like that you could say, like, here I am, Andrew Babinski. I'm not as funny as Kim Komando, but I'm really good at collectibles. And then somebody would hire you in order to help them evaluate what a collectible may be worth.
0: That's smart.
1: So you can make some extra money. And so here's the deal. So if you're looking there trying to make some extra money, because it seems like every single day I get a note from somebody.
0: Yeah.
1: I mean, how can I make money, Kim Komando? I've tried to win the sweepstakes online and the lottery or whatever it may be. Is that, I bet you do have a specific skill that you can use to make just a few bucks. It's not going to be a get-rich-quick type of thing.
0: No.
1: But it could be enough to put gas in the car, pay an electric bill, whatever it may be. Let's see, still to come, I have a great way for you to work with somebody in your family with memory playlists here on the Kim Komando Show. Attention parents, if you're the mean one who won't let your kids on social media, science just took your side again. I'm Kim Komando for NetSuite. 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We already know early social media is tied to depression and anxiety in kids. Now timed with back-to-school season, a brand new study in Nature says it hits their report cards too, big time. Researchers tracked over 5,000 students. Kids who started scrolling at 11 years old were about 6 months behind in school by 16. I'm talking reading, language, math. Half a year of learning lost to the mindless scroll. And the earlier the account, the bigger the gap. Look, holding the line is hard. I've been there. Your kid swears everyone's on it. Now you've got the receipts. It turns out the best filter you can give your kids is the word no. Don't miss out and be left behind. Get my free newsletter right now at getkim.com. 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

0: 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Welcome aboard, Gene. How can we help you?
1: Hi, Kim. Well, you always get such serious information in your newsletters, but this one particular thing was about making a storybook.
0: Oh, yes. So you take a kid's drawing and then you can tell to create a whole series of books or just one book. It's actually a lot of fun.
1: Yeah, it's a little addicting, thanks for that. So I was doing several iterations of it, and finally I got up to where I, you know, thought would be a good one. And then I remember in your newsletter you said at the end, like, you could upload it to a photo book website and turn it into a hardcover keepsake.
0: Right.
1: Well, that's where I'm stuck, because I'm overwhelmed by looking for a reputable and safe place to go. And I was hoping you can guide me in that.
0: So how old are the kids, and what's the book about?
1: Well, they're 7 and 5, and I did 2 different books. The older one, who's 7, he's the artist, the paleontologist, and the entomologist, okay?
0: There's a lot of ologists there.
1: He wants to be all of that when he grows up. But, and he's been like that since 2 or 3 years old, so hasn't faded from him yet. So I made a storybook about him, and I gave a few pages to Lauren about it just to give her a little idea of how it's coming. And I enjoyed it so much, I thought, okay, I really do want to turn this into a photo book with a, you know, hard copy. I just don't want to print out pages, put it in a binder, and there you go. So, well, I was hoping you can give me some safe and reputable places to go to go do this.
2: Let me ask you a question. You've said safe 2 times. What are you worried about when it comes to...
1: Well, in reading Kim's newsletters for years, it's like, okay, I'm just very leery about going on websites I don't know, and then my information is...
0: Not reputable. They're going to steal a credit card number. You know, the whole drill like that.
2: All right. I didn't know if you wanted to, like, protect the intellectual property. Yeah. Like, this is just a gift.
0: It's just a gift.
1: Okay. So, just a gift, yeah.
0: So here's the deal, is that Gemini will spit this out. That's the technical term, by the way, as a PDF file. And your places like Shutterstock, and they won't take a PDF file. And so you have to find a place that will do that. Blurb and Lulu will actually let you upload a PDF, and then you can make that as a book. But there is something else. There's those board books, you know, the ones that are fairly indestructible. You know what I'm talking about. So instead of using pages, but the pages of the book are cardboard. So the kids can't really mess them up.
2: Right.
0: There's a website called Pint Size Productions, and they make board books. And so if you're going to make a book for a kid, I'd make it a board book.
2: When I did it for my son's birth story, I used Shutterfly. Would you recommend these over a big company like that?
0: Well, Shutterfly Mixbook and the other one, Snapfish, the problem is that they won't take PDF files.
2: Oh, okay. Yeah, that's right. You said that.
0: So you're going to have to do screenshots of every single page.
2: Convert,
0: save it as a JPEG.
2: Like that.
0: And that's just a pain in the butt. And who wants to do that?
2: Nobody.
0: All right, coming up, if you have someone who has memory issues, I have a project that you're definitely going to want to try.
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0: 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I mean, thousands.
1: Wow.
0: And thousands and thousands. I was talking about how musical memory lives in a part of the brain that Alzheimer touches last. And so what I'd want you to do is to you get a notebook and you write down the songs from when that person was 13 to 25, because those are the songs they're going to remember the most. Wedding song, the one that they would sing in the car, right? And then you create a playlist on Spotify or YouTube, and both are free. And basically, you're going to put the headphones on the person and they're going to hear the music, and they may have some moments of clarity.
1: That's so great.
0: It really is. I mean, somebody that you love is really waiting on the other side of a song. I remember my grandmother had Alzheimer's, and she would play, when I would put on Elvis Presley for her, it was like Elvis did not leave the room. I mean, Elvis was there, and she was right there with you. 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
3: I'm Dr. Anthony Lizowitz, and this is Climate Connections. Summers in Atlanta are hot, and getting hotter as the climate warms. To stay safe in the heat, residents often spend a lot of money on air conditioning.
4: One of the things I saw was that we had seniors especially getting displaced because of energy burden, because the utility rates are too high.
3: To help reduce urban heat, Liliana Bakhtiari of the Atlanta City Council introduced an ordinance that requires so-called cool roofs throughout the city, and the council passed it last year. Cool roofs are built with highly reflective materials, so they absorb less heat from the sun.
4: They're not overly expensive. They're on the market. They're available right now.
3: The ordinance applies to new roofs and major renovations, so widespread adoption will take time. But models show that within a few decades, cool roofs could reduce temperatures in some of the hottest Atlanta neighborhoods by up to 6 degrees. And residents with cool roofs will experience benefits right away. Their homes won't get as hot, and they will spend less on air conditioning
4: as a result of the new roofing. So not only is it reducing extreme heat, some of our hottest areas and citywide, it's going to also help people, especially seniors and renters and people in multifamily, keep their power bills more affordable.
3: Climate Connections is produced by the Yale Center for Environmental Communication. 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
5: NBC News Radio, I'm Scott Carr. President Trump is signing an executive order focused on childhood vaccine schedules. At the White House today, Trump said the order would split the childhood MMR vaccine for measles, mumps, and rubella into three shots.
6: Effective immediately, my administration is recognizing gold standard childhood vaccine recommendations for only 11 core vaccinations against the most serious and dangerous diseases, along with the MMR, which hopefully will be split up.
5: And that part of the order is getting some pushback already. Republican Senator Bill Cassidy, who's a physician, called the order wrong in a post on X, writing the president does not have the expertise to make these changes, and that breaking up vaccines will increase hesitancy and make children less safe. The president said some vaccines don't need to be given to infants until later in life.
6: The hepatitis B shouldn't be given until they are 14 or 15 years old. They were given early.
5: And under the order, all COVID and flu vaccines are no longer being recommended for all young children. The National Oceanic and Atmospheric Administration reports that last month was the hottest July on record for the lower 48 states, with the average temperature reaching 76.9 degrees, narrowly beating previous records set in 1936 and 2012. Especially hard hit were western states, the Southwest, Rockies, Northern Plains, and Upper Midwest. They report nearly half of all the lower 48 states are now experiencing drought. Rounds of severe storms are starting to fire up tonight, impacting nearly 67 million people across the Midwest to the Northeast. The storms are hovering over the I-95 corridor and are expected to move through Washington, D.C., Maryland, up through the New York tri-state region. The primary hazards say forecasters are damaging winds, but widespread rain totals of up to 3 inches are expected across the region, with localized pockets of 3 to 5 inches of rain. Scott Carr, NBC News Radio. The eldest son of conservative congresswoman from Colorado, Lauren Boebert, is in legal trouble. TMZ reports 21-year-old Tyler Boebert's been arrested on 3 felony charges tied to the alleged sexual exploitation of a child. He was arrested in Colorado Sunday. Court records show an alleged offense date as January 1, 2024. In order to keep up with Chinese companies, the head of Meta, Mark Zuckerberg, says he wants to see lower barriers in the U.S. for open-sourced AI.
1: Zuckerberg made the call Monday as Meta released a new AI model called Muse Glimmer. It's smaller than other top AI models in use and is looking to serve as a system that can run directly on someone's device. Zuckerberg said new policies for open-weight models are needed if domestic AI companies want to lead the industry. Open-weight models have publicly accessible components for customization as opposed to closed models, which companies keep under their full control. I'm Matt Mattinson.
5: The mayor of New York City, Zoran Mamdani, is doubling down on calls for President Trump to extend temporary protected status for Haitian and Syrian immigrants after a Supreme Court ruling ended the program.
7: Speaking at a press conference, Mamdani blamed the federal government as the city moves to terminate employees who were previous TPS holders.
8: We are only taking the actions that we are forced to take when it comes to what we want to see in this city and in this country. It is the extension of TPS. It is ensuring that these New Yorkers are recognized for what they are, which is New Yorkers, and that they are here, they are at home.
7: Meanwhile, the DHS would not say if ICE raids were going to target Haitian immigrants, but said it is not too late for anyone concerned to self-deport. In New York, I'm Lizzie Radabali.
5: Nearly $1 billion is up for grabs in tonight's Powerball drawing. There was no grand prize winner in Saturday night's drawing, so the jackpot that'll be drawn for tonight stands at $905 million. Scott Carr, NBC News Radio.
9: Someone had a birthday.
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12: And it's time now for a quick look at our KKNW weather outlook. We'll see mostly clear skies through the night and a low around 56. We've got sunshine for Tuesday with a high near 78. Mostly sunny for Wednesday with a high near 74. Then warming up to around 80 degrees on Thursday with more sunshine.
0: So I guess I'm pretty boring.
13: Yep.
0: You don't have to, like, jump at it.
13: And bad at telling jokes. What were you saying?
0: But I am pretty.
13: Yeah, that's true. All right, fine.
0: Just, you know, got to give me one thing there. The reason why I bring this up is that new survey just came out this past week about how people are using Gemini. And they're typing in some weird questions.
13: Oh, you're just using it for business.
0: Yes.
13: Purposes. You're not having any fun.
0: No. Like, somebody said, pretend I'm a glass of water. Tell me what how do I feel?
13: That's not fun.
0: And Gemini coached the glass of water through its final moments.
13: Oh, no. Did it get spilled?
0: Saying goodbye at the end.
13: It's so hard to say goodbye.
0: Also said, don't spill it. And people are saying, like, pretend to be a fork. pretend to be a chicken.
13: Inanimate objects?
0: Yes.
13: What are you gaining? Is this for entertainment purposes? Like, I'm bored, so I'm just going to run through this? Because I've only used AI chatbots for productivity purposes.
0: Yeah, I don't understand. Like, one guy wrote in or is telling Gemini, pretend you're a newborn baby.
13: Okay.
0: And, like, what are we supposed to do with that?
13: I don't know. What are you going to do with the information you've garnered from it?
0: I mean, I don't understand.
13: Gemini go poo-poo.
0: Yeah, it did.
13: Oh, no.
0: Yeah. We have some more strange ones to tell you about. But first, let's talk about Carbonite. 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All right, here are some of the other weird ones. The newborn one that said, I was just born. And then Gemini actually said, since you're typing this, you must be a very smart baby.
13: Oh, super smart.
0: Someone pretended to be a chicken walking past KFC.
13: And the emotional struggle that it went through.
0: And Gemini says, it's not safe for a chicken.
13: It's not.
0: Near KFC.
13: Gemini, finally, no hallucinations. The AI chat part was right.
0: It said, you might become someone's lunch, get chased, or end up in a bucket.
13: Is this for social media purposes? People are trying to get responses for videos?
0: I don't understand. This is like, never even crossed my mind to even consider doing this with AI.
13: I understand if you're doing it for entertainment purposes. That just isn't entertaining to me.
0: Okay, but meanwhile, all these stupid questions just cost 30,000 gallons of water.
13: Okay? There's crops across the entire west coast of Ireland that are going to die because you want to know what it's like to be a chicken walking in front of KFC.
0: We can tell you that's a bad thing.
13: Yeah, got it.
0: Not good. And on that happy note, welcome to the nation's largest, best, award-winning show about all things digital. I'm America's beloved digital goddess, Kim Komando, of course. And joining me is Andrew Babinski. And we're going to start with math.
13: Okay.
0: You're not good at math at all.
13: No, I'm very good at math.
0: Are you?
13: Yeah.
0: I mean,
13: not when we get to the higher levels, like trigonometry.
0: Oh, no.
13: Yeah, you'll lose me there. But basic algebra, yeah, I'm good.
0: Well, if you have a math skill or you're raising a kid who has math skills, is that this year's brightest grads are caught in a bidding war because you have the AI giants on one side. This is amazing. And the world's most elite investment firms on the other side. And the starting salary, are you sitting down?
13: Mm-hmm.
0: $1 million.
13: Just for math dirt?
0: Signing bonuses on top of that, fresh out of school in their 20s.
13: Hold on. Why aren't they getting the AI to do all of the math?
0: They need what's called quants. Q-U-A-N.
13: Can you say that on the radio?
0: Quants. Q-U-A-N-Ts. That's okay. What they're called. For quantitative. And the job is in, let's see, deep mathematics, statistics, algorithms, and AI computer models. You have to teach AI something that it's lousy at. And that's using math to make smart investment and trading decisions. Because it's not just math. You have to analyze past, future, things like that. And so apparently AI is really crappy at this.
13: So there's a lot of products out there that actually sell themselves on social media as download this app and you can basically predict the future of the financial markets. And what you're telling me is that that's all bullpucky?
0: Yes, quants. And so if you have a kid who's good at math, tell them about quants.
13: All right, I will.
0: You quants. Because math nerds, it's starting to add up. All right, so we are in a big hiring position here at the show. I mean, we have openings we don't even have posted.
13: Okay.
0: And so in order to help with the recruiting is that I hired a friend of mine, Joanna.
13: Mm-hmm.
0: And she's having a heck of a time. She's very frustrated.
13: Because?
0: Well, like, let me give you an example. There was one person that she was looking at, we were looking at hiring, looked really great on paper. And she had the Zoom call set up for 5:30. And at 5:27, she texted this person and said, whenever you're ready, if you want to start the interview sooner, I'm here. And the person texted back and said, it's 5:27. I'm not supposed to be there till 5:30.
13: Mm. Okay.
0: Okay.
13: That's rough.
0: Okay. I had someone that I interviewed that brought their mother with them.
13: I don't know which one's rougher. Being a jerk about being asked to be 3 minutes early or bringing your mommy to an interview.
0: We're talking about Gen Zers. And then they're also joining formal interviews from their beds, their cars, sidewalks. So if you have a Gen Zer who has grown up around social media and FaceTime is second nature, and they're looking for a job, you just might want to talk to them about, like, you know, etiquette.
13: Right.
0: And
13: do you think they'll grow out of it?
0: I don't know.
13: Do you think it's going to be the same problem with someone trying to hire a 40-year-old 20 years from now?
0: Probably. And, you know, and if you're tempted to bring mommy to the interview, that's a bad thing.
13: Yeah.
0: It's
13: But they don't see it that way. And a lot of companies that are run by Gen Zers, right, if this, because this company, you're not a Gen Zer.
0: Exactly.
13: If this company was run by someone of their age range and they said, hey, you want to jump on, it's 27, and the person responds with, hey, I'm not supposed to be there until 5:30, does that hiring person go, oh, they're right. Oh, I shouldn't have reached out so early.
0: You know what? You have a point. I'm going to give you that.
13: Okay.
0: Don't you agree?
13: Yeah, that's why I made the point.
0: Yeah. I mean, I think there is a generational thing of expectations. And that's where AI can help, too. Because you can tell AI, here's the job description. Here's my resume. Give me 5 questions. Pretend that I'm in the interview. Mm-hmm. What can I do to help close this deal? And where we are right now because of AI is that we're giving people tests.
13: To see if?
0: They have the qualifications without using AI.
13: Gotcha.
0: And I'd say maybe I am old school, but I like a thank you. I mean, if I'm going to spend 45 minutes with you, interviewing you, I'd like to get an email back saying, because my time's valuable.
13: Is that a deal breaker?
0: Not necessarily, but when I get a thank you, it means more.
13: Okay.
0: It'll actually mean more.
13: I thank you for doing this segment with me.
0: Doesn't mean that you're hired. Oh, wait, you already are. All right. So imagine that you're in an airplane. There are no windows, but instead of windows, you have HD screens all on the side that are simulating what's actually outside.
13: Why?
0: Save weight.
13: Okay.
0: And also, engineering-wise, it may be probably more streamlined.
13: Just don't have the windows. I don't need the screens to simulate it.
0: So would that bother you? I like seeing outside.
13: I mean, I don't fly. You know, I fly coach when I fly. And most people...
0: What's coach?
13: Well, it's in the back of the plane, near the bathrooms. And most people, I would say 99%, put the windows down anyway. They want it dark to watch their show. They want it dark to take a nap. We don't utilize the windows in a plane anyway.
0: Well, it will boost efficiency for fuel by 60%. That's the actual number.
13: Let's do it then.
0: I don't know. I like looking out the window. I like to see where we're at. I like to see how far we are from the ground.
13: Okay, but if there's an HD screen there simulating it, you're looking at nothing. You're looking at an image that's not reality.
0: That's why I look to see. I like to see real stuff. So I want to see the ground.
13: You wouldn't want the HD screen.
0: I would not.
13: So if I made you choose HD screen or no window at all?
0: Oh, wow. That's a tough one. I'd probably take the no window because the HD screen's not real anyway.
13: Yeah, it's just a video.
0: It doesn't matter. Do you know once I wrote a sitcom about airplanes?
13: Of course they do. You sold it to ABC and it ran for 15 years on TV. No, I didn't know you wrote a sitcom.
0: It never took off.
13: No, okay. Sorry I ruined the joke.
0: The pilot was terrible.
13: Just like the... Well, if it had writing like that, I don't know how it didn't make it on TV.
0: Well, now that we are on a big station in Los Angeles, all these people are just writing me saying, can we want you to come be at our improv?
13: All these people?
0: Just letters after emails and DMs and it's just amazing.
13: We're going to lose her to the world of comedy, folks.
0: Hey, business owners ask me this all the time. 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

0: If you're burned out on American dating apps, there's a TikTok trend that's happening right now. You change your location to be someplace else, like Paris. And Sarah in Charlotte, North Carolina, that's exactly what you did. And it turned out to be pretty well for you, right?
1: Hi, Kim. Yes, I'm a huge fan of yours. Thank you for all that you do and your chock full emails. Yeah, it actually ended up in a place that I never thought it would. I kind of approached it like the journalist and AI communication scholarship professor that I am. It was a project at first. It wasn't even really like a love project.
0: So you changed your location to Paris, right?
1: That's right. Yeah, I had to Google how to do that on a dating app because I'm 41 and didn't know how to do that.
0: That's cute. Okay. And then once you did this, you started seeing guys in Paris.
1: Yeah. You know, initially, like I said, I did kind of approach it like anthropological, probably to like shield my heart in a way, you know, but I was like, oh, I'll go to London first. So I was there for some days. And then I said, no, this project needs to be having other cities and other locations, and we're going to change it every 3 weeks, you know? So then I got to Paris, and then, of course, I met love.
2: Now, when these guys are seeing your profile, it's showing you them that you're just a couple of miles away, when in reality, you're on the other side of the planet.
1: I know. It was super deceptive. However, to mitigate that, I did do one of these voice prompts that they have you do on Hinge. And I said, hi, my name is Sarah. I've manually changed my location because I've always thought that love was more abroad for me. And like, before you match with me, you should know that I live in the United States. So they did know that part. They didn't know my little love project on the side where I was recording the notes and screenshotting and, you know, writing up my report about modern dating. But they did know that I was in the United States.
0: And so this guy matches with you, right?
1: Yes.
0: And so then it just proceeds like the normal thing going back and forth?
2: What was the first date like?
1: I mean, there's the conversations that happen in the app first, of course, right. And then it kind of progresses. And, you know, usually one person says, hey, do you want to go on text or WhatsApp? And in our case, it was WhatsApp. And so we moved to WhatsApp, and then quickly it was, let's get on a phone call. You know, we're both of a 40s vintage, so we like a phone call. And so I think maybe our first official date was a phone call, if we could call it that. And then from there was some video dates and some video talking. And then we decided to meet in a neutral place, which was New York City. He has some ties here, and I do too. I'm from New York. And so, yeah, that was our first official time meeting in April.
0: And then was he everything you expected?
1: I think, and like more and more. And it's so weird for me to say that, because if you know me, I am like a very jaded person with love and very cynical, and it sounds terrible. And even when I describe the story, it sounds like something out of a rom-com. It sounds like something, and it's my life. Like, it's actually my life. And if I sound shocked, I am.
2: So this is a Hallmark Christmas movie.
0: I was just going to say, this is a Hallmark Christmas movie. So are you moving to Paris?
1: I am. So we're in the beginning phases of that. I've been applying for jobs. The next step is figuring out which visa would best be suited for me to apply for. And then from there, hopefully making the phase of living, you know, partially in the U.S. during the transition, partially over there, and then making the full move. I would love by spring or summer. Yeah.
0: So if you can't find love in the United States, you go to Paris. Can I tell you guys something? And I know we're going to go over in time, but this is a great story.
2: Okay.
0: So, Sarah, you know, I have a son, right? And,
1: yes.
0: And he's in his early 20s. And he went to Paris. And with two friends of his. Now, when he told me the story, I was like, I was actually like kind of floored that he thought of this. Then again, as my husband said, he's your son.
2: Okay.
0: So before he went to Paris, he looked up the top modeling agencies in Paris and then found certain women that he was attracted to. And he DM'd them on Instagram to say, hey, you know, I'm Ian. I'm going to be in Paris for a few days. Do you want to meet for coffee? So he had like three or four supermodels lined up before he got off the plane.
2: That's not bad.
0: And he met one, had coffee. They walked Paris for 8 hours, and he's in love.
2: Oh, that's so sweet. Are you going to lose him to Paris too?
0: Well, I told him, I said, you know, I want you to remember, you are an American citizen. And let me tell you.
1: I think, too, I was going to say congratulations to him, but I think it speaks to, you just do something kind of unhinged, and then it kind of works out. And it's like, that's great, you know? And then other people can do that blueprint. They can start DMing models in Paris.
2: He can start a trend.
0: Yes, he can. And I tell you, she's beautiful.
2: Well, she's a model.
0: Yes.
2: I would hope. Otherwise, she'd be unqualified for her job.
0: And she's doing some major brands.
2: Oh, that's really cool.
0: I don't
2: want
0: to talk about the brands, but she's doing some major brands. So, just one last question, sir. How is he different than any guy that you met in the United States?
1: I felt like there was a level of, first, I just noticed politeness, like pleasantries that just, I feel like, are kind of lost. And again, it's because I'm old. And so I'm really into, you know, having certain pleasantries and politeness and etiquette, you know, when you first meet someone. And so that is something that he had. And then two, he made this playlist. We both love 90s R&B and hip hop. And when he was making his categories of playlists, he put them in categories. I was like, that is a level of care that I do not think in a long time. Like, you categorize each one? He's like, these are dance ones. These are sing-alongs. Like, what? And so I said, this is the one. You know, like, this is the person I need to do this. And, you know, he's like that with laundry. So that's good, too.
0: You know what? That's awesome. And that's not far from what Ian said, too. He said that she is very polite, and unlike a lot of young women that he may have met in California, mm-hmm. in Southern California, that she is not like, you know, how much money do you have?
2: Sure.
0: And what kind of car do you have? And that he said that's just not even in her world.
2: Look at her, a couple of Americans stealing all the available people in Paris.
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6: NBC News Radio, I'm Scott Carr. Rounds of severe storms are impacting more than 70 million people across the Midwest and the Northeast. Forecasters say the storms are centered over the I-95 corridor and moving through Washington, D.C., Maryland, up through the New York tri-state region. They say the primary hazards will likely be damaging winds. President Trump is saying Iran should pay damages for the harm the leadership of that nation's inflicted on the world for the past 50 years. That was Trump's response when asked about Iran's latest demands as negotiations play out with the U.S. Over the weekend, Iran had a number of demands, including that the U.S. completely compensate Iran for damages. The president has signed an executive order focused on childhood vaccine schedules. He says it would call for the splitting up of childhood MMR vaccines for

0: Research shows, on average, car accident victims with a lawyer get over 3 times more money than those without one. Better off with Booha.
1: For a couple days in a row.
2: He says many people's bodies are not acclimated to those temperatures, especially in the early summer, so they're more susceptible to heat-related illness. And many homes and buildings lack air conditioning, so people cannot escape the heat indoors.
1: We see a lot of impact in the indoor environment. Most of our heat-related deaths in Vermont actually occur inside of people's homes.
2: The dangers are greatest for older adults and people with chronic health conditions. 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
4: NBC News Radio, I'm Scott Carr. President Trump is signing an executive order focused on childhood vaccine schedules. At the White House today, Trump said the order would split the childhood MMR vaccine for measles, mumps, and rubella into 3 shots.
5: Effective immediately, my administration is recognizing gold standard childhood vaccine recommendations for only 11 core vaccinations against the most serious and dangerous diseases, along with the MMR, which hopefully will be split up.
4: And that part of the order is getting some pushback already. Republican Senator Bill Cassidy, who's a physician, called the order wrong in a post on X, writing the president does not have the expertise to make these changes, and that breaking up vaccines will increase hesitancy and make children less safe. The president said some vaccines don't need to be given to infants until later in life.
5: The hepatitis B shouldn't be given until they are 14 or 15 years old. They were given early.
4: And under the order, all COVID and flu vaccines are no longer being recommended for all young children. The National Oceanic and Atmospheric Administration reports that last month was the hottest July on record for the lower 48 states, with the average temperature reaching 76.9 degrees, narrowly beating previous records set in 1936 and 2012. Especially hard hit were western states, the Southwest, Rockies, Northern Plains, and Upper Midwest. They report nearly half of all the lower 48 states are now experiencing drought. Rounds of severe storms are starting to fire up tonight, impacting nearly 67 million people across the Midwest to the Northeast. The storms are hovering over the I-95 corridor and are expected to move through Washington, D.C., Maryland, up through the New York tri-state region. The primary hazards, say forecasters, are damaging winds, but widespread rain totals of up to 3 inches are expected across the region, with localized pockets of 3 to 5 inches of rain. 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
2: I'm Dr. Anthony Lizerwitz, and this is Climate Connections. The impacts of climate change can be a headache for home gardeners. Heavy storms can flood beds and drown seedlings, and hot dry spells can leave soil parched and cracked. But Lee Reinhardt's garden fares better than most. That's because as summer fades to fall, when many people abandon their gardens until spring, he plants cover crops. Reinhardt, a sustainable agriculture specialist in Pennsylvania, says cover crops are not grown to be harvested, but to build healthy, nutrient-rich soil.
6: That really good, rich, tilth, earthy soil feel and smell that we know.
2: He plants winter rye, red clover, and hairy vetch, a vining plant with pink or purple flowers. As the plants grow throughout the winter, their roots help stabilize and aerate the soil. Then in the spring, Reinhardt cuts the plants and tills them into the top layer of his beds, where they add nutrients to the soil as they break down. All this helps create loose, rich soil that can absorb more water during storms.
6: I really don't have puddling.
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0: connections.org.
1: And it's time now for a quick look at our KKNW weather outlook. We'll see mostly clear skies through the night and a low around 56. We've got sunshine for Tuesday with a high near 78, mostly sunny for Wednesday with a high near 74, then warming up to around 80 degrees on Thursday with more sunshine.

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1: 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Let's see, Ken in Springdale, Arkansas. Hello there, Ken. Welcome. Glad to have you with us. What's on your mind today?
2: Okay, so I kind of recently retired my job, but I went back part-time. One of the reasons I retired is because I wanted to go on a mission trip with my church to Alaska, and we went to one of our missionaries in Juneau. Then we went on to Admiralty Island to work with a native group there, and I am a ventriloquist, so I used my ventriloquial talents there.
1: Wait, whoa. You're a ventriloquist?
2: I am.
1: So what can we help you with?
2: Okay, so I thought about possibly just working from home, trying to find something maybe customer service related or AI related. But I had mentioned to the young lady called me about possibility of even doing some online videos to teach people how to do ventriloquism.
1: Yeah, see, now that would be fun for you. I mean, I think, because that's a great thing. But if you're, seriously, if you're looking for some part-time work, dataannotation.tech.
3: Okay.
1: That's where you can make $20, $25 an hour as a customer service rep. 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I mean, there are different places. 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
3: Yeah, don't Google search that.
1: No, we don't want to. Well, you know, there's a place called OutSchool, and that's where you could actually design your own classes for whatever skill that you have.
3: And he could teach ventriloquy. How do you say that? How would you say it? Being a ventriloquist? There we go. I got it.
1: Say that again?
3: No.
1: Can you spell it?
3: Nope.
1: Not at all. Hey, listen, AI is changing the world, and there's no question it's making technology smarter, but it's also making it easier than ever for companies to learn more about you through your online activity. I'm talking about the websites that you visit, searches you run, and the apps that you use can reveal more about you than you realize. 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All right, I don't know if you heard about this, but Gemini and ChatGPT, they can now work to find you a house.
3: Okay.
1: They're actually integrated with Zillow.
3: Oh, cool.
1: So you can say, give me 2 bedrooms under $2,500 a month, plain English, you know, and then you can actually book a tour within just a few minutes. And so if you're sitting there looking for a house, just or an apartment, whatever it may be, just know that you don't have to go to Zillow anymore.
3: You can just use your chatbot.
1: Exactly. Setup takes just a minute, and we have the walkthrough and the exact prompt over at commando.com. 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

0: 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Hi there, Mary.
1: Hi. Hi, Kim. Thanks for having me.
0: You betcha. So what's going on?
1: Well, I'm looking for advice. I have an adult son who has been involved in a romance scam for almost 2 years now. And, you know, I've listened to your show and heard about the guys who call and recognize that they've been scammed and they get out of it. But I seem to have a son who is not interested in acknowledging that he's being scammed.
0: How much has he lost so far?
1: That I know of, probably about $250,000.
2: What?
0: Wow. And who does he think he's involved with?
1: He thinks he's involved with a female musician of a popular band in Mexico.
2: Okay.
0: And has he video chatted with her, or is this just going back and forth? Is she sending him videos like, I love you and I miss you, and... And has she needed the money for a tour? Is she sick? Or what? What's the drill?
1: There have been all kinds of things that have happened. She feigns to be miserable with her life and what she's doing and just wants out of it. So there's been money to bring her to his house because the money that she makes is not hers per se. It belongs to the band. There has been, at one point, she got him involved in Bitcoin.
0: Oh, geez.
1: There have been, you know, since I can't come to you, can you come on tour with me? Please give me money for all your airfare and your lodging. It's pretty much been one thing after another. And early on in all of this, I actually contacted the manager of the real band and told him what was going on. And he sent me a lovely email response that said, I'm sorry, your son is being scammed. And even despite showing him that,
0: he doesn't believe you.
1: No, he doesn't believe me. He, instead of listening to me, he went and contacted his scammer, who had, you know, the most perfectly logical explanation as to why the manager would write that, because she's in a contract and he doesn't want to let her out, and he's, you know, just a mean guy.
0: This has obviously hurt your relationship with your son.
1: Oh, yes, indeed it has. We go through periods where he's not talking to me at all, so I don't know what's going on. But I do hear from other people, which is the only way I know what's going on. And I just, at this point, I mean, he is an adult. It's not like I can tell him, you know, it's not like he's 10 and I can tell him what to do. But I'm wondering, you know, if he's not interested in ending this, are there any steps that I can take to protect him? Or, I don't know, sometimes I worry about needing to protect me and all of this.
0: Right, yeah. You know, it's really hard because you're caught in a very precarious position.
2: Right.
0: I mean, you know, he's gone as far as him being in love with this woman and giving, I mean, even if you were to say, like, do you video chat with her? Have you ever met her? You're questioning whether or not this is legit, and he may be embarrassed to say that it's not, because, and maybe he truly believes, maybe he's delusional because he believes it, right? I mean,
1: yeah, it's hard to say.
0: And so what you can do is, I don't know if you can get him to a therapist. I don't know what his mental state is, if he would believe that. AARP has a romance scam like helpline that maybe somebody there who's a bona fide counselor could talk to him about this and prove to him. If you want, I'll talk to him. I'll call him. I'm not going to call him on the show. I'll talk to him off the air.
1: I'll happily give you his phone number.
0: And yeah, I mean, if you think that'll help, I'm happy to do that. And just say, hey, you know, this is who I am. And, you know, I see this a lot. And here are five red flags. And let's talk it out. You know, let's spend some time and tell me, you know, show me what you have. Tell me what that makes you believe that she's going to leave the band that she's successful with in Mexico to come live with you here in the United States, or bring you on tour with her, when she doesn't need you, right?
1: Mm-hmm.
0: It's kind of harsh.
1: But true.
0: What
2: the real test is just have him say, okay, that's fine. You have this romance. Do me a favor, though. Let's try not give her any money.
0: And see if she stays.
2: For a period of time.
0: That's a good point.
2: Because the minute the money stops, the romance is going to stop.
0: And these are, you know, these romance scammers, these are master manipulators.
2: Absolutely.
0: I don't know if you've yeah. ever seen, Mary, that, you know, they are living in scam compounds. And they have quotas. And they have to get a certain amount of money from Americans. Or else they're going to be punished. They're going to have to do push-ups for 2 hours in the sun. You know, or their families may be hurt. Mary, why don't you give the AARP hotline, romance hotline. We'll send you that phone number or call. See if there's anything that they can offer. And again, if you want me to talk directly to your son, I'm happy to do that. So, Andrew, what was your major accomplishment when you were, say, 12 years old?
2: 12?
0: Yes.
2: Nothing. Not getting in trouble at school.
0: Was that it?
2: Yeah. Not getting grounded by my parents. That was a good week.
0: That was right on. So did you do anything like that was extraordinary in your life? Like, you know, I know when I was 12, I was probably like National Honor Society, mm-hmm. class president, all that other good stuff. Anything for you?
2: I set my alley on fire in my neighborhood.
0: I'm sorry, your what?
2: My alley.
0: Oh, you did? How'd you do that?
2: A kid and I were setting an old radio on fire, and we grabbed it by the cord and thought we put it out by dipping it in the pool, but that didn't put it out. So when we threw it in the garbage can, one big garbage can set on fire, then another big garbage can set on fire. Yeah, I did that.
0: Did you get in trouble?
2: I was an arsonist. No, I didn't get in trouble because the neighbor that was crushing cans by in the house behind us.
0: What a great neighborhood.
2: He saw us do it, and when the fire department asked, he's like, I didn't see anything.
0: Got
2: and
0: nothing.
2: We were like, thank you.
0: Thank you. You want some more cans?
2: He was the greatest.
0: Okay, so we have Manna Jampala with us.
2: Okay.
0: Okay. She's 12 years old, and she is not setting cans on fire in the alley.
2: Missing out.
0: Not at all.
2: She's missing out.
0: She has developed an AI receptionist. She's written it, and she's here joining us. Hi there, Manna.
3: Hi, Kim. Nice to be here.
0: So I understand that you went to coding camp when you were five. No, I'm just kidding. You went to, how old were you when you learned Python?
3: 9 years old.
0: Oh, so I was close. Okay.
3: Kind of.
2: Now, when you were nine, was this your parents pushing this on you, or is this something you actually had interest in and wanted to do?
3: It was a bit of a mix. Like, I wasn't too interested, but I was interested in technology itself. I found coding a little boring, but my parents still, like, took the time to, like, put me in Python class and camps and stuff. So I, like, grew my confidence, and I started liking coding as well.
2: Okay.
0: And so then you noticed with your dad's business that a lot of the calls were going unanswered. Is that right?
3: Mm-hmm. Yeah, like, the team was small, so they would frequently miss calls and also miss revenue and clients.
0: And so you decided, hey, I can fix that.
3: Mm-hmm, yeah, and I built a basic version of the receptionist.
0: That you call Voxa?
3: Yep.
2: Why Voxa?
3: I don't know. Voxa is actually a Latin term for voice, and I thought it would be pretty suitable. What I didn't realize was that the domain was taken and there was like a bunch of other Voxas out there. But yeah, I got some, yeah, that was like basically the origin story of the name. Yeah.
0: I mean, everybody knows that Android. Oh, it's Latin.
2: I know, but this is for the audience. Of course I knew what it meant. I was just, you know, you do that sometimes in radio.
0: Oh, I see.
2: I'm not that dumb.
0: Okay. So your dad's using it with success?
3: Yep. He's been using it for a few months now, and yeah, it's going great.
0: And so what are your plans to take Voxa to the next level?
3: Yeah, so right now, after my recent press run with Business Insider and Times of India and stuff, I've gotten a bunch of pilots, so like basically clients on their free trial, and we have like 4 or 5 of those clients right now. So basically the next step, like the focus for me right now, is converting those clients into monthly paying subscribers, and then also getting more clients in like the next few weeks to set up pilots for them and convert them as well.
0: And so how is Voxa different than any other AI receptionist out there?
3: Mm-hmm. Yeah, so like most AI receptionists, like for example RingCentral, they sound like pretty robotic. And the reason why they sound robotic is their latency, because they run on like bigger infrastructure. It takes like more seconds for them to return with a response after you speak. But because I transferred to this infrastructure, this pipeline that I made myself, our latency is like super fast. So the AI returns like the answer to whatever you said faster. And the thing is, because we were like small, lean, it's just me for now, we have like a bunch, like we're super personalized, meaning that if a client comes, I'll like build them special things just for them, because I have the time and kind of like the ability to do that, because we're small right now. So that's another advantage for clients that join us early. And we also support way more languages than other competitors out there do.
0: Now, Manna, are you sure you're 12? Because you're like speaking like you're little
2: definitely 25. Lying.
0: 25.
2: She's definitely lying.
3: I'm pretty sure I'm 12. That's what my birth certificate says.
2: She's worried about converting prospects into clients, and I couldn't even pull off a lemonade stand. You're making me feel you're not doing it. I'm just feeling inadequate right now. It has nothing to do with you.
0: Man, I think you're pretty amazing. I think you are. That's really something. I mean, I'm sitting there, I'm listening to you, and I'm talking to you, and I don't know if you're feeling the same way, Andrew, but I'm like, this is like the next Sam Altman.
2: Seriously. Okay. Absolutely. Where did you get the voice from for your receptionist?
3: Yeah, so we use like this custom STT and TTS, which means speech to text and text to speech, which is what the AI uses to understand and speak back. So we use this niche kind of thing called Sarvam for our Indian languages, and we use we outsource it like from Google and other providers as well, including OpenAI. So it depends on the client and what tone, what experience they want with the agent.
2: I knew I shouldn't ask that question because I wasn't going to understand the answer.
0: I'm looking at your face and you're like going like, whoa, there were like way too many acronyms in there. This is like, sometimes you have to like speak basic, like we have text and then it goes into voice.
2: Oh, I understand okay, now.
0: There we go. So, Manna, what do you say to people that want to just, what do you say to people that will tell you, just go outside and play?
3: Yeah, I get like quite a few people like that. And the thing is, lots of people think I'm missing out on my childhood, but that's not true. So I just tell them maybe that would be like a good thing for some other 12-year-old to do, but not for me. That's like not fun and like just like not for me, you know? I like hanging out with friends, playing soccer. I do normal things. I'm not like a robot. But this business, AI, building stuff, that is a passion of mine, and I like doing that, and like that's kind of up to me, so yeah.
0: Well, Manna, thank you for thanks for telling us all about Voxa and making us all feel like we haven't done anything with our lives.
2: And if you have any other brilliant ideas, come to us before you go to, you know, the media and stuff. Maybe we can be investors.
0: Yeah, there's just, you know, we have this platform we can just launch you right into.
2: I may not have the intelligence to understand what you're saying, but I have some money. I can help out.
0: Not a lot of money.
2: No,
0: I don't know if you've seen his shoes here, but
2: these are on clouds. These
0: aren't cheap
2: shoes.
0: Let me tell you something, man. My father told me this a long time ago when I was about your age. And when I started dating, he said, you know what? You can always tell a man by his shoes.
2: Really?
0: Yeah.
2: And what does it say?
0: It says you're a schlub.
2: Oh, all right. Pretty accurate then. Your dad was right.
0: Hey, Manna, best of luck to you. Keep us posted, okay?
3: Mm-hmm. Yeah, of course. Thank you so much.
2: She's so amazing.
0: She really is. Isn't that just phenomenal that she's been able to do that?
2: Just impressive. I want to push my son now.
0: Your son? I'm going to push in mine. Come on, you're twice her age. Let's go, kid. All right, still to come, we're going to talk about coach scammy texts that are spreading here on the Kim Komando Show. 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
1: NBC News Radio, I'm Tammy Trujillo. Todd Blanch has been sworn in as the next Attorney General. Mark Mayfield has details.
2: The ceremony took place in the Oval Office on Monday. The Senate confirmed Blanch on Saturday after weeks of debate with a handful of Republicans in opposition. The vote was 50-49 with Republican Senators Susan Collins of Maine and Lisa Murkowski of Alaska joining Democrats in opposition. Some Republicans expressed concerns about Blanch having a possible conflict of interest because he was President Trump's former personal attorney and because he helped create Trump's now rescinded $1.8 billion anti-weaponization fund. I'm Mark Mayfield.
1: President Trump is signing an executive order focused on childhood vaccine schedules. Speaking from the White House, Trump said the order would split the childhood MMR vaccine for measles, mumps, and rubella into three shots.
3: Effective immediately, my administration is recognizing gold standard childhood vaccine recommendations for only 11 core vaccinations against the most serious and dangerous diseases, along with the MMR, which hopefully will be split up.
1: The order would also push for all childhood immunizations to be administered at separate medical visits instead of one visit. COVID-19 and influenza vaccines are no longer being recommended for all young children. Republican senators have released text messages from Dr. Anthony Fauci's government cell phone regarding the safety of COVID-19 vaccines for pregnant women. In messages from January of 2021, Fauci discussed concerns about vaccinating early in pregnancy, including the possibility that fever following a second vaccine dose could theoretically be associated with miscarriage in the first trimester. Baseball legend Tommy John is stepping away from public life. He issued a farewell message through the New York Yankees as he deals with health issues at his home in Florida. The 83-year-old pitched for 26 seasons, winning 288 games. He's best known, though, for a groundbreaking elbow surgery that changed his game and is named after him. You're listening to the latest from NBC News Radio. A judge is saying no to cameras and recordings in the courtroom for Nick Reiner's upcoming court hearing in Los Angeles. Daniel Martindale reports.
4: The 32-year-old Reiner is accused of killing his parents, iconic filmmaker Rob Reiner and photographer Michelle Reiner, at their home in Brentwood last December. Judge Ruben Garcia has set the media rules for an August 17th court hearing, which will determine if Reiner can access a more than $1.5 million trust fund to help pay for his defense. That trust fund was set up by his parents. Garcia is permitting laptops in the courtroom, but only for note-taking. All recording, photography, or broadcast of any kind is banned. I'm Daniel Martindale.
1: The NCAA and FBI are teaming up to stop a rash of crimes against student-athletes. They announced a partnership today to educate athletes about keeping their private images safe online and avoid becoming victims of sexploitation. The feds say strong social media presences and name, image, likeness money are making student-athletes targets of bad actors who steal the images, then demand money to keep them from going public. A Brooklyn TikToker is going viral with a warning about a margarita-related health hazard. That story from Sarah Lee Kessler.
5: Wasting away again in Margaritaville.
6: TikToker Haley Peacock claims making margaritas is dangerous. Says she got second-degree burns from hand-squeezing 30 limes, then spending the rest of the day in the sun. Dermatologists aren't surprised. Lime juice is the most common cause of something called phytophotodermatitis. Peacock described it as blisters the size of golf balls on her hands. To reduce the risk, wash your hands with soap and water after handling lime or other plant juices and use SPF outdoors. I'm Sarah Lee Kessler.
1: That Powerball jackpot's moving closer to $1 billion. There was no grand prize winner in Monday night's drawing, so Wednesday's jackpot will be worth at least $975 million. That's a cash value of just a little over $422 million. Tammy Trujillo, NBC News Radio.
7: Time now for a quick look at our KKNW weather update. Tonight we've got mostly clear skies with a low of 58. For tomorrow, sunny skies throughout the day and a high of 77. On Wednesday, mostly sunny skies with a high of 74. For Thursday, looks like we've got sunny skies with a high of 77. On Friday, mostly sunny skies with a high of 78. This weekend, Saturday, partly sunny skies with a high of 78. And on Sunday, partly sunny skies with a high of 76 degrees.
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0: Well, hi. I hope that you had a lovely weekend. I want to start out by thanking all the folks that came out to the Jefferson Park Sunday Market. In particular, of course, our sponsors. No, not of course. I mean, everybody. It was a very fun market, and it was great to hang out with our sponsors of the show. They know that I have a fondness, not just for their support of WCPT in this show, but they're just wonderful people to hang out with. Patty and Jackie from Pride Coffee Roasters. We're slinging their goods. Selling those roasted single origin, roasted to order coffee beans. Of course, they're available at every Jefferson Park market, which is the second and fourth Sundays of the month. And we'd love to have you there. And they are also available at other markets. They do the Skokie market on the same day, which means that we just get half of the Pride Coffee Roasters duo, and they have other markets available. I know that they, on their website, pridecoffeeroasters.com, you can find out more. And it was a great day. I get there a little bit later because I stayed till the very end. And yesterday, one of our volunteers, Don, went around to tell every vendor, like, hey, I'm looking at the Doppler. It's not looking great. You might want to start packing up now. Because it was a solid day, and it did drop off. I think other people, when they see that the weather's changing, tend to change their mind about their plans. And we had the folks were selling out of a lot of their incredible goods, including there's a crackers. There's these crackers that are like, there's no flour or starches. It's all seeds. And she was completely sold out. But one of the vendors I don't think they quite grasped the severity of how the weather was going to be. So I was there, Meryl, the Jefferson Park Sunday Market, were under this tent with just buckets of water coming down on us and absolutely drenched. And I was just kind of standing there, like, you know, it's been a minute since I've been completely drenched. And I kind of felt like everything. I mean, like socks, shoes, shorts, everything was drenched. And so it was a wonderful market. And I was sitting there thinking, you know what? This means that my tomatoes are going to get plenty of water. So it was great. And then I hung out with some of the folks here at WCPT, and Paul Shavari is in the behind the glass today. Hey, Paul, let me see if I have this all set up for you to hang out with
1: me.
0: Yay! He said it for me. Thank you. Appreciate it. What's going on in the world of sports, my friend? What do we got? What are you watching this week? Or are you still recovering? You said that Liverpool is in the...
1: Liverpool was here last week, so yeah, I'm still recovering from that. I feel like I'm still beaten by the sun from a week ago. They start their regular season, I think, another week from now, 2 weeks from now.
0: Okay.
1: And then, yeah, baseball. You know, it's like the final rush. So we have, like, two Chicago baseball teams and a playoff push here.
0: What? That's very exciting. I've been to one game this year, but I'm good. I feel like I'm full.
1: They scored enough runs in that game for you.
0: That was crazy. The Sox and the Cubs seem like they've been having a lot of high scoring games. I feel like when we were hanging out yesterday, the Cubs scored another, like, it was like 10 something.
1: Yeah, I think they got 10 in their game. Yeah,
0: it was wild. At any rate, I saw a guy with a Brewers hat yesterday at the market, and I was like, go Brewers. I'm just excited. I love baseball. I don't have as much of a strong allegiance as I used to the Cubs for various reasons. So how are the Sox doing? The Sox are going to be, you mentioned
1: they took 2 out of 3 against Cleveland, who was second place in the division, but now Cleveland, I think, is third. So they extended their division lead.
0: All right. Wow, look at that.
1: And magic number's 42 for those of you playing at home.
0: Okay.
1: Long way to go.
0: Yeah, I was going to say, that seems like a long way to go. Any word? I've checked in with some legislators in Springfield, or those that serve in our General Assembly, and it doesn't sound like there's any path forward with negotiations on the Bear Stadium. There's nothing.
1: So they started their legislative session again? No, okay, yeah. No. I would say things would kick up around there. The last I'd heard, though, is the Bears were supposed to be working directly to kind of draw up what they want from the legislative body.
0: Okay.
1: But I had thought I had seen some sort of side information that says that they're still thinking about Arlington Heights, but I have no credible source on that one.
0: What a mess. It's just a mess.
1: Yeah, yeah.
0: Yeah. I was asking a couple folks that serve in Springfield if there would be a legislative session, because that was a special legislative session. So they would, you know, when there's something looming, something needs to be funded, some decisions that need to be done now rather than later, because the next time they're in Springfield, I believe, is like October between... I think sometime before, I think October, November, but it's only for like 2 weeks. It's the veto session. So they come in and they do sometimes unfinished business during that session as well. But I don't know that they have any plans to pick up the Bears negotiations.
1: I guess is the election year, does that affect like the calendar and that's why they're not in a session before November?
0: Because some, yeah, they are running. That's right. It's so funny how, I mean, I get it, right? But they also have jobs to do. I get that they're running, but also part of what you're running for is the job that you do, which you're not doing because you're running. See how it's.
1: But all of them want to keep that job.
0: Yes. And I get that. I get that. So, I mean, not all of them are running. A lot of them are going unchallenged. Just saying. But yeah, not enough for it to be sort of holding a lot of things up. We do have coming up in just a little bit, speaking of our Illinois Dems, we have Reed McCollum, who's the chair for the DuPage County Dems. And we'll talk a little bit about the events. They have they just did a DuPage County Fair. Oh, I'm sorry. It's Monday. It's funny. I was talking about the Jefferson Park Sunday Market yesterday. Friday was so much fun at the McHenry County Fair. I didn't know what to expect. You never know. Because I've been to like some county fairs around the country and you're just kind of like, oh, okay. But this seemed, there was a nice energy. Didn't you think, Paul?
1: Oh, absolutely. Yeah.
0: It was really fun.
1: Yeah.
0: Yeah, and the McHenry County Dems had their tent. Now, I was telling Joan a little bit of that story of being at the forced birther table. I really can't. I think it's like a, you know, they have all these little models of uterus, right? They have like the sliced open, you know, uterus of a woman and how big a fetus is and embryo and all that stuff. And first of all, inaccurate, right? Because we know when we look at a fetus and embryo, they had it like where they're like, you know, curled up. It looks like there's, you know, snuggling in the womb and they have hands and all that. You can't decipher, like those parts are not, they're much more developed than is reality. But they also had a quiz there. There were two young girls, both blonde girls right there. So they were filling out this quiz. And the very first question was, when does human life start? And, you know, and they have these options. And so they chose whatever. And, you know, the answer for them is life begins at conception. Human life begins at conception. So I got into a back and forth with the guy behind the counter asking him, like, where do you guys get your information? What's that based on? He's like, you know, and he said that those are the answers they gave me. Right. Which,
1: I just work here. Okay.
0: I know. And he was not. And we went back and forth for a moment because I was like, so if life begins there, then we are all 9 months older than our birth date, kind of a thing. And so and he was just like, what? And I'm like, well, I mean, so what rights do you have in utero if you're human life and, they, you know, like, can you get, you know, can you get insurance? Can you have, alimony payments, like, you know, parental?
1: Yeah, no, you can't claim somebody that's not born yet as a dependent.
0: But if that's when life beat, right? So these are the sort of the tangles. Anyway, so, and I wasn't really in the mood to do all of it anyway, but I just felt like I just couldn't let it go on. I should just walk away. But he was like getting frustrated and he looked at the two blonde girls and he goes, well, you're white. I mean, right. Right about one of the answers they had. And I go, nope, that's it. Got it. You said it. I hear.
1: A little Freudian slip there.
0: I was trying to keep a very respectful tone. We both were. He was as well. He didn't. It was, you could tell we were kind of having a little back and forth. But I just felt like, you know, there we were also, I went to stop Planned Parenthood was also there. So that was nice. And so across the way was the GOP of McHenry County. And they were like doing this little like whispering about the people, about us standing at the Planned Parenthood. It's just weird. But I just feel I'm just glad that they had a well-rounded representation of
1: So you saw like the Republican candidates were on one side of the festival and we were on the other side of the festival, and like it didn't seem like it was like a one-sided affair.
0: Exactly. And I was so grateful to McHenry County, the organizers, the board of directors that had us there. I really enjoyed talking to the young woman from the 4-H club. She, Lily, was fantastic.
1: That was the younger girl, right?
0: Yeah. She was great and telling her story about, like, you know, getting up super early in the morning and then the responsibility she has of raising the livestock. She was responsible for two steer. I can't remember the other animals that she was talking about, but she talked about, you know, caring for them, bringing them to 4-H, you know, presenting and the whole, that whole universe, which was kind of interesting. I don't really know what the ins and outs of that. I've been to county fairs and been like, oh, there's a cow and there's some carved butter and things like. Had you been to the McHenry County Fair before?
1: A long time ago. So to intern, you know, at a radio station, I was there. And then when I was like a teenager, I would go there with like my buddy to try and like get phone numbers from girls. And yeah, which was really tough in the pre-cell phone days. We'd have to like write it down.
0: Oh,
1: and
0: my,
1: like,
0: God.
1: We didn't have a pen, so we'd have to memorize the number.
0: Yep. You'd write it on your hand.
1: Yeah, yeah. Like, you memorize the prefix, I'll remember the last four.
0: Oh, my God.
1: Things like that. That actually happened.
0: No, I love that. I'm trying to remember if I ever flirted with boys at a fair. I was curious as to whether I could handle any of the spinny rides, but I knew I wasn't going to get on one.
1: Like, did you ever like the zipper or any of those?
0: Loved the zipper. That was one of my favorite rides. A few weeks ago, I messaged a friend of mine, Barbara, who I'd gone to grade school with, and I saw a video of people on the zipper, because you can make the car spin around faster by swinging.
1: Get the right sort of weight distribution.
0: Yes.
1: Yeah.
0: Yeah, because you're already kind of going in a loop, but then you can make your individual car spin faster. And I saw that, and I sent her a link to it. She's like, oh my God, it's my favorite ride. How'd you remember that? I'm like, because you and I, we were on a ride, and they let us stay on it like over and over again.
1: That's awesome.
0: It was amazing. It was one of the best nights. And I mean, I just have one of those memories where she's like, how did you remember? I'm like, yep, I remember that from when we were 10 years old. They let us go on this ride over and over and over again. So yeah, they had the zipper there. I was so surprised to see that. And they had the one where you kind of like hand gliding. Did you notice it didn't seem like the rides were very busy? So because I walked over and like a lot of them were empty. And I was like, come on, thrill seekers, let's go.
1: Yeah, I didn't get a good look at the rides, but I feel like I'm like too old for all of them. Like,
0: oh, yeah,
1: I want to
0: try
1: the zipper one more time, but I never really liked the dizzy spinny rides. And I feel like now that I'm getting older, like my body just won't handle it.
0: Mine does not. I got nauseous at Triple Play at Great America a few years ago. That's the one where it has like three arms with the little cars. It goes in circles, but then it kind of swoops up and down.
1: Oh, yeah. It's like the lobster or something like that.
0: A little bit. Yes, it is like the lobster. That's been gone for a long time.
1: Oh, wow. So, okay. It's not the lobster then. Okay.
0: It's just like the lobster, though. It is very much, like the Condor is still there. At least the last time I was there, that was Triple Play. The Fun Machine, those two are near the Wizard. Hi, everybody. Welcome to Great America Talk. Great America turns 50 years this year.
1: Oh, wow.
0: 50 years. And I've been going since I was 5 years old. And as Dave from Hoffman Estates pointed out, I am approaching my double nickels. So 50 years ago, this August, I went to Great America for the first time. I would not have known that it was brand new. It was amazing. Like, they had a whole area there were a couple things. They had a whole circus area. There's a picture of me with a clown, and not in a creepy way. And then they also had, for folks who are listening that are around my age, do you remember the Fun Fort? They had a whole kids area, Paul, that was like climbing rope bridges. They had a ball pit before we were all worried about, how dirty those were. We had it was a blast. And that was from the 1976 when they had the Fun Fort. And there's pictures of it online too. Super fun. And I didn't really do roller coasters. They used to have these Tweety Bird cages that went, do you remember those that went around?
1: Yeah.
0: They kind of went up and around. They used to have the sky carts, like on those long cables that went across the entire park.
1: Okay. Yeah.
0: We did all that. I used to love it. And my parents loved the performances. They used to have more like almost like Broadway style performances at that theater that you see when you first come in. They used to do a lot of that. Yeah.
1: Okay.
0: We enjoyed that. I miss it. And when my boys were little and they had built the water park, we loved taking the boys to the water park. When Declan could walk, like that was his jam. We'd get there early, set up. Really fun memories of going to Great America. And like Griffin would, who's now 20, he's going to be 23 next month. This is crazy. But he would like all the Batman rides. And the Superman ride, I'm not a big fan of.
1: Okay.
0: Have you done that
1: I haven't been to Great America in like 30 years. So like some of the newer rides, I just do not.
0: This
1: know.
0: Seems like a company trip. Is management listening? I think we need to do a Great America trip. I'm just saying that would be really fun.
1: Yeah.
0: Let's do a great. Let's get like, does Groupon have like buy one, get one freeze or anything?
1: Like a group outing, like get everyone out there. Maybe all day we broadcast from there, like get Joan out there.
0: How do I get that deal done? Let's. Because I know that they start going to weekends like once school is in session, and then there's Fright Fest, which we also used to do. That was so much fun to bring the boys to as well.
1: Oh, yeah. Like there could be like a zombie following you or something.
0: Yes.
1: Yeah.
0: And all the things. We would go before it got very dark because we didn't want to make it too scary for Griffin. But I have like so many photos. They actually, when the boys were little, like they wouldn't allow adults to wear costumes into the park. Like only kids. You had to be under 12 years old to wear a costume during Fright Fest, which I did not know. Yeah. Oh, that was kind of interesting.
1: Why do you suppose that is?
0: I really don't know. I maybe it causes too much chaos is all I can think of. But yeah, we had to take our costumes back, which was fine. But yeah, because I was a bit, I know it's hard to believe, but I do love Halloween. The boys had like multiple costumes because the day after Halloween, I would go shopping at all the stores for their clearance for like 50 to 75% off everything.
1: So you already determined what they're wearing like 364 days later.
0: Oh, yeah. Oh, I am a plan ahead kind of gal. And it was great. Like Griffin, I was looking at some photos when we were at Vaughn's yesterday. I was looking at photos. I was trying to show somebody like the wide range of Griffin was often like, you know, all these pictures of moms with their sons who dress up like Spider-Man.
1: Okay.
0: I have so many pictures of Griffin like dressed up as Spider-Man. He was also often Batman, Robin. He used to do a lot of different characters. Okay. So this is what he would do for Halloween. Because like mom, I would do wardrobe changes. And I would start the day as the boys were a little bit older, like preschool and grade school. I would start out the day because one time, because I love Halloween, I was a bride zombie, kind of a like I clawed my way out of my on my wedding day, had the whole thing, and you know, and like just ghoulish makeup and everything, and I took Declan was at a preschool for kids with disabilities, and I like he didn't care, and Griffin thought it was cool and stuff like that, so. The kids were falling out of their chairs trying to get it. They were screaming and crying. And I was like, I am the worst special needs mom in the world. Like, I wasn't thinking about it. So after that year, I think Declan was like 3. So after that, I would always start the day like as Snow White. So I have like Snow White photos. So I'd start as like some Disney character. And then as the day would go on, I would like change from Snow White to maybe a little more grade school. Like I would do Wonder Woman and I did Batgirl a few years. And then as it got later and, you know, the bigger kids were starting to come out, I would to hand out trick or treats. I would change into scarier and scarier costumes until one year. Again, it was very much like the day at the special. Disability preschool. I would open the door and have like, you know, sounds of like chains being dragged and like screaming and come out in the most ghoulish stuff. You know, I would come out of the darkness. And one year it was a little rainy out and this kid almost fell backwards off my stairs. I'm like, okay, I don't need this insurance filing. So let's just go ahead and not do that. But Griffin would do the same. He would start out as Thomas the Tank Engine. You know, he had like one of those drop over things where Thomas is on his belly. And then he would start to wear, like get more progressively more adult like costumes, like the culminating in Batman or something. But yeah,
1: that's really cool.
0: It was very fun.
1: You know,
0: very
1: like it's fun. like the movie rating advancing, like you're G-rated, and then by the end you're like the PG-13 R-rated.
0: Yeah, blood. Like I would do like wardrobe changes. Steve would take over. It was a whole thing in our house. And I'm forbidden from doing if I had like all the resources and maybe a different property where Steve didn't worry about it, I would do like, you know, I would do the whole Halloween up, like where people have almost like a tent that you walk through with like almost a haunted thing.
1: I always liked that. There was like one house in the neighborhood that would like kind of guide you to the garage and there'd be like a coffin and someone would like
0: this
1: pop out of the coffin.
0: You know,
1: like,
0: I would do
1: like
0: that.
1: A little maze to get there.
0: Yes. These are the things. Yeah. One time Griffin had a friend whose family owned property, like in Central Illinois, so they had sort of like a rural, like a farmhouse, and they did their barn up as a haunted, like, so I like we all kind of like the parents would like slowly disappear into the barn to like be like to haunt them on the it was so much fun.
1: Oh, cool.
0: Oh my god, I had so much fun. I think
1: gone trick-or-treating with like the houses that provide like drinks and like all sorts of like fancy stuff for the kids and the parents, you know?
0: No, but our neighborhood's not like that, and it used to be much busier. I think now, I mean, because now everyone does the trunk-or-treats, they do events where the kids can go to one place, which is cool. I think that I get that. But no, I've never. Steve would tell me stories about his neighborhood and like how the adults would go trick-or-treating and have their own treats for themselves as well.
1: That's cool. I have yet to go to a house like that, but I always like see them like, you know, the town pages where they like, come on by, we got plenty of adult beverages for the adults and plenty of candy bars for the kids.
0: Yeah, I'm going to try that. I know that our own Matt Cummings does a really cool event for trick-or-treaters too. Let's take a break here. I've gone too long and we'll come back and continue our conversation on WCPT 820 Heartland Signal and KKNW 1150. 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That's from Liberal Lawn. We won't go quietly back to the 1950s. Is one of my favorite banners. I also have the FDDT banner as well. More after this. We'll be right back. Thank you for joining us.
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0: Thank you so much for joining us as we continue our drive home. We'll open up the phone lines in just a little bit. Right now, we're still settling in. We got a few minutes now before I take another break, and we welcome our friend Reed McCollum, who is the chair of the DuPage County Dems, to find out what they're up to. They just wrapped up their fair in DuPage County, and I wasn't able to get out there, but they also had their annual picnic, so we'll find out how things are going, what the energy is like in their neck of the woods. I want to remind everybody, of course, the shows here on WCPT that we carry locally. We have, for those of you listening on WCPT, tomorrow on Choose Views, Richard Chu will be taking your calls and talking to Ryan Nunn, who's the director of research with Yale University's Budget Lab and former senior economist at the White House's Council of Economic Advisors. Joining him as well will be North Carolina Democratic State Rep Rodney Pierce and Illinois Congressman Danny Davis. Wednesday, Congressman Mike Quigley will join. I think it's really interesting right now how many electeds we have who are running for office. 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Congressman Mike Quigley will join Richard in studio to talk about his campaign for Chicago mayor. That's Choose Views weekdays from 6 to 8 a.m. Central on WCPT, the Heartland Signal website. 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Joan sent me an email about this. Joel Ostro, professor of political science at Benedictine University, and Brian Endless, senior lecturer and director of African studies and the African diaspora. Sorry, I was reading too fast. At Loyola University Chicago, they'll talk to Joan from 3 to 5. 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And tune in. And I will have John McDonough, who's professor of practice in the Department of Health Policy and Management at the Harvard T.H. Chan School of Public Health. And we'll talk more about our healthcare here in the United States. Anita is going to join us. Anita, our friend from the Democratic Party of Walworth County, Anita Locke is going to join us. She's the chair up there. And I have an event coming up on Sunday, August 16th. I will be speaking at the Walworth County Dems event in Elkhorn, Wisconsin. So find them online. We'll talk more about that tomorrow. I believe Governor Evers is supposed to be there. I believe some of the other candidates for governor will be joining them as well. Want to take a look at some of the texts that we have coming in. One of our listeners. So, Paul, do you do a lot for Halloween? Is that a thing for like?
1: No, not really. No. I'm usually here on Halloween.
0: I can see that.
1: Yeah.
0: We'll have to make sure we bring you some candy. What are your favorite Halloween candies?
1: I like Whoppers, the malted milk balls.
0: Interesting. Yeah. It's funny you say that because, and not to bring it back to our sponsors, but I am drinking the Guatemala single origin roasted to order beans, and they have malted milk chocolate, and it makes me think of Whoppers. I feel like you and I are in the a lot of people don't like Whoppers.
1: I love like chocolate malts too.
0: Right.
1: So this is get that malted milk powder in there. I'm all about it.
0: Sounds good. I'll bring you a sample of the Guatemala. Do you like coffee?
1: Yes, I do.
0: Okay, so I'll bring you some of those coffee beans.
1: Thank you.
0: Because they do have a hint of that. Maple. It's maple and malted milk chocolate.
1: Oh, that'd be really good.
0: It's really it is really good. Like I don't need any sweetener for that. The taste is fantastic. Really my favorite thing. So Halloween, someone wrote that they're thank you for bringing up those old memories. They remind me of my mom. She's the one who made us all love Halloween. 11 kids, homemade costumes. Can you imagine? Homemade. Did you have homemade costumes or store-bought?
1: My mom would homemade
0: really?
1: The costumes, yeah.
0: The same thing.
1: So I was like a California raisin one year. That totally dates me right there. Little kid in the 80s.
0: I love it.
1: My sister was one too. Everyone's like, "Are you guys potatoes? What's going on there?"
0: It's like Ross. It's like Ross and Friends.
1: If I wear a maroon face, does that make me a bad person?
0: Maroon face.
1: I don't know what color is a raisin. What would you call
0: it's right.
1: it?
0: Purple's right.
1: Yeah,
0: I think
1: purple
0: that's,
1: face.
0: I mean, they
1: I
0: turn
1: know.
0: Brown, but I think they're because they're grapes and they dehydrate. Yeah. And yeah. Oh my god, that's so funny. I love that. My mom one year made the best Dracula costume for me. Like I did not do because I love the old Bela Lugosi vampire movies. So I didn't want because the women were in these sheer they weren't the male vampires. She made one that was this black felt and she sewed handles into it so I could wrap the cape around me.
1: Oh,
0: and
1: cool.
0: Open it, and then red satin, the most beautiful. I wish I still had this with the collar and everything. Oh my god, it was so cool!
1: She went the whole way.
0: My mom could sew. Yeah, that was one of my favorite costumes. And then for some reason, when I started taking my, and then she started working more, and it was a little bit harder. So I one year I was a hobo, And then 1 year I was a bum. I don't really know why.
1: What's the difference?
0: So we were doing this thing. I think it came from, what's it? Oh, a stick with a pouch on the end of the stick.
1: Okay, a bindle.
0: That'd be a hobo. Yeah. Like, and then I would put like charcoal on my face. It was, I think that costume was based off of, on the Brady Bunch. There was a skit that, that the mother, that, Florence Henderson, and I want to say it was Marsha, together. I can't remember the name of the song.
1: Wherever you go, I don't remember that episode.
0: Wherever you go, I'm there. Like, it was this, yeah. So they're both dressed like that, and I copied the like torn like patches on a flannel shirt and like charcoal on my face to be like a beard and stuff. It was very strange. But

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2: NBC News Radio, I'm Tammy Trujillo. The death toll's risen to more than 130 after a magnitude 7.4 earthquake struck Colombia on Monday. Secretary of State Marco Rubio says the Trump administration's closely monitoring the situation. Rescue efforts are underway to find people who may be trapped under the rubble of collapsed buildings. The epicenter of the quake was located some 200 miles west of the capital city of Bogota. Todd Blanch has been sworn in as the nation's new attorney general. The ceremony took place in the Oval Office on Monday. The Senate confirmed Blanch over the weekend by a narrow 50-49 vote following weeks of debate with a handful of Republicans in opposition. The Powerball jackpot is getting closer to $1 billion. There was no grand prize winner in Monday night's drawing, so Wednesday night's jackpot will be worth at least $975 million. That's a cash value of just over $422 million. Tammy Trujillo, NBC News Radio.
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6: Time now for a quick look at our KKNW weather update. Tonight we've got mostly clear skies with a low of 58. For tomorrow, sunny skies throughout the day and a high of 77. On Wednesday, mostly sunny skies with a high of 74. For Thursday, looks like we've got sunny skies with a high of 77. On Friday, mostly sunny skies with a high of 78. This weekend, Saturday, partly sunny skies with a high of 78. And on Sunday, partly sunny skies with a high of 76 degrees.
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1: 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In particular, our newsroom, Catching the Stories That Shape Our Democracy. And speaking of our democracy, we've got some folks working hard all across the country to energize and engage and inform voters. Joining us on the line right now is the chair of the Democratic... I've got words, Reed, I promise. The chair of the Democratic Party of DuPage, Reed McCollum, joins us. Hey, Reed, how are you doing today?
9: I'm doing really well. I don't know if you talked about this, but I like your Selena t-shirt.
1: Oh,
9: I'm wearing my Greg Schwarzy County Board Member t-shirt today.
1: I will say this. I started my career about the year that Selena was murdered. Selena would be my age this year. We would always be the same age. She was my age. And I honestly had just found her like in that last year of her life and was absolutely consumed by how talented and engaging she was. And really like that promise of that crossover star. And at any rate, thank you for the compliment. I am wearing a Selena t-shirt that someone was like, it looks like a ripoff of the Nirvana shirt, which I don't. Okay. It just looks like it's just an image of her singing.
9: Well, we lost Kurt Cobain too soon as well.
1: So. Yes, exactly. At any rate, how was the DuPage picnic yesterday, my friend?
9: The picnic was great. We probably had 250 people there.
1: What?
9: And it was so inspiring. Christian Mitchell, our next lieutenant governor, yep, former deputy governor, joined us and spoke eloquently. We had, you know, so many candidates there speaking, and it was just a great opportunity with now 85 days left to just enjoy some progressive company and just gear up, because we got to take care of our

0: ourselves, but then we got to go do the work.
1: Yeah.
0: And 85 days is not a lot of time.
1: That's I was talking to our friends in McHenry County, and folks who moved away from the Chicagoland area were very surprised to find out how much progress you guys have made in DuPage County. Do you get the sense that like there has a sort of also a ripple effect on the counties as we get into more, red or purple, because McHenry County seemed to be a much more challenging place these days, but so was DuPage County at one point, right?
0: Yeah, I mean, I think in DuPage, it's a combination of we have a lot of college-educated voters, and the demographics have really changed, and we've taken advantage of that. I mean, I think what the momentum is, good people want to run, and you can't wipe out Republicans all the way down ballot if you don't have candidates that are willing to run, and we've had a lot of success in DuPage with that. I think we could win every single race this fall, and we can't take it for granted. We ought to do a lot of great work. And then, in the municipals, in April, there's a lot of, and they're nonpartisan, but there are a lot of really conservative mayors that we want to replace with more values aligned candidates. And, I hope that McHenry, I know they're doing the work out in
1: Yeah.
0: McHenry to connect with voters, and I think they will see the results as well.
1: And I think that one of the races that in particular that you're focusing on, if I'm not mistaken, in DuPage is the sheriff's race. Is that right to elect the first Democrat since like the 1800s?
0: Yeah, the last time there was a Democrat in the sheriff's office in DuPage was 1845. It's not clear whether that person was elected or not. It's not really clear in the archives. It was served as sheriff in 1843 and 1844. Sorry, 1844 and 1845. So it's definitely been a long time, and it would make a tremendous difference because, if you think of offices, a lot of the key races that we've got are ones where we have a Democratic majority already on the county board, the state house, the state senate. We want to flip every single one of those, but making sure that we still have a Democratic clerk is really critical. We have a Democratic clerk now, but we can't let the Republicans flip that office. But yeah, we haven't had a Democratic sheriff in DuPage in a million years, and that would make a tremendous difference in people's lives. Peter Coolidge is a fantastic candidate. He was a sheriff's deputy for 28 years, retired. He's a lifelong Democrat. He's the real deal. We're going to win that race, and we could use, a lot of folks' help to, if you live in DuPage, spread the word to your friends and family and neighbors about voting for Pete Coolidge.
1: That's fantastic. And what kind of ways can we? I mean, obviously, folks will be like, "Well, you live in Cook County. Why are you getting involved in races in DuPage or McHenry and things like that?" What do you say to folks who, want to know why folks? And because it's the same thing. Like, if we're voting, if we're helping out in other states, isn't it?
0: I mean, I shouldn't say this, but if you have a pest control business, Patty, you go where the roaches and the rats are. And
1: The opinions of Reid McCollum that not necessarily.
0: it popped into my head on a Monday. But I
1: It's
0: mean,
1: yeah.
0: that's where the Republicans are. So, we it's if you have a lot of fun fighting other Democrats, then continue to focus on that. But we're trying to get rid of Republicans to make people's lives better, and we're not that far away. So I mean, we have postcards people can write from the lakefront, and a lot of people are. And we're doing about 100,000 get out the vote postcards in DuPage. If people are interested in helping us with that, there's information on our website about the postcards.
1: That's right. I can hear you still thinking about it. But I was talking the other day about a listener who texts in and makes these demands. And here's the thing, like we have ways of managing the messaging, like the text screen. And there's certain things that I do to sort of like, stifle the loudness on my end. And I like to imagine them as being cockroaches in a jar who think that they're climbing up the sides of the wall to get out, but they're not. So you are not alone in these analogies. Not calling that person necessarily a roach. But I'm saying that that's how I imagine the similarities.
0: I'm hoping most of your listeners understand the analogy. I'm not, it's not about voters, but
1: Right.
0: the Republican policies are really harmful and devastating, and we're fighting fascism, so I'm not going to pull a lot of punches.
1: Well, that's my thing is that you know, all these folks who seem to now be realizing that the, you know, voting for this administration at all levels is harming them, right? Whether it's by prices, whether it's by, you know, their insurance coverage, whether it's the services they get. Now we're hearing that Trump wants to, and I guess vaccinations is something that, that people have been clamoring for, separating out the childhood vaccination schedule, which is now there's an executive order that splits measles, mumps, and rubella. This is what people wanted, apparently, were higher rates of measles and spreading fear and misinformation about this. But I mean, you know, for folks who like wanted to vote for anti-vax stuff, folks that wanted to vote for, you know, for immigration, it's starting to hit them in ways that is harmful for them. Are you hearing any stories like that from folks who are like, you know, I want to learn more about what the Dems stand for before I vote, but I'm not voting for Trump again or Trump's endorsements?
0: I just think about sort of the stories that we're hearing about, you know, you mentioned the dysfunction with our health systems because of RFK Jr. But, you know, don't forget, like, Trump, there's a million people who are kids that are losing SNAP benefits across the country. I think it was like 770,000 children that are losing food stamps. And that is going to get drastically worse after the midterms when those real cuts come into play. I mean, states could lose all of their SNAP benefits, you know, and the if there's an error rate where states will have to pay 15%, they can't afford it. States can cut off all SNAP benefits. And, you know, this is what's coming after the midterm. So, you know, it's existential. You know, we've taken for granted that people, especially children, shouldn't go hungry in this country.
1: Mm-hmm.
0: And that is to pay for tax cuts for billionaires and the war in Iran.
1: Wow. And according to the latest data research, enrollment in SNAP dropped 5.3 million across the country, which also hurts, yeah, you know, the grocery industry and the ag industry. I mean, there are a lot of farmers who, you know, as part of how they stay solvent is receiving payments because of all the goods that are bought by people who use SNAP.
0: And I think I was just listening to a podcast about the Arizona, because it's Republican controlled legislator decided to implement a lot of the changes ahead of the midterms. And they've just had total dysfunction. I don't have the statistic on how many people have lost benefits, but that will be coming to most states in, yep, terms of just the system crashing everywhere, where people can't renew their benefits. They can never get through to schedule an appointment, any kind of paperwork error. You know, you lose your food stamps for good, and it's going to be just a devastation. And so we have to do everything possible to make sure we have a Democratic House and a Democratic Senate this fall.
1: Yeah, I think that, you know, a big part of that, I was, you know, when we come into a midterm, it's challenging sometimes to get people energized. But I feel like that's happening because people are paying more attention, because they are either in pain or they know that we're heading in the wrong direction. All of that kind of language. What are you seeing as far as, like, maybe people who weren't involved politically? Are you seeing more people showing up and wanting to know, you know, what can I do? How can I volunteer? How can I support the work that you're doing?
0: Yeah, we have seen a lot of people get involved, and, you know, they're worried about just what the government's doing to hurt people. It's like a constant distraction from, you know, everything we just talked about to food stamps, to the, you know, the flat cameras going in everywhere, data centers. You know, it's gotten perilous to the point where people are like, you know, Democrats aren't perfect. I'm not sure. I feel like they're fighting hard enough, but we have to become part of that and make change, because we can't just ignore these issues anymore. It's not about whether Republicans are doing anything to help people. I think folks understand that's not happening. But, you know, we have to use government for good at this point.
1: Yeah. Are there races outside of the state of Illinois that you're watching? Because obviously tomorrow is Wisconsin's primary. People have been early voting for 2 weeks. That's all they get. They get 2 weeks of early voting, I think, for the general,
0: right.
1: They might have a lot more time. Are you following races like that? Because I'm hearing a lot of folks say that they don't think Francesca Hong can beat Tiffany. And I don't know that that's, you know, polling shows otherwise. Do you have any thoughts on races like that?
0: Yeah, I mean, I think she can. I really, yeah, hope she does. I mean, I think, you know, I'm, I think, uh, I, you know, I think, uh, a yes in Michigan has a really good chance to win that race. I mean, I think, you know, by and large, a lot of the candidates that we've got are really strong. You know, I think, you know, she might be a little bit far left for a swing state that Donald Trump won, but, you know, primaries tomorrow, and then whoever wins, we got to go all in to make sure that we support every single one of these candidates. I mean, to me, it's like, it's, you know, who cares? Because when it happens, we got to go help our Democrats win.
1: I think that's fair. Do you have time for another segment, Reed?
0: Cause yeah, I
1: just realized I had done show prep today. Sometimes I don't do show prep. I had like a bunch of things. Like, the day got away from me. I didn't sleep very well this weekend. And plus, I just had coffee like way too late today, and it just kicked in. I'm like, oh, wait a minute. I had information. Let's take a break here. We're talking to Reed McCollum, chair of the DuPage County Dems, the Democratic Party of DuPage. See, I have notes. Go to DuPageDemocrats.com. 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If you guys have any thoughts or comments, you can text me at 773-763-9278. That's 773-763-9278. We will open up the phone lines after the 6 o'clock news, just getting through some of the topics of the day, and, you know, just prattling on about Halloween for some reason in Great America, because that's what I do sometimes. 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
1: News for those Chicagoans heading up to southern Wisconsin. 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
1: Thank you so much for joining us as we continue our drive home here on WCPT, KKNW, and all of our platforms streaming live with Facebook, YouTube, and Monaco Brewing Company's Substack. Joining us on the line right now is Reed McCollum, chair for the Democratic Party of DuPage. And they just had their annual picnic yesterday with over 250 people in attendance, which shows a lot of energy and enthusiasm for the work that they're doing. And you also had your DuPage County Fair. How did your fair go this year?
0: The fair was great. We, you know, Patty, as you know, and you mentioned, we had 15 interns this summer. They're going to be going back to school soon, which is really sad. But they and our incredible volunteers staffed our booth and had a lot of really great interactions with folks in the community about the Democratic Party, you know, listening to sort of what their issues were and just ways that they could get involved with the Dems. So it was a fun fair.
1: That's wonderful. And did you go on any of the rides? Eat any good fried food? What'd you have?
0: I did not ride the rides. I walked around. I spent a lot of the time that I was there at the booth.
1: Gotcha. I had some cheddar nuggets, by the way, which were fantastic. I'm just saying, they're really very tasty. Like, not cheese curds. These were cheddar nuggets. They were fantastic. Reed has been a part of so much great work in DuPage County, where the beating heart of the Illinois Republican Party used to be, and not anymore. Reed has spent years turning that around, along with the DuPage Dems. They ran 49 candidates in local races, and all 49 won. And then last summer, our guest got a text on a Saturday night asking if his party's Carroll Stream office could host a press conference. Tell us a little bit about this experience with what went down in Texas.
0: Well, it was actually just like August 3rd is when the Texas legislators fled the state, and it was secret. And Governor Pritzker coordinated to bring them to Illinois, and they needed a place to have their first national press conference after fleeing their state to stop, you know, as we all know, the Republican gerrymandering that we've just been dealing with for 6 months. And yeah, they came to our office in Carroll Stream. Several of them said, you know, they had no idea where they were, but it felt like home because a dem office is a dem office.
1: Oh, that's great.
0: And James Tallarico, who we didn't know as the U.S. Senate candidate, was just right there with him. I got a chance to meet him, and you know, they're just they were heroes. But it was great to hear them. You know, that's the kind of fight that people are looking for, and they really led the charge. It raised so much awareness and attention to the need to fight back. And we've seen, you know, obviously California and other states, and you know, the gerrymandering wars are not going away. But the fight that Democrats are showing is essential and really important. So. It was great because, you know, you never would have imagined 20 years ago when it was one of the most Republican counties in the country, with Henry Hyde and everything, that the DuPage would be a safe place for Democratic legislators fleeing another state.
1: I think that it really is just a show of, you know, the success that you have all had in DuPage, and to have that honor of welcoming them. And, you know, and to your point, by the way, I don't think folks realize how Tallarico, he's polling, I think, four points ahead of Ken Paxton, which is remarkable in Texas, don't you think?
0: Yeah, no, it's absolutely a winnable race. I mean, I think similar with Josh Turek in Iowa, you know, Sherrod Brown in Ohio. I think we can win the Senate.
1: That's amazing. And so with the, you know, we have statutory protections limiting how license plate reader data. So I want to talk about this because I wrote about this on Minocqua Brewing Company's Substack. We have these flock cameras. We have, I don't know if you saw this horrific story out of Brookfield, Wisconsin, where law enforcement had misinformation. They had the wrong car, the wrong person, and yet they pull her over on the highway with weapons drawn. We've had cases all over the country where law enforcement members are using flock cameras to track a girl that they have a crush on or an ex. And there's one story out of Wisconsin where a law enforcement member was stalking his girlfriend and her ex. There was one woman in Texas whose ex-boyfriend was tracking her to see if she'd gone to another state to have an abortion, which is one of these ways in which they're controlling people in our communities and controlling a woman's body. So you guys you're in a collar county where the tension between state law and federal pressure is obviously in play all the time. What are you hearing from DuPage residents about flock cameras? Are they concerned about these issues?
0: Yeah, actually, you know, one of the people that came up to our booth at the fair was brought up specifically, you know, what do Democrats think about flock cameras? And it's sort of that person central issue. And this is not somebody that's been a lifelong Democrat, but I think, you know, people hear these stories and they're real. And once you hear about flock cameras, you look around and you see them everywhere. And, you know, we need to make sure, obviously, that it's extremely regulated in terms of who has access to these warrants, like all of the stuff that the Republicans want to just let law enforcement do whatever they want with. And, you know, when have we had abuse of power in this country? It's hard to think of examples that this would be relevant towards.
1: Yeah, it is daunting, and I feel like this is one of those things where we're playing catch up, whether it's AI, data centers, flock cameras, like the you know, the floodgates are open, and now we're, you know, forced to catch up with all of it, and hopefully we can elect folks that will do that. So looking at the midterms, you know, what are the DuPage Dems looking for from Springfield and from National Dems to keep the momentum going that you guys have been able to harness?
0: Well, we've been working really closely with the state party and getting a lot of support from, you know, the governor's campaign. I mean, I think we're really lucky to have strong Democratic infrastructure that will make sure that, you know, voters hear about things like vote by mail. You know, there's going to be a lot of mailers and opportunities for people to sign up for vote by mail.
1: Oh, great.
0: You know, we are working really hard to knock doors and talk to people about issues like flock cameras, data centers, you know, healthcare. You know, the Democratic stance on law enforcement, keeping communities safe, but not, you know, having people cower in their homes because they're afraid that, you know, that ICE is everywhere coming after them, and, you know, being willing to report domestic abuse and violence, and, you know, having orders served that need to be served domestic abuse, and just make sure that we can have a functioning community out here.
1: I love that you guys had a candidate for lieutenant governor on the ticket with Governor Pritzker. Christian Mitchell, who we had on, in studio recently, is really fantastic. I mean, like, I've met him before and worked with him in Springfield. I was really impressed by his vision for what happens next. And I'm guessing the kids, the interns and the folks who were at the event yesterday were let me know. What was the response to Christian Mitchell?
0: They loved him. Yeah. I mean, he's, you know, I'm a millennial. He's a little younger than I am even, but he knows, he's a digital native. He's really smart. He speaks authentically. You know, he can talk about a vision for what this country needs to look like. And he's been down in the trenches on the fights for clean energy. You know, he was right there leading the charge to craft CEJA. That is why we have some of the most progressive clean energy legislation in the entire country. You know, he's just a genuine, authentic, really smart person that that connected very well with the young folks. And I'd say the older folks, too, you know, really awesome. across the age demographics.
1: Excellent. Again, we've been talking to Reed McCollum, chair of the Democratic Party of DuPage. You can find everything that they're up to. DuPageDemocrats.com. Again, that's DuPageDemocrats.com. And we check in with Reed McCollum every few weeks. So I look forward to talking to you again. And hi to all the interns. It was a pleasure to hang out with them last week.
0: Thank you so much, Patty.
1: Oh, my pleasure. Anytime. And really, I know that if you wanted to learn more about broadcasting, so let me know when you want to come back and visit in studio.
0: Sounds great.
1: Thank you.
0: Talk to you soon.
1: Be well. Let's take a break here. We'll continue our conversation. We'll open up the phone lines in the next hour, 773-763-9278. 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
6: Hi, Matt McNeil here. Well, this sucks. Trump 2.0 is a disaster packaged in a nightmare, wrapped in incompetence, smelling like hot sewage, and delivered like a ball-peen hammer to the nether region. 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
7: NBC News Radio, I'm Tammy Trujillo. The death toll's risen to more than 130 after a magnitude 7.4 earthquake struck Colombia on Monday. Secretary of State Marco Rubio says the Trump administration is closely monitoring the situation. Rescue efforts are underway to find people who may be trapped under the rubble of collapsed buildings. Todd Blanch has been sworn in as the nation's new attorney general. Mark Mayfield has details.
8: The ceremony took place in the Oval Office on Monday. The Senate confirmed Blanch on Saturday, after weeks of debate with a handful of Republicans in opposition. The vote was 50-49, with Republican Senators Susan Collins of Maine and Lisa Murkowski of Alaska joining Democrats in opposition. Some Republicans expressed concerns about Blanch having a possible conflict of interest because he was President Trump's former personal attorney and because he helped create Trump's now rescinded $1.8 billion anti-weaponization fund. I'm Mark Mayfield.
7: The accused killer of a healthcare company CEO, Luigi Mangione, will be making an appearance in a New York courtroom today. Scott Carr has a preview.
9: The hearing is expected to focus on a request from Mangione's defense team to allow a live broadcast of the upcoming state murder trial. New York law bans cameras from most state criminal proceedings. Mangione is facing both federal and state charges for the December 2024 murder of UnitedHealthcare CEO Brian Thompson on a Manhattan sidewalk. Mangione's state trial is set for September, while the federal trial takes place next year. I'm Scott Carr.
7: The Powerball jackpot is moving closer to $1 billion. There was no grand prize winner in Monday night's drawing, so the jackpot on Wednesday will be worth at least $975 million. That's a cash value of a little over $422 million. Tickets are $2 each, with the odds of winning roughly 1 in 292 million. You're listening to the latest from NBC News Radio. Flock safety cameras that record license plates and more are causing a national uproar. Sarah Lee Kessler reports.
10: It's Big Brother on steroids. Flock admits it, noting that its 120,000 black cameras record everything about your vehicle, and that means you. Police departments across the country pay Flock to access the info, which they say gives them a national network to find stolen cars, missing people, and criminals. But not everyone's a fan. A Tennessee congressional candidate is charged with felony vandalism for shooting out Flock cameras. Connecticut's governor is ordering a review, and there's a GOP congressional bill requiring federal agents to get a warrant to access Flock's data. I'm Sarah Lee Kessler.
7: President Trump's newly signed executive order focusing on childhood vaccine schedules is facing some pushback. Speaking from the White House, Trump said the order would split the childhood MMR vaccine for measles, mumps, and rubella into three shots. Republican Senator Bill Cassidy, who's a physician, called the order wrong in a post on X. He wrote that the president doesn't have the expertise to make these changes and that breaking up vaccines will increase hesitancy and make children less safe. Well, it's back to school time and there's anxiety for kids, but they're not the only ones. Bree Tennis explains.
11: Psychology Today calls it the back-to-school blues, with nearly 87% of parents experiencing stress and anxiety when the kids go back to class. They say it's the loss of lazy days of summer and the return to more structured routines. And then there's the fact that your kids are gone. But they say the academic schedule becomes routine after about 2 weeks, with kids and parents adjusting to the new school year. So hang in there. I'm Bree Tennis.
7: Elvis fans are descending on Memphis this week to celebrate the king. It's Elvis Week 2026, and the festivities are in full swing at his iconic Graceland home. The 10-day festival celebrates Elvis's life and music. Tammy Trujillo, NBC News Radio.
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14: Time now for a quick look at our KKNW weather update. Tonight we've got mostly clear skies with a low of 58. For tomorrow, sunny skies throughout the day and a high of 77. On Wednesday, mostly sunny skies with a high of 74. For Thursday, looks like we've got sunny skies with a high of 77. On Friday, mostly sunny skies with a high of 78. This weekend, Saturday, partly sunny skies with a high of 78. And on Sunday, partly sunny skies with a high of 76 degrees.
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0: Thank you so much for joining us as we continue our drive home here on WCPT 820 and our friends tuning in on KKNW 1150 in Seattle and KTNF AM 950 Minneapolis, St. Paul. So thrilled to have you join us for the drive home. And of course, we want to say hello to our friends who might be tuning in as we live stream our show on Facebook and YouTube. Folks, if you have a Facebook account, there's some great folks who join our community there. We would love to have you join us and watch the show live as well as YouTube. Minocqua Brewing Company's Substack. I wrote a piece today about Flock cameras. I we'll talk a little bit more about that during this hour. There's so much to cover. I know that last hour we were kind of a little bit casual. It was great talking to the chair of the Democratic Party of DuPage County, Reed McCollum. And if you missed that conversation or any of our interviews here, either on my show or whether it is on my show or Richard Chu's show, Jonas Esposito, all of our shows are available as podcasts at heartlandsignal.com. And share that with your family and friends. Let them know where these conversations are happening. We would love to have them join us. And these conversations are made possible by our sponsors. Thank you so much to Pride Coffee Roasters. Got to hang out with Jackie and Patty yesterday after the Jefferson Park Sunday Market. We got dumped down with buckets of rain. And but before that, we had a very robust attendance of that lovely market where I volunteer every second and fourth Sunday of the month, and we have markets throughout the year, and we would love to have you join us there. Patty and Jackie also are at the markets in the Chicagoland area, including Skokie and Edgewater. Go to pridecoffeeroasters.com to find out where they'll be next, or you can order a bean subscription and have them delivered to your home. They have some of the best single-origin roasted-to-order coffee beans you will ever have, and I mentioned earlier that I am now on my Guatemalan roasted coffee beans, and they have notes of malted milk chocolate and maple, and it's fantastic. I actually just had a cup of coffee before the show, so now you can hear how I sound when I'm fully caffeinated and perhaps over-caffeinated. I'll be up till 3 a.m. if anyone needs me. I'll be awake, hopefully not doom-scrolling. 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If you're watching online, you can see behind me, I have a banner from Liberal Lawn. We won't go quietly back to the 1950s. Pro-woman, pro-child, pro-choice. And really some great products in addition to that. You got all kinds of home goods, clothing. You've got beverages and food. And I encourage you to choose an alternate to perhaps some of the corporations that give millions of dollars to MAGA. Also, you know, if you are curious about, you know, on the station, we have folks that are sharing really good information about companies that do invest in democratic principles. So pay attention to those conversations. And we also have our friends at Goods Unite Us, goodsuniteus.com. Sometimes if I'm going shopping and I have no choice but to go to a big box retailer, I'll at least check out what brands I should be shopping for. Really good. And they have an app, Goods Unite Us. Again, that's Goods Unite Us. And you can go right in there and type in, oh, it's a blank screen I'm showing folks on. There you go. Goods Unite Us. And you can find out with some of the folks that own these companies. Like, for example, like just to give you an example, like maybe Health Valley. Health Valley contributes entirely to Democrat. I don't know what Health Valley does, though. Some sort of food. Oh, Dove Chocolate also gives most of their contributions to Democrats. And so, anyway, you can find out, Wheaties? Is it Wheaties from General Mills? 55% of their donations go to Democrats, but you can see some folks go 100%. And I think that's helpful on where we spend our dollars, because I'd rather put my money where my values are and people who are more aligned and perhaps not supporting fascism. That's just the way I am. I know it's wild. So thank you so much to our friends who had some kind words about my essay today on Substack. I wrote about Flock cameras and the dangers of giving away. We have incremental been giving away our freedoms. And I think part of that came, I think we all can trace it back to the Patriot Act. After 9/11, we were like, sure, I want to stay safe. Sure, Gav, you know, I'm not doing anything wrong. Go ahead and have my image. And we didn't necessarily have all the information available to us or consider how much technology would change that AI would then have the wrong car, the wrong person as an alert related to a homicide, and then pull a woman over on the expressway in Milwaukee, Wisconsin with weapons drawn. Anyway, don't get me. I'm getting mad again. And I'm mad today about this executive order that Donald Trump has issued in regards to childhood vaccinations. He's issued an order that calls for American children to be immunized, but he wants them all separated out. He wants to change the schedule. And he calls, president calls for fewer childhood vaccinations. And he's saying that this is in relation to autism rates, even though there's no study showing a correlation. These have all been disproven. So anyway, one listener asked in the last hour, you know, then that means extra doctor's visits. Who's going to pay for these extra doctor's visits? In addition to having to, like, it's again, fostering this fear and mistrust of science, of experts, of medicine. It really is exhausting. So 773-763-9278. That's 773-763-9278. If you want to join the conversation on these or any other topics that might be on your mind, we've got Jim on the line. Jim, what's on your mind, my friend?
1: Hi, Patty. After all those years of playing doctors with Jeffrey Epstein, Trump finally came up with a cure for autism. So it did pay off. All those rapes and human trafficking paid off. He's got the cure for autism. He declared it today. He had Kennedy behind the desk. Now this is a theory that goes back to the beginning of Trump's first appears on the scene, because all Republican radio, all they could talk about was autism and vaccinations are no good, and voting is no good, medicine is no good. This is all due to brainwash you. But this is how absolutely insane it is. Now, how can this nut, when we're in the middle of a war that he's lost, entirely lost, and it's costing us a fortune. I don't know if you've been to the store lately, Patty, but it's costing me, I can tell it's costing me an extra $20 a day at the grocery store. I mean, it's a joke. Sirloin steak's gone up like $2 or $3 in the last 2 weeks. I mean, and he's talking about autism. I mean, what is wrong with this nut? I mean, really, is that what he came up with all those years with Jeffrey Epstein? That's what he came up with. But all the examinations he's done to human beings, he's come up with this cure.
0: Exactly.
1: I mean, come on. I mean, you got to be kidding. And, the whole thing is absolutely, but it's interesting because I used to listen to Republican radio before this maniac got elected again, because now I can't take it anymore. But, it was vaccinations, it was Dr. Fauci, it was, anything to absolutely have a fantasy world, a fantasy life. That's the weird part about it.
0: Yeah.
1: They actually, I mean, how you can entertain a fantasy life on this earth is, I don't know how you can do that. I don't know how you can do that and function in society. Oh, Patty, but you know what's a horrible story was Mendoza? You worked for Mendoza, didn't you?
0: I did. I worked for Mendoza.
1: I know. You're probably, anyway, that's your business. But she's been interesting because of this horrible story about these funeral homes and these people, cremated, and their bodies and laying all over the place. It just shows you how we're getting worse and worse with human life, even when they're dead. Forget about when they're alive, but even when they're dead, we can't figure out a way to get them to the right spot.
0: Yeah, for folks who aren't familiar with this story, more than 50 bodies were found in various states of decomposition at South Chicago Chapel in Chicago during an investigation. And this is something that if I were still working for Mendoza, I would have Controller Mendoza. This is something I would be working on. And I'll be honest with you, I'd rather be hanging out with you guys right now. I mean, it's important work, and I miss it sometimes.
1: I didn't know where you were at when this mayor race. This mayor race is going completely nuts. You got everybody in the mayor race except, before you were born, he used to be a guy that ran for mayor every year with Larry Daly. He was, Larry Daly. He ran every time for 25 years, He never won, but But this race is really bizarre. There was only a couple of candidates. This one's got, what, 15? I don't know how many.
0: Oh, yeah.
1: Everybody's involved in this thing. Anyway, Patty, yep. Thanks for taking my call. Have a good night.
0: Too. Absolutely. Thank you so much, Jim.
1: Thank you so much, Jim.
0: There's a lot going on. And here, and you know, again, like I had an idea of what I was going to talk about today, and then this story about us changing the vaccination schedule for kids hit the news. And I want to go back and talk a little bit about where we are with Iran, because there was a viral post over the weekend claiming Tehran has flat out ruled ever talking to Trump. So you might be seeing content creators talking about that, and that they're going to wait him out until January of 2029. It's not necessarily true. I just want to let you guys know that claim was goes back to one Iranian advisor, not the Iranian government policy. But Iran's foreign ministry says there are no active negotiations with the U.S. right now, even though Trump keeps saying that they were close to a deal, and he's been doing this the entire time. And it really does feel like, in part, market manipulation, trying to, you know, control gas prices, you know, with the Strait of Hormuz was open before we attacked Iran. And we were told, okay, why am I screaming? We were told last year that they were nowhere near having nuclear weapons, and then they're on the verge of it. And even, I think even people who voted for Trump are trying to figure out why we're doing this. And they're starting to have this momentum of USA first, which was always their thing. And many of them got tricked into believing Trump's lies about Iran. And it's absolutely insane. So the only thing that's being negotiated, I guess, is a shipping corridor between the Strait of Hormuz with Oman, not with us directly, by the way. And then Trump is telling folks that he's fine waiting Iran out because of their inflation and empty coffers. And he said it always works out. It's like a chess game. And like, oh, yeah, I'm sorry. A whole country's economic collapse. Essentially, he's just talking about it as a chess metaphor. Awesome. At any rate, that's just some of the conversations happening around Iran. And if you have any thoughts on the news that you've been reading, let me know. 773-763-9278. I heard Joan talking about the races around the country. Of course, tomorrow is the primary. Folks in Wisconsin have been doing some early voting. But tomorrow, Tuesday, August 11th, is Wisconsin's primaries. And the Democrats will decide who's going to take on Tom Tiffany for governor. We're now down to four. Francesca Hong, David Crowley, Joel Brennan, Kelda Royce. I think Francesca Hong has been in the news quite a bit as someone who's considered to be the front runner. I suspect at least that Mandela Barnes, I don't know that he's gotten behind her. Last I saw, he had not endorsed her, but he said that he met with his team. They had a conversation about it, who seemed to be the next nominee, and he decided to withdraw but not endorse. But when he withdrew, then David Crowley, who had previously dropped out of the race, got back in the race and immediately secured the endorsement of Governor Evers. And there are a lot of conversations. I had someone come up to me at the market yesterday telling me that they didn't believe Francesca Hong was going to win. And then somebody else I heard say that she was a terrible candidate without any substance as to what that means. So if you have thoughts on why you think that, or, you know, maybe we have a lot of friends tuning in Wisconsin, give us a call. I want to hear from our Wisconsin neighbors and let me know where you are on this eve of your primary. 773-763-9278. Again, Hong is a state rep from Madison. She would be the first. She is the first Asian American member of the Wisconsin legislature, and she's leading in every Marquette poll this summer. David Crowley, who's the Milwaukee County exec, is the apparently, because of Evers' endorsement, might have a shot at catching her. But I think that the fact that there's so much money being spent already by Republicans to dissuade people, to tell everyone that Francesca Hong is too much of an extremist, shows you that they know she is the threat in this campaign. And you know, when we come down to it in November, it'll be interesting to see how Wisconsin goes. Are they going to stick with the same old, same old? Are they ready to elect somebody who has a bold vision for Wisconsin. I was really excited at the farmer's market yesterday to see someone wearing a Fibs for Wisconsin shirt, because that is the logo that I commissioned with Harebrained Designs. So thank you so much to Anthony Hall. Let's take a quick break here and continue our conversation. The phone lines are open. So is the text line, 773-763-9278. 773-763-9278. More after this on WCPT, on KKNW, KTNF, and all of our friends tuning in digitally on Facebook, YouTube, and Minocqua Brewing Company, Substack. Thank you all for being here.
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0: Thank you so much for joining us to continue our drive home. Now, maybe you're not driving home. Maybe you're just hanging out, tuning in live, maybe watching our Facebook live stream, our YouTube stream. We're also streaming on Minocqua Brewing Company Substack. If you are interested, by the way, in promoting your business and supporting the work that we do here, City Bee Savers asked me yesterday how they could get involved in supporting our work. And thank you so much to Bob. It was so great to see City Bee Savers at the Jefferson Park Sunday Market. And he had a display with sort of a hive. I don't even like, you know, you had two panels of glass with the bees in them and harvesting the honey. They were working on it to bring it ripening the honey. And so he could show everybody what the process is like. And it was very cool to see. And thank you so much, Bob, for sharing that with everybody that came out to the Jefferson Park Sunday Market yesterday. And that is, that's the only honey I use. I use City Bee Savers honey for everything. Honey, and anything to sweeten. If I'm sweetening my coffee, if I'm sweetening a cocktail, I don't use simple syrup. I heat up a little bit of City Bee Savers and mix that into whatever I actually put some together for a green tea. As you know, our friend Dr. Jason Bissell, the owner of Chicago Community Acupuncture, talks about green tea. And every week I make a big pitcher of iced tea and have about a glass a day of my jasmine green tea. And I put a little bit of City Bee Savers in there. So it is tasty. And at any rate, it was great to hang out with him with all of our friends at the market yesterday. I want to thank our friends who are texting in. So one listener says, Patty, Democrats, stop calling yourself socialist or you'll get called a communist and lose. Define yourself as a responsible capitalist and keep all the policies. Tax the rich, healthcare coverage for everyone in our country. Stop corruption, campaign reform, and everything else. A responsible capitalist is everything MAGA is not. Thank you, Dogman. I would say this is a part I struggle with because, you know, with the writing that we do at Monaco Brewing Company and the conversations that we have here and the response from Dems, like when I challenge some of the things that Democrats are doing, whether it's an individual in the Democratic Party or some of the issues, first of all, I do feel like we need to find like the and common ground isn't even there are things for me, universal healthcare coverage for everyone in our country. Absolutely. Like that's why if you listen to any of my interviews with candidates, I generally ask every single one of them where they are on universal healthcare. And if they kind of hem and haw on it and say, well, you know, we've got it's not really like there's an Illinois legislator who I talked to or I saw at a meeting. Let's just say it's the person that I ran against in my own district. But people were asking her about like where she is with moving forward with healthcare in Illinois and developing a system that is accessible for everybody. And she's like, well, there's not really a lot of urgency. There isn't a lot of energy behind doing something like that right now. And like for me, even if you are at the state level and you can't affect things federally, we should all be in the same position of saying everyone should have healthcare, universal healthcare. And I thought it was really interesting that one of Tom's listeners had the idea of, you know, let's start with lowering the age to 55 and then to 50. And then if it has to be incrementally. I mean, here's the problem with that, though, for me, is that Republicans don't do things incrementally. And we're seeing that. So I don't know why we can't go bold. And as far as, you know, changing the language, I get that. And in some ways, I've had the same conversation like about 15 years ago. Gosh, has it been that long? Maybe 12 years ago when I first met one of the alders here in Chicago who talked about being a Democratic socialist. And I said, look, I understand where you're coming from, but then you're explaining what a Democratic socialist and what I know about being in politics is that when you're explaining, you are losing. And people, unfortunately, don't know how to distinguish what a Democratic socialist is in comparison to socialism and then communism. And I do think that having language that works against you can be problematic. On the other hand, like, you know, we are also a party of let's, you know, bring everybody under the tent. And again, let's find out what our core values are. Responsible capitalists. Again, we're talking about language that isn't going to work for everybody or that they're not willing to use. And so I appreciate your thoughts on that. However, I think that we're at the point now where it's the generalities that we crave, right? Because Republicans are masterful at making it simplistic. And in part, that's because they tell you who to hate. You should hate this group of people. And you should feel, you know, powerful and better about yourself by voting against these people because they represent that, you know, whether it's, you know, calling, saying that, that immigrants are, diluting our bloodlines, right? Muddying our population, basically calling us mongrels and things like that. And by us, I mean, I'm first generation. My mother is an immigrant. She came here from Mexico. I'm also the great granddaughter of Irish immigrants. And, you know, there are all these people talking about, you know, well, the American way and we, you know, go back to your country if you want to practice that. And that was not the founding. Those were not the founding principles of this country. At any rate, I do think that I get where you're coming from as far as language and Democratic socialists. However, I think that if there is the ability to move people towards doing the things that Democrats talk about the most, affordable housing, you know, I'm sorry, but Trump said that was a made up word. Does affordable feel made up to you folks that are struggling with affordability? I was just looking at apartments because my son is going to be moving in with some roommates. And I was kind of curious about what the landscape was for apartments here in Chicago. And I'm looking at apartments that are two bedrooms, one bath for $2,800 and not like in one of the fancy neighborhoods. Holy freaking frack. I mean, I know in this area it's not quite as bad, but it's still $1,800 to $2,000. And it's not as though salaries have kept pace with the productivity of American workers, because Americans have never been more productive than they are now and not had salaries that reflect that as they did 40 years ago, 50 years ago. So I want to hear conversations about how we are going to do the best by working class Americans. More in a moment. Not working, but everybody. For all Americans, instead of flooding the wealth to the top 1%. Let's take a break here and continue our conversation. If you have any thoughts you want to share, 773-763-9278. That's 773-763-9278. You can call or text. And when you call, you'll hear the lovely voice of Paul Shavari. And if you're nice to him, maybe you can come on the air and be nice to all of us. And if you want to be challenging, I'll take those calls too. 773-763-9278. Let's see how it goes. More in a moment on WCPT, KKNW, KTNF. 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
9: NBC News Radio, I'm Mark Mayfield. The death toll is now more than 130 after a magnitude 7.4 earthquake shook Colombia on Monday. Rescue efforts are underway to find survivors who may be trapped under the rubble of collapsed buildings. The accused killer of a healthcare company CEO, Luigi Mangione, will be making an appearance in a New York courtroom today. Scott Carr has a preview.
10: The hearing is expected to focus on a request from Mangione's defense team to allow a live broadcast of the upcoming state murder trial. New York law bans cameras from most state criminal proceedings. Mangione is facing both federal and state charges for the December 2024 murder of UnitedHealthcare CEO Brian Thompson on a Manhattan sidewalk. Mangione's state trial is set for September, while the federal trial takes place next year. I'm Scott Carr.
9: And the nation's strategic petroleum reserve is now below 300 million barrels for the first time since the early 1980s. Mark Mayfield, NBC News Radio.
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12: Time now for a quick look at our KKNW weather update. Tonight we've got mostly clear skies with a low of 58. For tomorrow, sunny skies throughout the day and a high of 77. On Wednesday, mostly sunny skies with a high of 74. For Thursday, looks like we've got sunny skies with a high of 77. On Friday, mostly sunny skies with a high of 78. This weekend, Saturday, partly sunny skies with a high of 78. And on Sunday, partly sunny skies with a high of 76 degrees.
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0: Great news for those Chicagoans heading up to southern Wisconsin. Should you ever forget to load up on progressive brews from the local favorites like Rogers Park Provisions or Park West Liquor in Lincoln Park, Monaco Brewing Company beer is now conveniently available at Dream Liquor and Cigar in Kenosha and in the Lake Geneva area at Delavan Liquor and Smoke in Delavan. 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

0: Research shows, on average, car accident victims with a lawyer get over 3 times more money than those without one. Better off with Booha.
1: Engaged and empowered. I know that before the show that Trump had this press conference to sign yet another executive order. So Trump signed an executive order that guts the childhood vaccine schedule. RFK Jr., of course, standing right next to him in the Oval Office. And I don't know, again, it's just so disturbing. Some of the lies that RFK Jr. has spread as justification for disrupting the vaccination schedule. He says that kids get up to 94 vaccines by the time they're 18, which is not a true number. And so they're using these false numbers, these inflated numbers, to scare people to, again, are there a lot of shots in order to protect kids as they come up through school and they're in environments where they're more vulnerable? And also we want to achieve herd immunity. But they're basing this on the fear around vaccinations and something, and I'm not sure if I can articulate this the way I would like to. As many of you know, and in case you don't, I have two boys, Griffin, who recently graduated from college, and Declan, who is 21 years old and was born with a genetic disorder called Primrose, which actually we didn't know until last year that was his diagnosis, because they weren't necessarily testing for that. It's a newer genetic disorder that they only started testing more widely in the last 10 years. So because Declan is 21, they had not tested for that until he started demonstrating more physical challenges. He stopped being able to walk independently about 4 years ago. And we continue to work with him and get therapies, and he never gives up on trying to stand on his own again. So at any rate, I know that throughout Declan's lifetime, the things that people have said as an excuse, whether it's in direct relation to Declan or people like Declan, they will use his life. And again, the intellectual and physical challenges of a beautiful human being like Declan as a reason to withhold vaccinations for their own children, which doesn't just put their child in danger, but also the kids that they go to school with, those who maybe can't get vaccinated, those if you are carrying something that might be transmitted at home to other people in the community. The idea of saying basically, and I'm not saying this, I'm actually not even saying this hypothetically. My mom has a friend whose adult son doesn't have any kids. And she told my mom that she used to feel bad about that. Like, she wanted grandkids from the son. She had other grandchildren from other children. But she said that maybe it was a good thing that her son didn't have kids, because what if he ended up like Declan? And what? Look, I'm not saying it's not challenging, but basically saying better to not have children than to have the risk of having a child. Anytime we get pregnant, it is a risk. The first risk, by the way, is to a woman, to a girl who gets pregnant. Their body immediately changes and has to. It is now directed towards providing the energy and nutrition for a fetus. Changes the chemistry of your body. There's a lot that goes into it that poses dangers to women. When you have when you have a baby, yeah, there are dangers involved in all of it. But do not use kids like mine as an excuse for not vaccinating other children. I absolutely am not here for it, because now they are cutting the recommended vaccine list from 18 to 11, splitting the rest into tiers. So shots for RSV, hepatitis A and B, meningococcal, I can't say that word, meningitis, you know what I'm talking about, go from every kid to getting this. Only decide if your kid is high risk. So you'll have to determine whether or not you think your child should be vaccinated against some of this. They push splitting the MMR shots. This is the one that RFK Jr. has been banging the drum about for over a decade, putting people in a position of being afraid. We had a doctor on the air last week who said even these conversations, even though she knows the science behind it, the data, the outcomes, she said even for her, in a moment when her child was getting a vaccination, like that little voice kind of like creeped up. And imagine other people who don't have that expertise wondering like whether or not this injection is going to give my child autism. And because it's been platformed and amplified, whether it was by Oprah, Dr. Oz, RFK Jr., and you put a lot of... We have the rise of measles in this country for the first time since, I think it's 1990, we are having a resurgence.

0: of measles outbreaks, including people who have died from it. And while Trump was signing this new executive order, he said there's a reason for such epidemic rates of autism. And then in the same breath, seconds later, he says we don't know exactly what causes it with respect to autism. Well, then why are we if you're using these theories, quantifiably incorrect and wrong theories about vaccinations, then why sign an executive order if you're now saying, well, we don't know if it's this, but we may as well? It's just taking a chance with public health and with the well-being of kids all over the country. At any rate, he said it in the same sentence, like right after saying there's an epidemic of rates of autism, so I'm signing this, but we don't know exactly what the cause is for autism. And he said, it's not science. He's just trying to figure out how far he can push a lie on a live camera. And the science part, this isn't a both sides thing. This has been studied for over two decades all over the world, tens of millions of kids, and there is no link between vaccines and autism. Full stop. I don't know what else, what other information. Like, I'm trying not to get angry. Every credible pediatric and public health body on the planet agrees. It's not even a debate. It's a settled question that this administration is using to manipulate people emotionally because it's politically useful to a movement that has to have a boogeyman. And for a parent, you know, this does mean more copays. They're using the Netherlands as an example. By the way, they've done studies in the Netherlands. They've been tracking children to see if there is a link between vaccinations and autism. And they have found that that's not the case, too, by the way. And if you're using other countries like the Netherlands, where they have what? Universal health care. So if they are having a different schedule for vaccinations, if you want to do that, if you want to separate out and say we don't have to do this at one visit, then maybe also with this have universal health care. That's a conversation I'm willing to have. But the Netherlands, if you're using them as an example, also have the infrastructure in place for people to have access to health care and have those extra doctor's visits instead of having to have a copay every single time you go. So they're splitting them into three. They want to split vaccinations into three doctor's visits. So now you got to round up your child. For me, like if I was doing this, I would have to round up both my boys because they're 2 years apart. You know, we generally would take them for their physicals on the same day so we could get them, you know, get our day in order. It can be challenging, especially when you have a child with special needs, whether it's equipment, whether it's a schedule of the day. So now they want to break this into three doctor's visits, which means some parents are going to have to take a day off of work to make three visits work for them. I'm trying not to yell. Pediatricians are already saying that it's not fewer risks, and this will mean more missed and it'll be incomplete immunizations. The make it inconvenient part isn't. we're going to make this as inconvenient as possible. I hope you all don't mind. Let's just sign that executive order. And this is, it's not federal law, right? But it's still something that is going to pose a lot of obstacles for folks. This is Illinois, by the way. I'm not sure about other states, and I'll do some research on this. But Illinois has its own vaccine mandate on the books, which has been codified in state administrative code, requiring MMR, polio, DTaP, hepatitis B, and others for every kid entering public or private schools here. There are religious exemptions, and I'll never forget being in Springfield when this was being debated in 2015. I remember a legislator standing up because, you know, this is where you need to remember, folks, with your state legislatures is the most direct and impactful way to have a voice in your community. Go to your state capitals, go to your state elected's offices, email them, call them, find out whether or not they are informed on the issues that are most important to you. Because I saw a legislator rise because she had been getting letters from people in her community demanding exemptions for religious reasons for vaccinations. And if somebody has a religious reason, there should be no questions asked. They have a religious exemption. I was talking to somebody who worked in a clinical setting for seniors, and they said that and I can't, there's so many conversations that I have now. I can't remember if this was on the air or not, but they were talking about how they, during COVID, they had done everything to make sure everybody was safe. They gave everybody the choice of getting the vaccination, and they did have protocols in place. If you didn't want the vaccination, only one person decided not to get vaccinated. And that helps the entire community stay safe in a setting like that. But they, you know, they had, and that person had a religious exemption. That was their reason behind it. And there were no questions asked. And that should be the case if that's, if that is your reasoning behind that. However, getting vaccinated and herd immunity is the goal in these situations across our country for public health. And every kid entering public school here does have a vaccine schedule. And so it's, and it does have to be for religious exemption. You do need a signed certificate from the actual healthcare provider. Springfield doesn't have to follow a White House press release, that, by the way. So if you're a parent in Illinois, your kid's school vaccine requirements are not changing today. I know that we're heading right into school opening. What does change is that this directs the DOJ, now Todd Blanche's DOJ, to go hunting for states it thinks are out of compliance on exemptions. And I think that's part of the fight to watch, not, of course, this photo op in his office. Let's take a break here and continue our conversation on WCPT 820 Heartland Signal, KKNW 1150 in Seattle overnights, and KTNF AM 950 Minneapolis, St. Paul. Thank you for tuning in. Of course, we have Matt McNeil here on our airwaves. You can hear him later tonight at 9 p.m. And I will, and Politics Bar, by the way, I love that they call all of our podcast listeners future listeners. Let's take a break here and continue our conversation. And oh, thank you to everybody tuning in digitally as well. We're happy to have you.
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0: Thank you so much for joining as we continue our drive home. The phone lines are open if you want to join the conversation. 773-763-9278. That's 773-763-9278. During the break, I read a text and I realized I am part of this population that did not acknowledge or talk about the atomic bombing of Hiroshima on August 6th and Nagasaki on August 9th. The other station, the NPR had two short stories about the events of the bombings with information about some survivors of the atomic bombs. The survivors are called Hibakusha, or explosion affected people. There was a little coverage. I think about this too, you know, how much the past obviously continues to impact us, even like 9/11 and what we went through continues, as I was talking about flock cameras earlier, that a lot of the Patriot Act has a direct impact on us now, as we have signed over so much of our privacy and rights in the name of safety. And there was a little coverage. I really had not thought about the anniversary, about how the United States created, this is again the texter, think about it, the United States created a powerful weapon to end World War II. Over 110,000 to 210,000 people died from the explosion, intense heat, and radiation. The United States became mass murderers that day, and we should never forget this fact, and hopefully never have these powerful and violent weapons ever used again by this country. And so, yeah, this past weekend was the 81st anniversary of Hiroshima, August 6th, and again, Nagasaki on August 9th. And the number of living survivors has fallen to just over 91,000, about a quarter of what it once was. And we're closing in on the last generation who can tell us firsthand what a nuclear weapon actually does to a city and the people in it. So it is something to contemplate and think about. And I don't know if they have some of those stories available online. I'm sure you can learn more just to take stock and think about that, especially in a week when we're talking about Iran, the Strait of Hormuz, you know, this brinkmanship, and what I guess Trump is now saying is basically chess, and how casually the word nuclear gets thrown around in these negotiations. So at any rate, thank you so much to our listener from the 269 for that reminder. We were talking earlier about how, you know, we have to explain democratic socialism, being a Democrat. You know, when we talk about New Deal Democrats, I know a lot of our friends who join us on the air, I've got to get Kevin Ryan on. He messaged me about coming on soon, who ran in that race for the Illinois Senate race, in which Lieutenant Governor Juliana Stratton was victorious. But we'll get him on soon. I do appreciate if I were to define, I guess, the closest I come to all of these definitions of being a Democrat, I would say New Deal, FDR, Democrat. But then again, you're explaining what's a New Deal. And I think that, again, with the language, you know, Republicans are definitely more lockstep. They are way less willing than Democrats to sort of go, well, what I mean by this is that, no, they just go, it's this. You know, they throw around the word communism. Like, I saw a guy at the county fair wearing a button that said, I'm against communism. Are you? And I mean, I'm tempted to say, do you know what communism is, and who are you accusing of being a communist in this country? Because it is such a boogeyman thing to say. And I think that, you know, honestly, there's part of it is just the sound, like a hard C sound, that like those words have an impact, right? And so, you know, then saying conflating socialism with communism, not even knowing what either one of those are. As far as I know, people in the Democratic Party do not think that that the government should own everything, that it should be parceled out. That and here's the thing, is selling it off to the private sector is also not functioning if you don't regulate capitalism. So at any rate, these are conversations that we're all having and trying to figure out how we elect Democrats who more closely mirror our values and our goals. In regards to the acknowledgement, the memorializing the bombing of Hiroshima, a listener says, the listener who was messaging, PBS did a 2024 documentary about the bombing of Japan. It was phenomenal. We should be paying attention and learning more, because it becomes background noise, right? It was something we learned about when we were in grade school or high school. I believe the last, amongst the last class of kids that would hide under their desks if we had a nuclear bomb, which was bizarre. I remember being 6 years old, 1977, and I was supposed to believe that my desk would keep me from dying of a nuclear blast. Paul, did you have any of the nuclear bomb drills You're
1: no,
0: younger than me.
1: No, never did.
0: No. What did you guys do for tornado drills? Did you go in the hallway away from windows? Because we went in the hallway and we all sat like facing the lockers. That was another thing.
1: Yeah, there was a part in our grade school that was like downstairs and away from the windows. So they put us all down there.
0: Yeah, that would make sense. I mean, if there's one thing we definitely need to be doing more of is making sure we've got tornado drills. Like I remember there was like one night there were horrible storms coming. I'm like, well, you and I are in the perfect room. We're hermetically sealed in the studios.
1: Yeah, yeah. I'd be worried about that big tower on top of us, though.
0: Well, there's that. Maybe. Yeah. I mean, there was that day that Joan was on the air and I happened to be videotaping. I have a phone holder so I can record while I'm driving. And there was a storm rolling in and I just happened to turn. I was facing the station. I was facing the tower and I made the right turn onto, I want to say it was Central. And all of a sudden you heard the explosion. Bang. And then the station went all like crackled.
1: Yeah. Had you been like 2 seconds delayed, you would have had the whole thing captured.
0: I wonder what that would have looked like. Because last night there were quite the light show in Chicago. People were videotaping.
1: Oh, yeah. On the drive home for me, I saw some. It looked like it was like, you know, sometimes the, like lightning will go across the sky. This seemed like all of the bolts were coming straight down towards the earth.
0: Oh, my God. That's crazy.
1: Yeah.
0: So, you know, I mean, the likelihood of a tornado in Chicago seems to be intensifying because plus the flooding is doing all kinds of damage. The water-soaked areas of the city. Oh, we've got a listener on the, we have a candidate. I'm sorry, Rick. I just realized we had a caller on hold. Thank you, Paul. My apologies. I've got a lot of screens in front of me. I did not see this one. Rick, you're running for office in Wisconsin?
2: Hi, how you doing?
0: Very good. Yes, what are you running for?
2: Wisconsin District 33 Assembly. Robin Voss's seat. He's retiring. And the primary, of course, as you know, is tomorrow.
0: Yes.
2: I met you once before. You called me Southside Rick up at the Elkhorn Democratic offices. We had a nice chat. That was almost coming up on 2 years ago, January.
0: But, yeah.
2: Yeah. But anyway, long story short, I just couldn't sit on my couch and watch it anymore.
0: Oh, my gosh. Amazing.
2: So I'm running primaries tomorrow. I was asked. I didn't pursue it. I was asked by the chairman of the Elkhorn Democrats to run in early April, and my initial reaction was my jaw dropped.
0: Wow.
2: After a couple of weeks of thinking about it, I thought about my 6 grandkids and said to myself, what kind of a world do I want to leave them? And I decided to get off my backside and go. So
0: and
2: I'm canvassing right now as we speak in Burlington.
0: Oh, my goodness. So is this Rick Bailey?
2: It's Rick Bailey.
0: Rick Bailey, a lifelong educator, youth sports coach, and dedicated community advocate running for the Wisconsin State Assembly to bring practical, people-focused leadership to Madison. Rick, I'm so glad that you're running. This is great news. How has it been going with knocking on doors and having these events? Is it everything you'd hoped?
2: Well, it's hard to put into short responses, but all I'll say is amazing and crazy.
0: Yeah, I hear that.
2: I've been called a communist. I've been called a baby killer. But most of the people we are targeting are strong and leading Democrats because it's a primary. So the terms I'm using are mostly Dems. So the least I get, thank you very much for stopping. At the best I get, thank you very much and take my lid immediately. And I'm voting for you. This lawyer down the street just said within 10 seconds, you're a Democrat? Yeah, I'm voting for you.
0: Nice. Nice. Hold on 1 second. I got to take this call real quick. My mom is, hey, mommy, I'm on the radio right now. Is everything okay?
3: Okay. Yeah. Everything is okay. Bye-bye.
0: I'll call you after the show. That means my mom, Paul, that means that my mom is not listening to the radio. Hi, mommy.
2: Yep.
0: Okay, Rick Bailey. I want to talk about, we've only got about a minute here. So tell me about healthcare and your vision for healthcare and fixing it in Wisconsin.
2: Good question. My vision is that healthcare is a right, not a privilege, based on how much money you have in your pocket. Badger care should be universal. Medicare should be totally funded the way it should, so all people, irregardless of origin, citizenship, not citizenship, they're human beings. That should be a right in the richest country in the world.
0: Amazing. I wish you the best of luck. I know this is a primary for you. How many candidates are in this in the primary?
2: just one other. Her name is Maria Elena Vizaberos from East Troy. And when I was asked, there was nobody else running. So that came whenever I went back and told the chairman, the person I was going to, I said, I'll run. It took me a few weeks to get off the couch and go, wow. And then she's, oh, there's another person running. So enters a primary.
0: Gotcha. Well, I mean, like, but and the good news is you can have these conversations, have the debate. For folks who want to know, tell them what is it? Is there a punch number, or just make sure that they're voting for you? Give them the information.
2: Well, just, you know, go to my website, you know, and I will be honest with you, Patty. I'm a pretty tech challenged guy. So just go to my, tell me, go to my website.
0: Okay.
2: I have a wonderful guy who helps me with all the things I write, all my policy positions, and we put them all in there and we agree on everything.
0: All right.
2: And I'm just out banging doors and asking for donations.
0: Well, go get them. And I'll watch the results. Rick Bailey for Assembly is the website, rickbaileyforassembly.com. And maybe I'll see you on Sunday in Elkhorn. I've got to run. It's the end of our show. Thanks, Rick. I'm so glad you called in. That was awesome. Thank you. Thank you. Good night, everybody. Thank you, Paul Shavari. Bye.
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5: So Emerson hopes the toolkit helps climate-friendly homes become the norm in Utah and beyond. 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
7: NBC News Radio, I'm Mark Mayfield. President Trump says Iran should pay damages for the harm the regime has inflicted on the world for the past 50 years. Trump was asked about Iran's latest demands on Monday as negotiations play out with the U.S.
8: They asked for money for the damage that we've done. I said, that's a good idea. Well, we're going to ask for money for the damage they've done over a 50-year period, whether you go SS Cole or whether you go all of the people that were so badly hurt or killed.
7: Over the weekend, Iran had a number of demands for the U.S., including that the U.S. must completely compensate Iran for damages from the five-month-long war. Trump told White House reporters that he thinks Iran should pay for all the people that they've killed over the last decades. Trump added that the U.S. controls the Strait of Hormuz. The death toll has risen to more than 130 after a magnitude 7.4 earthquake struck Colombia on Monday. Secretary of State Marco Rubio says the Trump administration is closely monitoring the situation. Rescue efforts are underway to find survivors who may be trapped under the rubble of collapsed buildings. The epicenter of the quake was located some 200 miles west of the capital city, Bogota, with reports it could be felt in parts of Venezuela, Ecuador, and Panama. July was the hottest month on record for the contiguous United States. Scott Carr has details.
9: The National Oceanic and Atmospheric Administration reports the average temperature across the lower 48 states and Washington, D.C. reached 76.9 degrees last month, narrowly surpassing records set in July of 1936 and in 2012. Overnight temperatures were especially notable, averaging 64.2 degrees, the warmest monthly nighttime average ever recorded, and nearly 4 degrees above the long-term average. I'm Scott Carr.
7: And the actress known for her role in The Christmas Story has died, Teddy Moore, was best known for playing Ralphie's teacher, Miss Shields, in a 1983 holiday blockbuster. You're listening to the latest from NBC News Radio. President Trump is signing an executive order focused on childhood vaccine schedules. Speaking from the White House, Trump said the order would split the childhood MMR vaccine into three shots.
8: Effective immediately, my administration is recognizing gold standard childhood vaccine recommendations for only 11 core vaccinations against the most serious and dangerous diseases, along with the MMR.
7: The order would also push for all childhood immunizations to be administered at separate medical visits instead of one visit. COVID-19 and influenza vaccines are no longer being recommended for all young children. Trump mentioned the growing rates of autism in the U.S., and Health and Human Services Secretary Robert F. Kennedy Jr. indicated more research is underway to see if there is a connection between autism and increased vaccines or other environmental exposure. The nation's strategic petroleum reserve has fallen below 300 million barrels for the first time since the early 1980s. Energy Department data shows the reserve held about 298.7 million barrels as of Friday, following a planned release of oil announced by the Trump administration earlier this year. The decline comes as the war in Iran has disrupted global oil supplies and limited shipping through the Strait of Hormuz, contributing to higher prices at the pump. The son of Colorado Congresswoman Lauren Boebert facing legal trouble again. Chris Caraggio has more.
10: TMZ says Tyler Boebert has been arrested on three felony charges tied to the alleged sexual exploitation of a child. He was taken into custody yesterday in Colorado, with court records listing the alleged offense date as January 1st, 2024. Representative Boebert told TMZ, "We take these allegations very seriously and pray for everyone affected during this challenging time." His next court appearance is scheduled for August 19th. I'm Chris Caraggio.
7: And jury selection in the murder trial of the man accused of ordering the murder of Tupac Shakur has started in Las Vegas. Dwayne Davis is accused of orchestrating the 1996 murder and faces life in prison without parole if convicted. Mark Mayfield, NBC News Radio.
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14: Time now for a quick look at our KKNW weather update. Tonight we've got mostly clear skies with a low of 58. For tomorrow, sunny skies throughout the day and a high of 77. On Wednesday, mostly sunny skies with a high of 74. For Thursday, looks like we've got sunny skies with a high of 77. On Friday, mostly sunny skies with a high of 78. This weekend, Saturday, partly sunny skies with a high of 78. And on Sunday, partly sunny skies with a high of 76 degrees.
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16: 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It is the Matt McNeil Show for your Monday. Good to be with you today, Matt and Patrick here today. No guest-free this entire hour, but you are more than welcome to dive on in if you like. 952-946-6205 is the phone number. Patrick, how are we today?
17: I'm doing all right.
16: As a fan of baseball, did you catch in the Twin Cities here? We had the Savannah Bananas, which is a fun little minor league team that's out of Savannah, Georgia, that's actually become its own little thing now. They were in town for a bunch of games. Did you go to any of those games?
17: That sold out so long ago, I had no chance.
16: They had a ton of people there, and there definitely is a level of crossover with Major League Baseball, because they had Maurer was there, and Justin Morneau was there, and Tony Oliva was there, kind of great Minnesota Twins of the past that showed up. And, of course, they were playing in an MLB park. It sounded like it was an absolute hoot, a good time, half aisle. Have you seen any of the highlights of that?
17: Yeah, I did see some of the highlights of one of the games that went into, I guess they call it overtime rather than extra innings, but whatever that is.
18: Oh, it was brilliant. I hope. Did you do anything fun at all?
17: I watched the Twins games. It didn't seem like they went as well as the Bananas did, though.
18: Well, I have to imagine if you're a Twins fan and you watched how many people showed up for the Savannah Bananas, you're like, oh, okay, that's right. There's excitement there, and not as much with us. I ended up driving down to Madison and back on Saturday. Now, Madison itself is a delightful city. I have no problem at all with the city of Madison, Wisconsin. As a matter of fact, it's got some real cute quirkiness to it. I really like it a lot. I will just say it's a long drive, man. Doing 4 hours down, 4 hours back. Because there's this thing in Madison at the University of Wisconsin, and I don't know if it's wherever you're at, when you have this out in Washington or Chicago. They have their leases end, and like the next lease you have for your college apartment doesn't begin for like 4 or 5 days. It creates utter chaos, and I thought it was like this might have just been something unique. No, everyone I know from Madison tells me the same thing. And so I had to go get my daughter out of her place and back up here to Minneapolis because there's 1 week where she just basically doesn't have a place to live because apparently no one in Madison has said, hey, maybe we should have some regulations that say you shouldn't be able to do this. But hey, thanks. I have to admit, because I had to move a bunch of stuff, I'm an old man now. I'm not going to deny it. I was sore half the weekend because of all this stuff. And my caboose was sore because I was driving all the time. So that was my weekend. A long weekend. I had a long weekend. I had a really long weekend. More on that to come. 952-946-6205. Maybe if I just had some good food, I could, you know, enjoy it. That's why I tuned into RFK Jr. That's right, Brainworm McGee's new series, Eat Real Food, from the guy who's cut the junk off of a few roadkills. Nothing I'm looking more forward to than cooking advice from him. Now, if you have not seen this, it is a how do you eat maha while staying on a budget? And so, okay, I'll throw you the bone and say, okay, yeah, good. But in the end, what ends up happening with this thing is it exposes the fact that nobody involved with this has any idea what groceries actually cost. Because once again, the entire concept of we're making a dinner that's going to cost $5 per person for 4 people. Now, the reason I could call bull on this immediately was because one of the first episode was on salmon cakes. Delightful if made right. But I did the math in my head real quick. Where are you getting salmon? Making homemade salmon cakes. Where are you getting salmon for $5 per person? And there have been multiple, I've actually gone down a little bit of a rabbit hole looking at multiple people doing analysis of this. And some of the videos are not, well, I'll be honest, are not fair necessarily to them because if you have to buy a dozen eggs, if you have to buy a thing of panko breadcrumbs, if you have to go buy these things, that, you know, there's more than one meal generally going to be involved in this. And so it's not really fair when you need, what, 2 eggs for this recipe or 1 egg for a recipe to charge the entire dozen eggs to the one recipe. You know, you're going to be able to eat the eggs in another time. But that being said, I'll just go to the salmon. We'll forget everything else. The salad with beans that went with this salmon cake. The one guy that found the cheapest salmon I could find, he basically, it was frozen salmon. For a pound, it was $15. You needed a pound and a half of salmon. His, once again, the cheapest option, which was frozen, which was $30 for basically 2 pounds, minus the half pound you don't need. Basically, you're at $22.50 for that. Now, I'm no math whiz, but if you're saying to me you're going to feed everybody at the table for $5 per person for 4 people, and the first ingredient in your salmon cakes is $22.50. Well, there you go. Your price is right. I missed the count, the sound effect there. Yeah, your price is wrong, Bob. The price is wrong. You're not going to make it there. And that's ingredient number one. So even if I give you the mulligan on the fact that you're not going to spend all 12 eggs on this, you're still way over. These guys have no idea what food costs. That is the ugliness of this whole thing. They have no idea. This whole concept of Maha, it sounds good when you're a bunch of, you know, earthy type Republican conservatives that just want to be, we're just looking for healthy food. You have no idea what food costs. It's so easy for you to sit there and say, get rid of the chips and get rid of the soda, when 20% of the country, that's all they can freaking afford to eat. And you coming on out there with your, just do it, you can do this. It's the epitome of when Republicans give you a $6 tax cut, $6, and say, but now you have to cover all your health insurance, and then make the argument like, hey, well, I gave you money. It's not my fault you couldn't find the $6 health insurance to cover your cancer patient treatments. Exactly. So hey, if you've got, conservatively, it's $12 per person for that one meal. Salmon cakes. That's probably it. It probably is. It's probably $12 per person per meal for that arugula salad dressing. Hopefully not the poop lettuce, but, you know, you get your guys. Speaking of which, by the way, if I can, Taylor Farms, once again, a huge Trump supporter, they're not having a good summer. Because not only did their lettuce basically give everyone diarrhea that ate it, and by the way, if you did not see it, there was a story I posted on my social media pages, Matt McNeil Show on Blue Sky, Matthew McNeil 1 on Threads, Matt McNeil Show, Progressive Citizen X on Facebook. You can go find that story. It lists every place that lettuce was sold, including at Walmart, which is, I think that's where they got into problems. That's the Taylor's Farms lettuce went all over the place, and of course went to Taco Bell, which was. Ugh. But now they're also involved in the salmonella outbreak, recalling a large swath of its fresh products, including jalapeno peppers, after a salmonella outbreak. The agriculture giant, which has made up 40% of all salad kits sold in the U.S. last year, said they would recall around 20 products, such as dips and sandwiches, from retailers. You're having a sandwich from them? Including Walmart, Target, and Whole Foods. The company said it's not aware of any illness linked to the products, but it was withdrawing them across 26 states. It comes after some Taylor Farms lettuce was, of course, with the poop lettuce outbreak. The jalapeno recall came after Coast Citrus Distributors, which supplies the company with its jalapeno peppers, recalled it on its own fresh jalapeno because of the salmonella concerns. Taylor Farms says the grower is some guy in Mexico, has been identified as the source of the outbreak, and it's no longer sourcing products from this farmer. We'll be filling orders from alternative suppliers. Well, how big of you? Well, what's the discounted rate for the salmonella peppers? Oh, that's a bargain. Hey, this will be great. Consumers have any recall products, they should discard it immediately and not consume it. Refunds are available at the locations of purchase. Yeah, it's really easy to say, hey, you know that food that we had you buy? Well, get rid of it. No, go take it back to the store. Get your money back. By all means, please do if you can. Oh, God. You know, since I'm talking on this whole thing and diseases and this, because once again, you know, I think one of the things which is definitively something we should talk about is how bad the Trump administration is at dealing with and with health issues. The measles outbreak, once again, we had pretty much wiped measles out. And outside of little enclaves, whether it was, you know, religious sects out in the middle of, you know, the mountains or in Pennsylvania, or, you know, within immigrant group communities where there just wasn't a lot of vaccination, we weren't having major outbreaks of measles until Brainworm McGee got in there. And we have had, it's been measles heaven because he honestly thinks that we should try to give everybody measles because this is how you get your superpowers. I mean, I'm serious. He thinks that, you know, eventually the human race will become immune to measles, but to do so, we have to kill off a few people. That is this guy's mentality. That is the mentality of a lot of the people that are anti-vax, that it's you're much, much healthier. And what they want to ignore is the cemeteries from the 1880s, the 1890s, the 1900s, the 1910s, the 1920s, which have family plots. And next to mom and dad are six kids who did not make it past the age of 8 years old. All of them died of vaccination-approved diseases you can vaccinate against today. And they're just this, you know, it's not, they don't want it. They don't want to spend money to actually track the poop lettuce or the salmonella, the measles. They've pretty much given up on COVID because they, once again, the same guy, the same president who sat there and said the COVID vaccine was all me when he was the president, because he was the president when COVID hit. He was the president. Well, the second he became the president, it was evil. And now they just want to take things out on that. I got more on that specific issue and more stupidity from Brainworm McGee when I come back. It's the Matt McNeil Show.
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18: It is the Matt McNeil Show. No, I mean, that's, by the way, if you ever want to know how much of a cult the MAGA really is once again, every MAGA person you know was praising Trump in late 2020 as the genius who came up with the COVID vaccine himself. And the second, and every MAGA person was calling the White House to get special deliveries to their MAGA communities because that was the only people that were getting vaccinated towards the end of 2020 and into early 2021, was that they were sending the vaccine to Republican strongholds only. And they are all lining up to try to get their shot. And then the second he was out of office, he said, the vaccine's poison, never get it. And the same people who are talking about it being, giving him the Nobel Prize for science for the vaccine, they were saying that. That basically were saying, oh, well, you can't be trusted. And here we are today, and now it's getting to a point where this is going to go sideways. Now, I'm going to be honest with you. When I'm going to get into this next story, I don't think most people are this stupid. I think most people look at whether it's the salmonella or the poop lettuce or the measles and realize that RFK Jr., his cooking show for a $5 meal, which it would take 5 seconds to research and say, yeah, that's not going to be $5. I mean, you should not be trusting RFK Jr. on anything. He's a moron. He really is. He is an absolute moron of a person, and he has learned to carve out this little niche within his world, and if he screams the loudest, that basically people pay attention to him. And idiots look at him and say, well, maybe there's something about that. Hey, my kid's got the measles. I'm blessed. Trump is set to sign an executive order that would significantly alter the federal guidelines for childhood vaccinations and call for states to reconsider their guidance for vaccine requirements for school, according to a report. Trump and Health and Human Service Secretary Brainworm McGee have long pushed the theory that vaccines, particularly the measles, mumps, and rubella vaccine, is the cause of autism. Now, it's not. Scientists have done so many damn studies looking at this from a thousand different directions. It's not. I get it. If you have a child with autism, you want there to be a big, bad boogeyman so you can blame. I'm not saying that in our modern society, when you look at the chemicals that we use for cleaning agents in our food and in all of our society, there might be some connection to all the modern day chemicals that are there. But there's no one necessarily smoking gun as you so desire. And Kennedy has basically fed on your desire for that smoking gun to get you to do things that are not beneficial for yourselves or for the rest of the country. This comes despite the fact that multiple studies have debunked this supported link between childhood vaccinations and children developing autism. Andrew Wakefield, the physician who published the original study, later had his medical license revoked, and The Lancet retracted the study because it was made up. He made up most of that story. An executive order entitled Gold Standard Childhood Vaccine Recommendations would divide childhood vaccinations into three distinct categories: immunizations recommended for all children, such as the MMR vaccine, diphtheria, tetanus, and polio; vaccines for high-risk groups like populations like hepatitis A, hepatitis B vaccinations, and vaccinations based on shared clinical decision-making, such as COVID-19 vaccine and the flu shot. So they're basically saying, hey, the flu shot should be optional. Dear God, how bad's the flu going to be all of a sudden? In addition, the executive order recommends that the MMR vaccine be broken up to three separate single shots because nothing kids like more than three needles. The order also advises states to review the recommendations and consider updating relevant laws and regulations that define immunization requirements. Why do they do that? Because then they want to be able to say, well, we only suggested it. The state is the one that did it. If you want to sue someone for your child dying unnecessary of a preventable disease, well, you need to sue your state, not us who told the state to do that. And we threatened to take away their funding. Sure, all that's good stuff. But yeah, you need to sue them. And I'm bringing up the suing thing for a reason, because I think our only I've been wondering if we are ever going to get what I would consider to be a establishing case, an establishing legal precedent where you have someone who brings a kid with measles intentionally to school under this righteous umbrella of, I'm really saving these kids by giving all these kids measles, and then they won't have to get the vaccine. They'll be so much healthier. And then two of the kids die. I'm waiting for that moment when the parents of the children who passed away sue that parent for every damn dime they've got, and take them to court and sue them. And they'll say, well, there's no way to guarantee it was us. Well, eventually you're going to get somebody says, well, the only place he was at school and at home. And so the only place he could have gotten at school, and we know that this child had measles, and they brought them to school intentionally. Because these parents, and by the way, those parents are bragging about it. They're up on their Instagram and TikTok pages talking about, I'm fighting for RFK Jr., and they're proud of it. Sue them into oblivion. Make them the cautionary tale. Because if you can't look at these people with basic science and say, do you know the same thing that basically, you know, tells you you know, when the thermometer tells you that your food is cooked, or that the cell phone works, or you get television through satellite, or you go to the doctor to get checked out when you've hurt yourself. All that science, it's the same exact science. You don't want to pay attention to that. You want to pick and choose which science you are, because you're a freaking idiot that thinks Google gives you authority over things. Well, then you deserve to lose everything when you sit there and say, well, I just trusted RFK Jr. Now, grant you, just FYI, RFK Jr. is going to look and say, well, we just advise the states. The state is the one you have to sue. But I'm kind of surprised that hasn't happened already, because you have these parents that do this, that intentionally try to sicken other people's kids. And it's killed people. People have died of this measles outbreak. They have. It just, I can't tell you how glad I am my kids are now off in college. That I don't have to come in, and I don't have a kindergartner coming in, and the woman wearing the MAGA shirt comes in to drop off their kids, talk about how the teachers are evil and vaccines are bad, and you have to start wondering, is that woman going to bring a sick child into school and subject my child to that child's illness because they're on a righteous cause? Like I said, you want to stand by this? Fine. You want to do this? You want to subject your sick children to other children under the guise that you're doing them a favor? Well, then fine. But then when your ass gets hauled into a courtroom and you get sued into the next oblivion, then stand by it and say, yep, I did it because I knew it was right because Brainworm McGee told me to do it. And, you know, yeah, good luck with that defense. It's the Matt McNeil Show.
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7: President Trump's new executive order targeting childhood vaccine schedules is drawing criticism, including from a Republican senator and physician. Trump says the order would separate the MMR vaccine for measles, mumps, and rubella into three individual shots. Senator Bill Cassidy called the move wrong, warning it could increase vaccine hesitancy and make children less safe. It's back to school time and there's anxiety for kids, but they're not the only ones. Bree Tennis explains.
2: Psychology Today calls it the back-to-school blues, with nearly 87% of parents experiencing stress and anxiety when the kids go back to class. But they say the academic schedule becomes routine after about 2 weeks, with kids and parents adjusting to the new school year. So hang in there. I'm Bree Tennis.
7: And the death toll is now more than 130 after a magnitude 7.4 earthquake shook Colombia on Monday. Mark Mayfield, NBC News Radio.
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14: Time now for a quick look at our KKNW weather update. Tonight we've got mostly clear skies with a low of 58. For tomorrow, sunny skies throughout the day and a high of 77. On Wednesday, mostly sunny skies with a high of 74. For Thursday, looks like we've got sunny skies with a high of 77. On Friday, mostly sunny skies with a high of 78. This weekend, Saturday, partly sunny skies with a high of 78. And on Sunday, partly sunny skies with a high of 76 degrees.
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18: Broadcasting in the evenings on WCPT 820 Chicago's Progressive Talk. Can't wait to get back down to that city. Speaking of cities, I can't wait to get back to it. I need to get back out to Seattle. I love Seattle. 1150 AM KKNW, and of course in Minneapolis, St. Paul, home territory for me. It's AM 950, the Progressive Voice of Minnesota. It is the Matt McNeil Show on your Monday. Good to have you here with us today. And reminder, in at least in Minnesota and Wisconsin, coming up today, tomorrow is primary day. We're actually here on our mothership station going to have some live coverage with some cut-ins tomorrow evening, starting with me, yours truly, that's right. It's Matt after dark. I'll be here for the 8 o'clock hour. I don't know how much. My guess is, can we call the Klobuchar race for the DFL nomination right now? Can we do that technically, Patrick? No. Okay. I'm being told by management I cannot call that race. I have a feeling at 8:00:01 we're going to make our first call of the day tomorrow. So we'll have that. But obviously, we have the other races here, including Mike Lindell. Is likely going to be the governor.

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1: She's pretty much a Democratic socialist. She's out, you know, kind of very far to the left. And she's leading the Democratic field right now. We'll have to find out what happens there. So we'll have live coverage of that once again starting tomorrow night, 8 o'clock Central Time, on the Mothership Station AM 950 here in the Twin Cities. Let's get into Operation Cluster F, because it is very clustery. It is going sideways. And as a matter of fact, one of the things I can tell you is that you can always tell how bad things are going when you look at how the oil prices for the day have gone, because that has a kind of tendency to give you the update. Wow, oil domestic, the West Texas oil was up $4.11 a barrel. The Brent crude was up $4.33 a barrel. There's a reason why this is becoming really bad. And I just, I'm a military guy. I was U.S. Army. I like history. I've studied a lot about history. I love history. I think history is a very interesting thing. I cannot tell you how bad Trump and Hegseth have managed this war. I can't. It is unbelievable. I'm to the point where I'm going to describe it like this. We've lost. The United States has lost. We started bombing Iran, and we have lost this conflict. Because you had a guy who just thought he's like a gold-plated statue. But it's a gold-plated statue of poop. You know, because sure, it's shiny on the outside, but we already know what's on the inside. That was his entire approach to this military conflict. He thought he was going to be able to strong-arm these guys, and they're going to be begging for forgiveness. And I have said, my God, I have said for as long as I have been on the radio, because this is what I learned when I was in the Army. The Iranians were waiting for us to do this. They have been wanting us to attack them because they know how difficult it would be to defeat them. And you played into their hands because Netanyahu tricked you into attacking them. And you had no game plan in place. And I said, in the first few days of this war, if you're not going to be doing a land invasion, then they're going to win, because there is no way you're going to be able to bomb these people into submission. Well, here we are. He knows it would be, and maybe he's just waiting till the election, and the day after the election, he's going to call up 1 million troops and send them into Iran. Maybe he is. He just doesn't want to kill the Republicans' chances during the midterm elections. But this is, there is no path for victory for him at this point. There just is not. Because not only has Iran outplayed him, the United States as a global leader in the Middle East is a dramatically weaker country today than it was in January. Absolutely. We were at a, out of 100, a 95 as far as global influence in the Middle East. When it came to that, I'd say we're down somewhere around 60% right now. And these other countries, seeing our weakness, are starting to outmaneuver us and put themselves in the position where they can say to the United States, don't call us, we'll call you. The Iran Foreign Ministry said the negotiations with Oman are proceeding smoothly, but there are those still seeking to obstruct the arrangement. He didn't mention any names. We know who he's talking about. He was speaking on a broadcast of the official state channel. He added that an understanding with Oman is likely, and it would mark an important stage to the negotiations. Meanwhile, they said the U.S. continued hostile actions in the Strait of Hormuz have made the passageway unsafe. Iran considers the U.S. naval blockade an act of aggression against Tehran, which it is. If you don't remember, Iran and Oman, who control either side of the Strait of Hormuz, have basically come into a deal where they're going to reopen up the strait, but this is on contingent. The strait is ready to be open, but the United States has got to lift their blockade, has got to allow their ships to go through, and basically follow through on the MOU, the Memorandum of Understanding, that Trump himself signed at the Palace of Versailles. He agreed to the terms in that, which we talked about when he did that. That was a pretty big surrender to Iran. But it was clear that Trump wanted out of this conflict, and there was a path. He comes back home from France, immediately is told by all of his war hawk Republicans

0: that he has to basically fight, fight, fight. And so he does it. Iran's basically just saying, you need to go back and honor that agreement you signed, which really that's the only path out of this. And there is a real serious problem coming down the pike. I'll get to that here in a second. Trump has said, now the U.S., and basically one of the things Iran has said is they want compensation for the Trump's military attacking, the U.S. military attacking Iran and bombing out things there. Trump has a response. He has said the U.S. will seek compensation from Iran after Tehran asked to be reimbursed for a damage inflicted on U.S. and Israel during the months-long war. Trump said, sure, I did some boom-booms, only almost as big as the ones I have done in the Oval Office, but hey. No, he didn't say that. He did not talk about his boom-booms. In a statement to his Truth Social site, Trump said that Iran was now seeking compensation, but Tehran never mentioned it in any of the earlier negotiations and meetings. What are you talking about? They have talked about this repeatedly. And although it wasn't specifically set up in the MOU, that was going to be part of the next negotiations, which you agreed to hold. I am likewise demanding compensation for Iran for all the people that they have killed and gravely wounded with their roadside bombs and many conflicts, including the families of those killed in the USS Cole and the thousands of others killed in combat. Trump has said Iran should also pay compensation for the families of protesters killed in Iran over the past 50 years and that 52,000 that have been killed in the last 5 months. He added that if he had instructed his representatives to include a demand for any future, this is any future negotiations. So, once again, you're creating a situation where Iran and Oman have basically come to a deal. The United States doesn't want to let them through. They're cool. They seem to be cool with keeping the strait closed. When it does start getting open, it seems like they're going to be working together to get Iranian ships out of there. And there's more on this, the Mecca Accord, which we talked about, which was Pakistan and Saudi Arabia and Turkey signing an agreement with each other. More on that to come up here. A lecturer at the University of Cambridge says Iran believes it can afford to wait out the U.S. on talks on reopening the Strait of Hormuz. He's, you know, Trump insists Iran is desperate for a deal. Splits in Iran's leadership are hard to verify, but the evidence points to strong internal support for negotiations. In the president of Pakistan's recent speeches, he said 12 of 13 National Security Council members backed the agreement more than the number Supreme Leader Khamenei required. However, he noted that parliamentary speaker frustrated that talks are still in a loop with issues brought up and then denied and then brought up again by Trump, a sign of Iran's impatience over unmet promises like frozen reserves and the naval embargo. Those were supposed to be lifted. The reserves were supposed to be allowed to be accessed by the Iranians. They haven't happened. They're bothered by that. She said Iran doesn't feel it's on the clock in any way. The U.S. is. The Trump facing his own pressure for the midterm elections, oil prices and inflation, calling it a cat and mouse type of thing. Iran's strategy, she concluded, is to show good faith through the Oman talks and put the pressure on the Washington to act first, which they have done fairly well. I have to admit that what they have done is out the diplomacy that they have done with Oman kind of has put the United States back on the heels because they want to get the strait open. Well, that's the country that's negotiating it. The Iran deputy speaker of the Islamic Consultative Assembly, he said the Strait of Hormuz is not going to return to its pre-war conditions, though. Yikes. That according to the report by the country's Mehr news agency, addressing the assembly on the current conditions in the region, the Islamic Republic of Iran tried to inform the aggressor and deluded enemy that the fact that the Strait of Hormuz is not going to return to the pre-war conditions during the days of the war. Thanks, Donald. Here's where this gets even more interesting. Once again, I remember talking about layers when I talked about the Mecca agreement here. Pakistani's foreign minister and his Iranian counterpart have discussed the Mecca Security Pact recently, signed by Pakistan, Saudi Arabia, and Turkey. The news agency reported that the discussions occurred during a phone conversation and that with the two ministers exchanged views on regional and international developments with focus on efforts to promote peace and stability. It also reported that they shared the key parts of the pact with the Iranians. The fact that, once again, so when I look at these accords, I think this is about Saudi Arabia doesn't like getting attacked by Iran, but Pakistan seems to be real chummy with Iran right now and seems to be sharing the details of it, and they're talking about peace. I think that this is, I don't know. Part of me is wondering, is Saudi Arabia setting us up as a country where they're basically saying, oh, yeah, we're with you, we're with you, we're with you. But then they're going to basically say, no, actually, we're going to stay on the side of Iran on this one or stay neutral. And part of the reason I think that and I wonder about that is because you remember the Abraham Accords. These are the accords set up by Israel where they want these Middle Eastern countries to recognize Israel. And there's a lot of concern within the Muslim countries that this is basically conceding that Israel is in charge of the Middle East, and they don't want to sign them. Well, Saudi Arabia agreed to sign them. At least there was the report that they agreed to sign them in return to get nuclear, materials from the United States. And, yeah, I think they've quickly backed out of that. And now that Pakistan and Turkey, both who are as well nuclear countries, they seem to be a little bit more willing to work with them. So, like I said, that seems to be a bit of a mess. I don't know where that's going. UN experts condemned the increased tax on Palestinian civilians in July, calling it a sharp deterioration of an already catastrophic human rights situation. They condemned the advancing yellow line, a demolition of buildings and re-engineering the geography of the occupied Gaza through force and displacement. This is more talking about what's going on in the Israeli side. The Prime Minister Netanyahu may have categorically rejected the Board of Peace roadmap to disarm Hamas in Gaza, but it is unlikely to be the final word. If you missed it, this is once again the big story from last week was Netanyahu had agreed with Trump on the peace plan from his Board of Peace. But now, and you have to remember, Netanyahu is terrified of elections in Israel because he knows there's a decent chance he will be out of power. And if he comes out of power, then he's going to face charges for corruption and all sorts of things in Israel. And so the way he's been able to put off these elections is through this military engagement. I look at this, and this is Netanyahu saying, wait, you're saying if I have peace, then I can basically be held accountable? We're going to turn down the peace option. That's what's going on. And the question is, how many more people is Netanyahu willing to kill to prevent them from being accountability on his behalf? That is undeniably part of the situation. Now, I'm going to come back. When I do come back, I'm going to stay on this for a second because obviously a lot of news coming out. But I want to get into the oil issue because we're really running out of oil now in the United States. And I think that's why those numbers jumped as much as they did. I'll talk about that in a second. It's the Matt McNeil Show.
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0: It is the Matt McNeil Show. Like I said, there's no other way to say it. We basically, Iran is out diplomacied us and outmaneuvered us. Now, and trust me when I say this, there is one path that Trump could go down that would take this a lot more serious and show that he is not trying to surrender. And I'm not for this, but it'd be a land invasion. Now, once again, we have talked about this. Do I think the United States military could eventually win a land invasion of Iran? Yes, it will take years. It will take a massive financial commitment, and not just from the middle and lower class, but you're going to have to tax the living daylights out of the billionaires and millionaires to do this. It will cost us probably 100,000 American souls, at least, because if you looked at the geography of what we'd have to try to conquer, it ain't going to be easy. You would look at probably 200,000, maybe another 100,000, maybe another 100,000 injured American troops, permanently injured American troops. You would have to look at probably, it's a country of 92 million people, you would need to have at least a 1 million man occupying force when you eventually did take it over, and you'd still be getting soldiers picked off left and right. That would be, because when Trump started bombing him, that was the only option for him if he was going to win, because once again, Iran wasn't going to concede. Now, by the way, I want to remind all you MAGA jackasses, before you demand other people's kids go die for your causes, you need to sign up your little Susie or Billy or your grandkids to go serve in the military. Let them go serve first. Sacrifice begins at home. Don't expect other people's kids to die for your cause. And if you're one of these people that still is 100% for the Iran war, well, then send your kids over to go die over there. Don't send other people's kids to go die. That all being said, it is, I don't know how else. That's the only way I think he can not be surrendering here, because eventually he's going to have to concede. Now, today, the Strait of Hormuz, how many ships through? Two. Two ships. Two. And it's dramatically getting less and less. The stock of crude oil for the U.S. Strategic Petroleum Reserve, that is our backups, has fallen below 300 million barrels for the first time since 1983. That's today. It will be, even if you kept it at the level it's at right now, which is below 300 million barrels, even if you kept it below that, or right at that level, it will still be six months to a year if things ended today before you'd have the strategic reserves refilled again. It would take you 6 months to a year. This is why I keep saying, clearly the same oil and gas companies that jacked up the price because of the Ukrainian-Russian war have been insanely keeping the prices as low as possible for Trump. It's this. We are running out of oil. And you had two ships go through the Strait of Hormuz today. According to data from the U.S. Department of Energy, reserves fell by 6.1 million barrels last week to 298.7 million barrels. The capacity is 713 million barrels. It was just 415 million barrels at the start of the Iranian war, having been depleted by large releases during the COVID pandemic and the Russian-Ukraine war. In the wake of the Iran closure of the Strait of Hormuz, the U.S. agreed to release 172 million barrels over the course of 2026 in an effort to, with the International Energy Agency. In June, the U.S. Energy Department spokesman said that the optimal minimum level was 70 million barrels, after which it could suffer structural damage within from withdrawal. So basically, if you can't get it below 70 million barrels. And right now it's at 298. Even if, once again, fighting stopped today, and they just started pouring oil back into this, it still takes 6 months to a year. We just don't have oil anymore. And by the way, there's this talk about this alternative route, and there's actually an interesting analysis from this weekend about that. The Strait of Hormuz closure is hitting the Gulf states hard, specifically Kuwait, Bahrain, and Qatar, who have no bypass routes, said an economist and a non-resident senior fellow at the Middle East Coalition of Global Affairs. Even Saudi Arabia and the United Arab Emirates, which do have alternatives, cannot fully make up for the losses made worse by the partial blockade of the Red Sea by the Houthi rebels. We haven't talked about them today. Yeah, they're still partially blocking. There's a boat somewhere out there that's leaking oil. Great. He said reserves have helped Gulf states cope up until now, but a huge burden is building, pointing to Saudi Arabia's widening fiscal deficit despite high oil prices. Bypass routes will never be able to fully compensate, noting that the container ship can carry up to 24,000 containers compared to 400 by train, and the Gulf Coast oil exports remain exposed to the same missiles and drone strikes which are driving the crisis. Oil global prices, he said, are expected to hit $150 to $200 a barrel by now, but it is not, thanks to released reserves and increasing Russian oil exports to India and China, measures he called time-limited. He warned that other costs, such as higher fertilizer prices, will hit later and around harvest time. So they've done some shell game stuff to keep oil prices somewhat low. But once again, it still is. The thing which is crazy is that even with these Band-Aid measures, none of it gets even close to the amount of oil we were getting out of the Strait of Hormuz before stupid boy over there in the White House decided to bomb them. Donnie idiot. He basically, we were at 120 ships per day. We got two today. And how many days has it been? Zero. And none of these Band-Aids are really solving the problem. We're still losing oil. That's why oil prices, it's starting to become real to them that there is just no solution that's going to happen here without Trump completely capitulating. And there's the question for you. How many of us believe that Trump has the capacity to even say, you know what, I made a mistake here, I shouldn't have attacked them. We're not going to give you compensation, but we'll let you get access to your funds and reopen things and lift the blockade and we get the oil flowing again. Does anyone think that Donald Trump has the ability to even do that? Of course not. He's a petulant man-child, the narcissist of most of all narcissists. That's for sure. Chicago, Seattle, talk to you tomorrow. Minneapolis, St. Paul, hour two up next.
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6: I'm Dr. Anthony Lizowitz, and this is Climate Connections. In Philadelphia's Eastwick neighborhood, heavy rain is cause for alarm.
7: If we're looking outdoors and the rain is coming hard, everyone is in a panic.
6: Lifelong resident Donna Johnson says during storms, water rushes in from upstream and fills the creeks in Eastwick. It overflows the banks, flooding streets and homes in the low-lying area. And the risks are growing as climate change causes more intense rain and rising seas worsen storm surge flooding from the nearby Delaware River. For a long time, residents have pushed for the city to address the problem.
7: It took so long for this concern to be a concern of more than just the neighbors.
6: But finally, momentum is building. The city has partnered with residents to develop a set of proposed solutions that was released this spring. It includes building an earthen levee, improving stormwater drainage, creating a wetland park to absorb water, and offering buyouts to help people in the most vulnerable spots move to higher ground. There's a long road ahead to secure funding and implement the projects, but Johnson's committed to keeping at it.
7: I love my neighborhood. It's home.
6: Climate Connections is produced by the Yale Center for Environmental Communication. 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
8: NBC News Radio, I'm Michael Kastner. The death toll has risen to more than 130 after a magnitude 7.4 earthquake struck Colombia on Monday. More from Mark Mayfield.
9: Secretary of State Marco Rubio says the Trump administration is closely monitoring the situation. Rescue efforts are underway to find survivors who may be trapped under the rubble of collapsed buildings. The epicenter of the quake was located some 200 miles west of the capital city, Bogota, with reports it could be felt in parts of Venezuela, Ecuador, and Panama.
8: President Trump will be in Ohio today to attend the 2026 Patriot Games finale. It's a sporting competition created by the White House to celebrate America's 250th anniversary, featuring one male and one female athlete representing each of the 50 states. The 14 to 17-year-olds will be competing for $125,000 in college scholarship money. Tyler Boebert, the 21-year-old son of U.S. Representative Lauren Boebert, faces multiple felony charges related to alleged sexual exploitation of a child in January of 2024. More from Gordon Scott.
10: Tyler Boebert was arrested Sunday by Garfield County deputies and released on a $10,000 bond. Three counts allege sexual exploitation of a child and two contributing to the delinquency of a minor. Boebert's next court appearance is scheduled for August 19th. Additionally, Tyler Boebert has two sentencing hearings scheduled for next month, one in Weld County in connection to a 2025 child abuse case, the other in Garfield County, stemming from a February 2024 arrest following a string of vehicle trespasses and property theft. I'm Gordon Scott.
8: Trump Media and Technology Group is reporting a nearly $240 million loss for the second quarter. Despite a sharp increase in revenue, the company behind Truth Social says revenue jumped 89% from a year ago. Michael Kastner, NBC News Radio. Luigi Mangione, the accused killer of a healthcare company CEO, will be making an appearance in a New York courtroom today. More from Scott Carr.
11: The hearing is expected to focus on a request from Mangione's defense team to allow a live broadcast of the upcoming state murder trial. New York law bans cameras from most state criminal proceedings. Mangione is facing both federal and state charges for the December 2024 murder of UnitedHealthcare CEO Brian Thompson on a Manhattan sidewalk. Mangione's state trial is set for September, while the federal trial takes place next year. I'm Scott Carr.
8: There is now a law in Massachusetts that eliminates barriers to late-term abortions. The Prioritizing Patient Access to Care Act was signed Monday by Massachusetts Governor Maura Healey.
12: We're going to make sure that women in particular are able to make their own health care decisions, not the government.
8: Supporters note that under the new law, women will no longer have to go out of state to access the care they need. The act ensures that women experiencing serious pregnancy complications can receive appropriate medical care from their own health care provider. Critics see it as setting a dangerous precedent, arguing the previous law banning almost all abortions after 24 weeks was already too progressive. It's back to school time and there's plenty of anxiety for kids, but they're not the only ones. More from Bree Tennis.
13: Psychology Today calls it the back-to-school blues, with nearly 87% of parents experiencing stress and anxiety when the kids go back to class. They say it's the loss of lazy days of summer and the return to more structured routines. And then there's the fact that your kids are gone. But they say the academic schedule becomes routine after about 2 weeks, with kids and parents adjusting to the new school year. So hang in there.
8: Michael Kastner, NBC News Radio.
14: Time now for a quick look at our KKNW weather update. Tonight we've got mostly clear skies with a low of 58. For tomorrow, sunny skies throughout the day and a high of 77. On Wednesday, mostly sunny skies with a high of 74. For Thursday, looks like we've got sunny skies with a high of 77. On Friday, mostly sunny skies with a high of 78. This weekend, Saturday, partly sunny skies with a high of 78. And on Sunday, partly sunny skies with a high of 76 degrees.
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0: Just this week, the Senate confirmed his former personal attorney, Todd Blanche, as Attorney General, despite, among other things, controversy over the anti-weaponization fund meant to benefit Trump's allies and the accompanying settlement that protected Trump from IRS audits, which is just madness. The deciding vote on Blanche came down to Bill Cassidy, who gave a speech outlining the many, many good reasons not to confirm Blanche before announcing that he was going to vote for him anyway, and then ending his address like this.
1: I'll be criticized for this vote. What's new? But people of Louisiana can be assured that I worked hard to understand the issue and to make the right decision. With that, I yield.
0: What the f*** was that? That is going to be one of the most over-the-top dramatic performances I have ever seen. And I will remind you, that's coming from someone who's now been in multiple soap operas. I'm on Days of Our Lives next week, by the way. As for him whining, I'll be criticized for this, what's new? I don't know, man. Maybe try voting for something people would actually like. If every day before work, you psych yourself up in the mirror saying, here we go, another day at the asshole factory making everyone hate me, it might be time to reconsider some of your choices.
2: That's a good asshole factory. That's what we have now.
3: Well, okay. That's Congress.
2: Yeah. Different day, same holes. Uh-huh. Okay, thank you, John Oliver. Thank you. Yeah, Bill Cassidy would like credit for almost voting no. So that's where we are. We speak for the entire country when we say, I'm doing Snoopy.
3: Is he one of the people that's leaving Congress?
2: Yes, of course he is. Has nothing to lose. And I feel like if you're crying during a vote, maybe you're voting the wrong way. Perhaps it's your soul trying to, you know, leave your body. Just my thought. Okay, so now that Todd Blanche is the AG, I'm going to guess we're going to, the reflecting pool guy is going to be back, because Trump, what did he post?
3: Yeah.
2: Alert! Oh, do we have our air raid siren? This is an alert, Chris. It's an official alert.
3: Oh, an official alert from,
2: yeah.
3: The, what, from the White House?
2: Yes. From the president. Alert! Alert! A National Park Service career employee, a highly credible witness.
3: Did he have one of those sirens on it? You know, like,
2: yes,
3: like
2: he,
3: the drug report,
2: like, right, like a little, like a mall cop, like a little tiny car with a siren on the top.
3: Alert. Just,
2: alert, alert. Orange Julius is under threat. He's Orange Julius Caesar.
3: I thought that'd be funny.
2: Right. Yeah. Okay. A career, National Park Service career employee, a highly credible witness, saw David Hearn act blue.
3: Huh?
2: David Hearn's not with act blue, but okay. In broad daylight, vandalize a reflecting pool by violently ripping and tugging at the pool's somewhat delicate coating. Okay. So,
3: wait a minute. When he said that that liner was going in, he said it was going to be the toughest liner ever.
2: Why did he just call it... Very delicate.
3: A very delicate lining.
2: That seems like... I'm not a contractor, but that seems like maybe a poor choice. I don't know.
3: Yes! On a piece of public works?
2: Yes. I saw a whole segment about the, so is the guy, it's a golf course manager that he hired, basically.
3: Of course.
2: The guy that runs the pool at Bedminster or something, and so that has, and has no idea how to do, so the whole liner idea was a bad idea. He just was kind of spitballing the thing, and, okay. So that all happened, so I'm guessing that's signaling that job one for Todd Blanche will be to prosecute. Again, the reflecting pool guy. At least he made progress on Iran over the weekend. No, he didn't. Narrator, no, he did not. So now we're just, what are we doing? We're waiting.
3: We're waiting.
2: We're waiting. So we're watching you.
3: Economy
2: we're just
3: crumbles.
2: Giving them. We're giving them a dirty look now.
3: Uh-huh.
2: We're just, we're doing it. Everybody, Americans, side-eye. We're just side-eyeing you, Iran.
3: He's basically being held hostage by Iran like Jimmy Carter was in the
2: right.
3: 70s.
2: Right. He signaled yesterday he's prepared to allow economic pressure on Iran to mount as opposed to a new military offensive because, as we mentioned earlier, we're out of bullets and stuff. So that's why that's... Wow, this was the first time with no threats because he's, you know, he's at the part in the movie where the you're out of bullets and you just throw the gun and then I'm just going to stare at you. Going to
3: pick up something off the table. And
2: yeah,
3: it.
2: Snake eye, huh? Yeah, yeah. Right, exactly.
3: You know.
2: Exactly.
3: Throw some plates.
2: Only a week ago... Trump is on the verge of ordering a return to major combat operations until he realized that he was out of bullets. And we've discussed the aforementioned THAADs, which, you know, Thucker and Thuck attachment, you're out of THAADs. That despicable, don't you think? Okay, so on Saturday, Iran issued a new list of demands to allow shipping through the strait. You realize we're going to end up with 11 billion times worse a deal than Obama had, and he's going to go, out of the deal, best deal ever, I did it, you're welcome. This whole, okay, list of stuff is fantastic. He said, we are low. Yeah. Oh, no, you have to let it play out.
3: You have to let the
2: Don't cut off the art of the deal.
3: You know who that is?
4: No.
3: Kenny Loggins.
2: Kenny Loggins.
4: Oh,
2: okay.
4: Really?
3: It is. It was from a Funny or Die sketch that where he was writing the theme song for the audiobook of The Art of the Deal.
4: Okay.
2: Yeah. Okay. So here's the new strategies. Everybody ready? We are low-keying it. We are only semi-negotiating. You know, like the strait is sort of open, kind of open, and women get and women get kind of pregnant, a little bit pregnant.
3: Yeah, Sam. People talk to me about that conversation.
2: I dragged Sam into hypothetical. I just said, have you ever gotten a girl sort of pregnant? It was just a joke about the sort of pregnant thing that you can't.
3: And that is not something you can ask an employee.
2: It's a joke because you can't be sort of pregnant. Okay. We are looking at, we're only semi-negotiating with them. That is clever. They didn't see that coming. What does that mean? What does semi-negotiating mean?
3: I don't know. I thought he was a master negotiator.
2: We are watching Iran. Okay. Wow. Well, this is, you know what? This is going to change everything. They're going to, it's that awkward when someone stares at you too long. They're going to snap like a twig in a second.
3: It's a staring contest. Watching.
2: Yes, we're having a staring contest with Iran now.
3: Mm-hmm.
2: Didn't he ask the troops for also for CENTCOM ask the troops for ideas on how to annoy Iran better?
3: Yeah, annoy.
2: When you're out of bullets, I guess that's what you let's get creative.
3: How can we annoy them?
2: I'm waiting for the director from Waiting for Guffman. What should we do? I know, let's put on a show. We're just watching Iran with its huge inflation and the fact they have no money. Okay, well, I wonder how that strategy will go, Chris.
3: As well as anything else in this entire six-month war.
2: By the way, did you, I think Nancy LeGrand, our favorite actress friend, said,
3: Speaking of
2: soap operas, Ana Ortiz, I didn't mean, one of our favorite actress friends.
3: Nancy LeGrand is our favorite soap opera actress.
2: Yes, exactly. Okay. Exactly. Okay, but I don't know if you saw the pictures of him in his golf clothes this weekend. Oh, my God. But she just, I think she said something like, he's the blobbiest blob that's ever blobbed. He is just a giant blob. Oh, and he tried to fake Getty Images, posted the real one, and then, of course, he tried to, you know, make himself thinner and gave himself a little glow up.
3: Yeah.
2: We see you. We see you. Quiet, Wiggy. Okay. And meanwhile, I just had to get to that someone else. Okay. Okay, let me just try to digest this story. Katie Miller.
3: Oh God. This.
2: Okay.
3: Oh God.
2: Eric Swalwell.
3: Yes. My. Oh God.
2: She has, okay, can I just say the worst taste in men ever? And I know I should talk.
5: What does it say about Eric Swalwell, too?
2: Well, you know, garbage in, garbage out. I don't know. Yes, she had a fling with Eric Swalwell when she was a 22-year-old Capitol Hill intern. Someone said Katie Miller's type appears to be the worst men in American politics, which makes perfect sense because garbage attracts garbage. Yeah. Our friend Jen Welch said the fact that Katie Miller refuses to call out anybody in Trump's orbit that are all cankles deep in the Epstein ring is just really stunning to me. And at the same time, she talks about family values.
3: And these JoJo
2: people,
3: was quoted
2: these
3: in that.
2: These people. I know.
3: Yeah, she was quoted in that story.
2: I never recognized her. I only know her superhero name, JoJo from JERS.
3: Right. You don't recognize her real
2: commentator
3: name.
2: Commentator Joanne Carducci. I'm like, who's that? JoJo.
3: JoJo from JERS.
2: My JoJo. Uh-huh. Okay. Okay.
3: Right. Yeah, I had to look twice too. I'm like, oh yeah, that's her name.
2: Oh yeah, she has a name.
3: Yeah,
2: forgot about that. Okay, so I don't. Records show Trump committed mortgage fraud. Does anyone care?
3: No. That is the least of
2: money
3: my
2: laundering.
3: Worries.
2: I don't.
3: Even though he's accused everyone else of mortgage fraud, that is the least of my worries because I know he's done so much worse than
2: that. Yeah. Wow. Oh, also Captain Delusion bragged about his mysterious great poll numbers as he sinks to in the 30s, pretty much in every poll now. He said, I got some great poll numbers.
3: From where?
2: He posted about the mysterious poll on Truth Social and said, thank you.
3: Where were these poll numbers?
2: With three exclamation points. I don't know. It doesn't matter. If there's three exclamation points, it must be true. He came back in his little cart with his siren on the top and alert, alert, three explanation points. His approval rating has dropped to, as I mentioned, into the 30s on pretty much every poll and polling average.
3: Even the Fox News poll.
2: Yeah. He didn't say where the poll was.
3: Oh.
2: I'm going to say up his ass. I don't know.
3: Probably some online Truth Social poll where only...
2: Oh, yeah. Like two maggots voted?
3: Yeah,
2: and
3: exactly.
2: And he's like, thank you very much.
3: Uh-huh.
2: Okay. Back, meanwhile, in the real world.
3: Okay.
2: This is very significant. Our friend, the wildly dramatic CNN data reporter, Harry Enten.
6: Mm-hmm. The MAGA movement was built among the working class, non-college Americans. Down we go into the Atlantic Ocean now. Look at this movement. Now minus 22 points. That is a shift, Johnny B, of 28 points away from the MAGA movement, away with non-college Americans. Democrats actually lead among non-college voters in an average of polls. It's just a point. But you know what? When it comes to a point, and given how well the Democrats are doing among college voters,
2: wow. These
6: are the types of numbers in which blue waves are built.
2: Wow, wow, wow. Yay, sexy liberal, alpha liberal force. That's why I'm wearing that today. That's significant, right? It's time to take back all those issues. The whole, like, liberal elitist, blah, blah, blah. Like, everybody is feeling this pain, and I think it's an amazing opportunity to turn around. Because everybody keeps posting. It's the same. We do this every single time. As a rude pundit writes very rudely, America f***ed crazy in 2016, and then we decided to hit again.
3: Mm-hmm.
2: In 2024.
3: Yeah.
2: And now we're all dealing with the carnage of it, right?
3: We're dealing with the crazy
2: X. So, pardon me?
3: We're dealing with the crazy X now.
2: Yes. Yes, who is going to wreck everything. Everything. I still can't. If you see aerial photos of the White House, you're just like, oh my God. How are we ever going to fix all this damage? In what millennium can we?
3: Well, okay. Maybe we need to take Adele's advice and go over everything.
2: We need to go. Yes. Hello? Hello?
3: Uh-huh.
2: Let's go over everything.
3: Everything.
2: That's it's her way of saying Nuremberg Trials 2.0. We need to go over all the crimes.
3: Everything.
2: Everything. Oh, don't we have that? Hello, GOP. Let's see if we can find it.
3: Oh,
2: we
3: God.
2: Have a hello from Adele via Marion Ann Arbor, I believe.
3: Okay.
2: We'll get to that. Hey, we have a big show. We have not only rudeness, we have Pete Dominick, comedian extraordinaire.
3: Love him. Stand up with Pete.
2: Stand up with Pete. We will be standing up. Well, I won't be standing. I'll be sitting, but still.
3: Well, yes.
2: He's hilarious.
3: I love him.
2: God, me too. 19 minutes after the hour. This portion of the show brought to you by Native Path Hydrate.
3: Yep.
2: I just did a long ride on Saturday. It was in my bottle. Okay. Because it was the Bahati ride. Bahati is a foundation and also a man that is a multiple cycling, world cycling champion.
3: Okay.
2: So I rode with him. And by with, I mean way behind him. But I still made it. Why?
3: Native Hydrate. Yeah. And it was a hot and sweaty weekend, too.
2: Yes, it was. It was sweaty up in that hoop.
3: Yes.
2: I'm just telling you, why have just water in there? You need all that other stuff. 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

0: Yes, yes. It is the Stephanie Miller Show. Rude Pundit coming up bottom of the hour. This Harry Enten thing, non-college voters, the base of the MAGA movement, are abandoning the GOP's MAGA MAGA net favorability down to minus 22 points. That is a remarkable opportunity. As someone posted, Chris, we have this cycle in America where Republicans wreck the economy, give tax cuts to the top 1%, start stupid wars. A Democrat comes in and fixes it all. And then the Republicans come up with some bull social, you know, or what do you call it? What do you call that? You know, culture war thing that Americans fall for again. Right. And this time they're just, oh, my God, the Islamophobia is off the charts about
1: The whole Nancy Mace
0: about
1: thing.
0: El Sayed. Yes, exactly. We have all that to get to. But the transphobia, I mean, that's all they've got. And it's OK. So we're going to have to go over everything with, like Adele says, with the GOP when this nightmare is over. No, that's not correct.
2: Hello.
0: Oh, OK. GOP. There we go.

0: Oh, so beautiful. Mary and Ann Arbor, those pipes.
1: I know, right?
0: Thank you, Rocky Mountain Mike. Amazing. Yeah, I gotta say, El Sayed is unbelievably impressive, the little I've seen. James Tallarico is up by, what is it, four or five by over Paxton in Texas. I loved what he said. The American dream has become an American nightmare. It's too expensive to buy a home. It's too expensive to get married and have kids. It's too expensive to retire comfortably. The top 1% put the American dream behind a paywall. Yeah. I thought that was fantastic messaging. I can see, you know, why he's resonating, and I can see why El Sayed is resonating.
1: Did you see what he's...
0: Yes.
1: To Sky News?
0: Do you have that?
1: Yes, I do.
0: Okay.
2: Donald Trump seems to think you're a gift to the Republican Party. What do you say to that?
3: I'm a gift to the state of Michigan, God willing, and hope to win this election.
2: And he says, if you pardon the language, you're full of shit. What do you say to that?
3: At least I don't let mine go in the middle of the Oval Office.
1: That was quick. That was quick.
0: Oh, my God.
1: That was quick.
0: He's just, I mean, the racism is off the charts. Trump posting the picture of him and Melania and El Sayed and his wife who's wearing a hijab. It's just like, you know, the real, what is it, the real two different Americas? Yeah. And there's an apostrophe where it shouldn't be. I want an America where people know where to put the apostrophe. What do you mean Americas? Two different Americas?
1: El Sayed's wife is a psychiatrist, and Melania is a nude model.
0: Yes, exactly. I know. Democratic wives are awesome. All right. 29 minutes after the hour, Rude Pundit next.

0: Hey parents, finding it hard to communicate with kids in today's world of ever-changing slang?
1: Hi son.
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12: Well, before I left my campsite, I was putting out my fire, and out of nowhere, Smokey Bear showed up and hugged me?
11: So you drowned the fire, you stirred it, drowned it again, and felt that it was cold?
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11: Oh, yeah. 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
12: I just got a bear hug from Smokey Bear. 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

0: All considered, I will vote for Mr. Blanche. I'll be criticized for this vote, what's new? But the people of Louisiana can be assured that I worked hard to understand the issue and to make the right decision.
1: Oh, that makes, that helps me sleep at night, you spineless coward. He almost voted no. That's important.
2: We'd like
1: to point
2: you to
1: out.
2: Know that.
1: Yes.
2: Because like... almost always counts.
1: Can I just give a Hero of Democracy Award real quick?
2: Okay.
1: Just because, like, feels like even the press is finally finding their spine. Jake Sherman, Punch Bowl News, should get an award for best response to Trump in an interview. Trump, a lot of people are saying I'm one of the greatest presidents ever. Sherman, they aren't saying that. Okay. Thank you. Thank you. All right. So,
2: and then, did you hear his response? He's like, oh, they're thinking it, though.
1: Oh, I see. Yeah. Thought bubbles. Uh-huh. Yeah, I understand. And he said, people don't like Republicans, but they're not mad at me. Captain 30-something for more in the next show. Okay, Bill Cassidy, things that suck from Louisiana.
2: Uh-huh.
1: Repugnant, things that are great from Louisiana.
2: That's right.
1: Yeah.

0: Research shows, on average, car accident victims with a lawyer get over 3 times more money than those without one. Better off with Blue Hop.
1: You are correct. 5 have died. Okay, so I guess you get it from shellfish, or I don't know, from being selfish with your vote and voting for Trump.
2: Yeah, it's raw oysters, you know?
1: Yeah.
2: It's a favorite.
1: Yeah, I know. I know. I love oysters. That's why I ignored, you know, Oyster Guy from Maine's families at first. I'm like, I love oysters. Oyster Guy. Oh, he's problematic. Okay.
2: Well, not because of the oysters.
3: No.
1: No.
2: Does anybody know? Was he a good oyster farmer? Was he good at that?
3: I don't know.
1: I wasn't paying attention. I'm like, oyster guy. Now I'm like, lumberjack guy. Just do it. I don't care.
3: Is lumberjack guy a good lumberjack?
1: Who can say?
3: I don't know.
1: Let's ask his blue,
2: see,
1: his blue ox, babe.
2: You know, it's like I always wondered, the Hocktua girl, was she actually good at...
3: I don't know. I don't think anybody's asked her.
2: Right? Exactly. Or maybe not ask her.
1: Rude Pundit, your latest piece is spoke like you were speaking directly to my soul. It is entitled America Crazy and Now Has to Deal with the Mess. And you write, as a rude young man, I was given a piece of advice that has stuck with me. It's simple in its wording, but it has helped me immensely throughout my life. It was, don't crazy. Now, the thing about crazy is that the thing can be incredible.
3: Yes.
1: America crazy in 2016 and then decided it had not learned its lesson, so it forgot about the hundreds of thousands of COVID deaths and decided to crazy again in 2024, and that's what's happened. Crazy took over the joint. And never have I seen such a remarkable analogy that speaks to me, Rude Pundit, but you're right. We are here in the carnage now.
2: We have all been there. We have all given in to maybe this time crazy won't be so bad.
1: Can we get a national restraining order? What happens now?
3: I thought impeachment was a national restraining order.
1: Right? Yes. How do we throw his clothes on the driveway and light them on fire? How?
2: You don't out crazy.
1: No,
2: that's the thing,
1: you said
3: you got to be smarter than crazy.
1: You said any objective looks around shows us that we are reaching depths of crazy that should make all of us wonder how we could ever recover. It is insane that the president of the United States, as Maggie Haberman said, is spending 70% of his diminishing mental capacity on renovations at the White House and around D.C. It is insane that the leader of the free world is more concerned about, I don't think I can say that word, jing. Gold all over the statues than making life easier for anyone. The entire reflecting pool episode is utterly deranged. They arrested people for touching floating shreds of the lining and pretended they were terrorists, and Trump is still standing by that assessment. What the... That's the phrase of our time. What the... Right?
2: Yeah. I mean, what else do you say to all of this? You sit there and you go... How are we talking about the friggin' lining of the reflecting pool? You know? Who cares?
1: Yeah,
2: you did a bad job. You rushed it because you for some reason, you had to have it done by July 4th.
1: You hired your golf course guy who doesn't know a mean thing about...
2: Who probably gave you toupee advice, too, considering.
1: Yes. There you go. That's how you end up with that wig. Someone said, that looks very natural, sir. No one will notice. But on the dark side, you said Trump's actions have killed hundreds of thousands already on top of his COVID death poll, and the bloodshed is really just gearing up. America, crazy. It didn't listen to the most basic of relationship advice, and you said it'll take years to get some back to normal. Of course, knowing America, once the Democrats straighten things out, we will crazy again. That's exactly what I said off the top. I was looking for this meme that you've probably seen. I'm so tired of the U.S. cycle where Republicans kill our economy, move wealth to the richest 1%, and start a war, and then Dems have to clean it up. And then once we get on the right path, Americans are impatient or they fixate on some GOP-created culture war, and they think that they should have fixed it all in less than 2 years and reelect the liars who got us there in the first place. It's absolutely exhausting. And, I mean, I was saying with the latest polling, though, Rude, about... You know, them losing everybody, including non-college educated voters, I think we have a unique opportunity, don't you? To break this cycle, I guess, is my point.
2: Well, as a few commentators have pointed out that, you know, they can lie about a lot of stuff. They can lie about the reflecting pool. They can lie about the war. But the one thing they can't lie about...

0: about is that stuff's costing more. That yeah. people know when they go to the gas station or go to the grocery store that they're putting out more money. And you can't tell them the economy's great and prices are down when you know for a fact that's not true. So maybe that breaks through, because at the end of the day, mostly we're just greedy a-holes.
1: Yeah.
0: And if someone's taken away our money, you know, that maybe finally provokes a reaction.
1: Yeah. And you know, they're hoping that the racism will work again, you know, this time in the midterm, the Islamophobia, the transphobia again. And it's
0: so insane that we're going through another election that's about Islamophobia and communism. What the hell?
1: Fictional. Right. Right.
0: Yeah. Why in the world are we fixating on these things? And, you know, I got so aggravated at that post that Trump truthed or whatever what they call it, of, you know, two Americas. And it was a picture of, you know, Abdullah Syed and his wife, who was wearing a hijab, and Trump and Melania, you know, at some elegant affair where Melania was wearing what people said was the Epstein redacted dress.
1: Yes.
0: With the black stripes
1: always startling when she's wearing anything.
0: And I'm like, how is that two Americas? That's America.
1: That's America,
0: you know?
1: Right.
0: Why would you say that isn't the idea that we're all supposed to be in this together?
1: Yeah.
0: It's so incredibly un-American to say that there are people who don't belong in America.
1: Yeah. Yeah. He was born here. He's an extraordinarily accomplished person. Like, you're just like, what? By the way, so can I say you were all over the, you know, Iran stuff, because you retweeted the Iran war has depleted U.S. weapons stockpiles. This not only leaves the U.S. less militarily equipped, but could also leave Russia and China feeling emboldened should they contemplate a potential conflict with the U.S. And you said, I'm stuck between Trump bumble-f***ing us into this position, or that was the plan all along. I know. You're like going, you can't hire someone to destroy America better or more quickly, right?
0: Yeah.
1: I mean, this
0: Iran
1: war is as someone, who is this? Sasha said, after starting a war with Iran with no plan, Donald Trump is now willing to walk away from the conflict without a nuclear agreement. So we spent our reputation, sacrificed our soldiers, depleted our munitions, destroyed billions of dollars worth of military equipment, murdered innocent school children, committed various war crimes, and got ourselves sanctioned by China and our bases in the Middle East decimated, all for nothing.
0: Yeah.
1: He still doesn't know how to get out of it. Right?
0: No. And we're not even going to get back to where it was before.
1: No.
0: We're not getting back to the JCPOA. And, you know, the JCPOA had to be wrong because the black guy did it.
1: Right.
0: And just this weird, weird obsession he has that anything anybody has done before him was wrong.
1: Right.
0: And he is there to fix it. And it doesn't matter, Republican or Democrat, he is there because everybody was wrong but him. And
1: he
0: so,
1: just blamed Obama for the economy.
0: Yeah.
1: For the economy now. Because, you know...
2: When the black guy did it.
1: I mean, and then we have Kevin Hassett saying Biden's economy, we're
0: and I just want to point out that when Biden came into office, you know, with the Trump and COVID effed economy that he had to deal with,
1: right,
0: he turned that around within like 6 months.
1: Yeah.
0: And here we are now, 18 months later into Trump's presidency, and he's still saying it's Biden's economy.
1: Yeah.
0: As if we haven't already had another Republican budget.
1: And we don't know that Biden handed him a 2.9% inflation. Like you say, you can't lie about stuff like that. So it's, and, you know, obviously with the news that Biden's cancer has spread, you know, I'm loving all the tributes to him and just, you know, I, you know, knock on wood, I hope he's, you know, got more time left. But anyway, it's the Iran thing is just, you were talking about, question, has a deal been reached to reopen the Strait of Hormuz? Trump, it's sort of open. We control it. Go ahead and make your sex joke. But it's sort of is not open, and kind of now we're semi-negotiating. That's where we are, right?
0: Yeah. I'm guessing that's what sex with Melania is.
1: Hey. Oh, by the way, did you see Melania Trump will be the subject of a new Amazon Prime documentary series per her senior advisor? It will offer viewers, quote, a part of the First Lady that hasn't been seen yet. Is there a part?
3: There isn't a part of the First Lady
1: Which
3: that we haven't seen.
0: I haven't seen her butthole. So,
3: okay,
0: you know.
3: There are
0: There's that. I mean, if
1: you, yes, you have. You see Trump on camera every day. Eh, you know,
0: I would love it if it was.
1: Hmm?
0: Yeah, here's your butthole, everyone.
1: He's America's butthole. Okay. As you said, there was never a right era for Trump to be president, but it's so depressing to me that we desperately need someone to rein in tech companies and do anything to mitigate the climate crisis. The world got the whole who makes things exponentially worse. The timing just sucks. I mean, yeah, you retweeted, you know, we're on the verge of a climactic upheaval greater than any of us can imagine. You said this is terrifying. It doesn't even get to the inevitable crisis when tens of millions of climate refugees leave places where they can't survive. I mean,
0: large swaths of the world will be uninhabitable. And, you know, it's hard to, you know, go over the top with the catastrophe that we're facing and that we're in, but, you know, that is going to metastasize as things go along. And I've heard it described as an extinction event, you know, that we're in a period we have created a world where people cannot exist.
1: Yeah. Well, and also you retweeted lowest labor force participation rate since the last time Trump was president, when Biden inherited an economic disaster and got blamed for it. And you said, are we great again? I can't tell. We talked about Bill Cassidy, just the cowardice of that party, you know, and you said he will be remembered, if at all, for being the reason RFK Jr. got to destroy our health and Blanche got to destroy our rights. F'd legacy right there. I mean, he sums up everything you need to know about this era and the cowards on the other side.
0: Yeah, yeah, and for him to go in there and make this vote after the RFK vote is just one of such a head scratcher. I mean, I've heard things like, you know, there's a program that his wife is involved in that could lose federal funding. I've heard things like that. Or there was Bob Mann, the great Louisiana politics reporter, who said that at the end of the day, you know, Cassidy has always just wanted people to like him.
3: Oh, God.
0: And
3: yeah.
0: He said now at the end of his career that Democrats in Louise, nobody's going to like him from the Democratic side.
1: Yeah.
0: And so the only chance he has to be liked is to be liked by the MAGA right. And here it is. This is the one way he could do that.
1: Yeah. I mean, and here's the thing. Mayor Mondami is both liked and getting stuff done. Like, I think someone said people are not used to people actually following through on their campaign promises. And you know, you retweeted CNN 25 years after the mayor of New York City became the champion of America's grief and resilience at the time of the 9/11 attacks, families of those killed are split on whether the current mayor should attend the annual remembrance. And you said they aren't split. A few nuts are being exploited by right-wing buckets to say racist. Every other family doesn't care. I mean, that they're just outwardly calling him an El Sayed terrorist insane.
0: Yeah, yeah. And it's just a way to propagate the kind of Islamophobia that, you know, even George W. Bush was opposed to.
1: Yeah.
0: Islam
1: is a religion of peace.
0: Mm-hmm. Yeah.
1: I mean,
3: John McCain was opposed to that sort of racism.
1: Yeah.
0: Yeah, but you know, now, I mean, we have Nancy Mace going on the air and saying things like, you know, if El Sayed gets elected, you know, all of your kids will be all of your daughters will be forced to wear hijabs.
1: We have that. Judaism is a religion of peace, not under Netanyahu. I mean, he just rejected the peace plan for Gaza.
0: Yeah.
1: Right? I mean,
0: yeah.
1: Go ahead.
0: Yeah, and it's, I mean, it's just. The thing that gets me all the time is how often we've been through this.
1: Yeah.
0: And we go through it all the time.
1: Yeah.
0: And it's just another way to gin up with something so that they don't have to talk about how they've done absolutely nothing to help people in this country.
1: I feel it in my bones. This is the time, if ever, that we break the cycle and we can do this. So, you know, Gavin Newsom was out saying how we have won literally, I can't remember the number of races, we've won every race. Like, we have incredible momentum going into this. We just have to, you know, stay the course. Love you, you rudeness. You're so rude.
0: And I always feel bad when I don't end on a rude remark.
1: Well, America Rude reminds you, stop being crazy. I could have used your advice a few restraining orders ago, but what?
0: Oh, no. If you F crazy, they will take all your crap and and probably kill your cat. So, you know, That's what you need to be careful of.
1: All right, thank you. See, you did end on a joke. Uh-huh. Okay, I love you. Bye.
0: Bye.
1: All right, 51 minutes after the hour, this portion of the show brought to you by Cozy Earth. Oh, my God, do we need it now? It is so hot, and we're not used to humidity. I did not know it was legal in California. Yeah,
3: it's gross.
1: You need, I wear my pajamas literally half the day because they are so soft and so cozy and so temperature regulating, made from viscose from bamboo. Yep. I love my Cozy Earth pajamas. Of course, I'm wearing the short sleeve just so you know the summer.
3: Well,
1: I
3: sure.
1: The summer version.
3: Yeah.
1: Yeah. Okay. Sometimes I even wear the ones with the short shorts. Who wears short shorts?
3: I wear short shorts.
1: Yeah, I do. 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
1: Hey, did you hear that? Listen very carefully. That's right. 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
5: 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Check it out.
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0: 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Joe in Chicago. Hi, Joe. Hello, Joe.
2: Yes, hi.
0: Go ahead.
2: I just wanted to backtrack and talk about Trump's great reflecting pool project.
0: Yes.
2: And this long article in the New York Times about it stated one element that's really ironic, in that the preferred material to use would be what they call pure polyurethane coating.
0: Right.
2: But because of Trump's tariffs, the chemicals used were no longer being imported from China and
0: right.
2: other places.
0: Right.
2: So they had to go find a person that could make a modified hybrid polyurethane coating, which was not going to work as well.
0: Oh,
2: and then on top of that, the timeline was too rushed for anybody to do this project correctly.
0: Yeah.
2: So virtually nobody took the job, which gets us to the point that no sane, honest person trying to do the right thing would ever agree to work for Trump.
0: Thank you. There you go. 58 minutes after the hour, Pete Dominic coming up.
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8: NBC News Radio, I'm Michael Kastner. President Trump's newly signed executive order focused on childhood vaccine schedules is catching some flack. Speaking from the White House, Trump said the order would split the childhood MMR vaccine for measles, mumps, and rubella into three shots. NBC's Alice Barr.
9: The president says he was motivated to make these changes because of a recent rise in autism, even though studies have shown no links between the two. Doctors with the American Academy of Pediatrics warned that this move by the White House is only going to cause confusion.
8: Republican Senator Bill Cassidy, who's a physician, called the order wrong in a post on X. At least 130 people are dead after a magnitude 7.4 earthquake struck Colombia on Monday. Rescue efforts are underway to find survivors who may be trapped under the rubble of collapsed buildings. There's a full slate of primary elections today. More from Mark Mayfield.
10: Voters enter the polls in Alabama, Connecticut, Minnesota, Vermont, Wisconsin, and in South Carolina, where there's a special Senate primary after Senator Lindsey Graham's sudden death. The governor appointed his sister Darlene Graham to serve out the remainder of his term, and she's running for his full term Tuesday in a crowded Republican field. Meanwhile, in Wisconsin, all eyes are on the Democrat primary race for governor, where Democratic Socialist Francesca Hong has skyrocketed in the polls.
8: Some House Democrats want the biggest names in AI to testify on Capitol Hill. Rory O'Neill reports.
11: Concerned about reports of AI models going rogue and breaking free of their testing environments, some House Democrats are asking Speaker Mike Johnson to schedule hearings. They want AI CEOs and other executives to answer under oath questions about the threats posed by AI development and potential implications for American safety and security. AI breaches have been confirmed by tech giants, including Anthropic and OpenAI.
8: Michael Kastner, NBC News Radio. Flock safety cameras that record license plates and more are causing a national uproar. More from Sarah Lee Kessler.
12: It's Big Brother on steroids. Flock admits it, noting that its 120,000 black cameras record everything about your vehicle, and that means you. Police departments across the country pay Flock to access the info, which they say gives them a national network to find stolen cars, missing people, and criminals. But not everyone's a fan. A Tennessee congressional candidate is charged with felony vandalism for shooting out Flock cameras. Connecticut's governor is ordering a review, and there's a GOP congressional bill requiring federal agents to get a warrant to access Flock's data.
8: Joint Base Charleston in South Carolina has been renamed Joint Base Lindsey Graham in honor of the late senator. A ceremony was held on Monday in Charleston. Graham died unexpectedly on July 11th at the age of 71. The OnlyFans model charged with a second-degree murder of her boyfriend in their Miami high-rise condo back in 2022 is pleading guilty to a lesser crime of manslaughter with a deadly weapon.
13: When there's any agreement, no one is happy at the end of this, and we understand that. But the agreement that the state is willing to accept is that the defendant would be adjudicated guilty. She'll be sentenced to 6 years in state prison, followed by 5 years of reporting probation.
8: Courtney Clenny claimed she acted in self-defense when she stabbed Christian Abumsele in the chest. Wine sales are down, and researchers say the industry may be in trouble. More from Bree Tennis.
14: Younger consumers are drinking less alcohol overall, and wine sales are now at a 20-year low. According to Impact Database, U.S. wine sales fell below 300 million cases last year for the first time in two decades. And that trend is worldwide, with sales falling by nearly 3% last year.
8: Michael Kastner, NBC News Radio.
15: Time now for a quick look at our KKNW weather update. Tonight we've got mostly clear skies with a low of 58. For tomorrow, sunny skies throughout the day and a high of 77. On Wednesday, mostly sunny skies with a high of 74. For Thursday, looks like we've got sunny skies with a high of 77. On Friday, mostly sunny skies with a high of 78. This weekend, Saturday, partly sunny skies with a high of 78. And on Sunday, partly sunny skies with a high of 76 degrees.
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0: By then, the DOJ quietly moved to dismiss the charge, acknowledging what everyone already assumed, that the damage to the reflective pool was the result of a botched installation and not, in fact, vandalism. Trump, though, was not happy about that and reportedly considered firing Pirro, saying that she choked and adding this.
1: I was disappointed with Jeanine Pirro, really disappointed with Jeanine Pirro. She folded like an umbrella.
0: Okay, that is, unfortunately, a very funny way of saying it. Honestly, in another universe, a much better one, Trump would be a sassy upstairs neighbor on a long-running sitcom. Sadly, instead, he's the president, and his bitchy quips about being bummed that the U.S. attorney for D.C. isn't getting the results that he personally wants are signs of a slow-moving constitutional crisis.
2: True.
3: Ay-ay-ay.
2: I wish he were a bitchy neighbor upstairs.
3: Well, bitchy neighbor upstairs posted again about Jeanine Pirro demanding that she prosecute a client of deranged sleazebag lawyer again. How many people want to guess with Todd Blanch in now? She will be forced to do that. Trump piled pressure on Jeanine Pirro, Judge Jeanine from Justice Judge Jeanine, urging her to revisit her decision to drop charges because the dumbest timeline just gets dumber every single second of every single day. He took to Truth Social, as he calls it.
2: Yeah, or she calls it.
3: Right. he posted a screen grab of a tweet by a freelance photographer who had posted images of the reflecting pool lining, reporting that cuts in the expansion joints were visible, blah, blah, something.
2: I'm not a contractor. Just spitballing here.
3: No, you're fired. You told me you were.
2: Aren't expansion joints meant to...
3: Yes.
2: ...expand? Okay, and so wouldn't the expansion,
3: yes,
2: like... Yeah. Maybe possibly tear the lining?
3: Right.
2: Okay.
3: Correct. Okay.
2: Maybe they should hire me.
3: Yes, there you go. He said, aha, there, look, photo of something. He trashed Hearn's defense lawyer, Norm Eisen, as a political hack and Trump deranged sleazebag. Okay, here's the thing. Our good friend, star of stage, screen, and sexy liberal D.C., Jamie Raskin,
2: yep,
3: ranking Democrat on the judiciary. And potentially its future chair of the aforementioned...
2: Let's hope so.
3: ...will formally demand the Justice and Interior Department's turn over a wealth of documents related to the charging decisions made in the case. He said judiciary Democrats will investigate who lied, who buried the evidence, and who decided to threaten an American citizen with prison simply to protect Trump's wounded feelings and continuing corruption. Participants in this frame-up will be held to account. I know it seems... trivial, but it is all about the frightening, vindictive prosecutions,
2: yeah,
3: that could, you know, hit any American. So thank you, Rose, who said the idea that Democrats, quote, don't do anything or, quote, never get anything done is a Republican talking point that somehow got picked up and repeated by some people on the left. Joe Biden accomplished a lot of progressive things while in office, including major investments in infrastructure, clean energy, manufacturing, prescription drug costs, and the economy, and it doesn't stop at the federal level. Obviously, a lot of people sad over the news. Where do we have a Hunter Biden this weekend?
4: The only thing that I say about my dad, about his health right now, is I wish he would complain more, because it's not good. The cancer has spread, metastasized into his bones and further. It's very painful, and it's very debilitating in many respects. But he's still out there. He's still doing this thing that is, he so believes in this country.
3: Yeah. Can I just say one of the things every time he goes out or goes to a restaurant or whatever, I love the applause and the love that he's getting. Ugh, I'm going to tear up. Anyway, by the way, we always talk about going into unfriendly arenas, like not just sticking with, you know, friendly arenas. Mm-hmm. And Yasir Ali said Hunter Biden, who has sat down with Candace Owens, Nick Fuentes, and Sean Ryan in the past year, is appearing on Tucker Carlson's show on Monday. Hunter, I love Candace. I like Thomas Nassie and Marjorie Taylor Greene. I like that there are people that have kind of woken up. And a lot of people just talking about how effective that is, that he's talking right to MAGA from, you know, people that they know and respect. And I think it's, again, like sort of different ways to get the message out. And I, for one, I'm glad he is doing it. Thank you, Hunter. Sapphire said President Biden did not tell the public to trust with their own eyes how he had rescued the economy. He was pointing out the actual things his administration had accomplished. Thank you. The media has turned that into a negative. Even though it's true, President Biden's had numerous major accomplishments, the reason the media does that is to justify their bullying of President Biden. So, all right. Our good friend, politics girl, Lee McGowan, on the TV. Go ahead.
5: The president's personal defense attorney should not be the attorney general of the United States. That is a blatant conflict of interest. The man who ignored the Epstein victims and then moved Ghislaine Maxwell from a maximum security prison to where she is now should not be the attorney general of the United States. It's disrespectful to every single sexual abuse survivor that has been waiting to be heard. I think Bill Cassidy is a spineless coward.
3: Yeah. Hear. Senator Blumenthal on this.
6: Remember that Donald Trump, under recent Supreme Court opinions, can't be held responsible criminally while he's in office for anything he does while he's in office. But Todd Blanche could be.
2: Yeah.
3: Hello.
2: You better watch his back.
3: And here's, they're doing more and more of these, make of them what you will, these interviews with normal Trump voters, whether it's at gas stations or wherever. But
7: President Trump is also pushing so that his family is immune from IRS tax audits. They can't be audited. It looks like it may go forward.
8: Yeah, no. That. Pardon my language. No. What? That's not cool. How does he get to do that? We don't. Like, no. No. That's all I got to say.
3: Yeah. Wow. That is breaking through.
2: Yeah.
3: Right? And can I just say, just look at him. Just look at him. Stuart Stevens said the biggest obstacle we have to throwing Trump, the 80-year-old, tired, incompetent Timu Mussolini who keeps tripping over his own feet into the dustbin of history, is pretending that he's some sort of evil mastermind who can do even one-tenth of what he says he'll do and wants to do in his addled brain. I mean, this is why Iran's such a debacle, because he's a laughingstock and they don't believe a thing he says, and they have outplayed him at every turn. It's pathetic. This one, actual photo of Trump golfing yesterday, taken by a freelance photographer and published by Getty Images, shows Trump as he actually is, a pasty, obese, disheveled 80-year-old. Same photo posted by Trump, altered to show him thinner, more youthful, and with a glow-up. As Ruth Pundit said, there's certain things that you can't lie about. That, you know, he's on camera too many times for people to go, look at how thin he is. Did you see the golf picture, by the way?
2: No.
3: Okay. It's quite something. I recommend it. Okay, the queen of I was right about everything, always, since the beginning of time, Hillary Clinton.
2: Oh, okay.
3: Yes, if we could.
9: You've got the president of the United States obsessing over a failed pool job. The guy is so out of it right now, unhinged, obsessed and focused on all the wrong things. Maybe we should be happy he's messing around with the reflecting pool and, not starting another war somewhere else.
3: Oh, speaking of which, thank you, Queen of Always Right About Everything, ever, since the beginning and until the end of time. It's hard to keep up with all that. A Trump-connected U.S. oil company has quietly brought oil drilling equipment to Greenland without permits or permission from Greenland. The government there has warned it to stop. Perhaps this is a backdoor takeover plan from the Trump administration. This is what they benefit from. It is impossible to keep track of all the pookery.
2: Putin wants NATO in a crisis. He wants NATO to break up. This is all a part of it. If we invade Greenland, NATO breaks up.
3: Yeah.
2: That's what this is all about.
3: And Netanyahu saying nope on the Gaza, on the Trump-backed Gaza plan, just shows you he's not in control of anything. Netanyahu's in control of him. Putin's in control of him.
2: Yes.
3: What did I say when Trump, Hamas is going to disarm? I'm like, do you think that's going to happen? No, because right? Because Netanyahu calls the shots. That's how we got into this debacle in Iran.
2: We don't. Trump doesn't call any shots at all.
3: No.
2: He's puppeted by everybody else around the world.
3: That's what
2: we're weak. We are in a much weaker position.
3: To Stuart Stevens' point, it is. He's like the great.
2: he had to adjust my levels. Because I'm getting so pissed.
3: Stuart Stevens is correct. He is he's the great and powerful Oz. Pay no attention to the man behind the curtain. Everybody is starting to go, We think he's this evil mastermind, and he's just a doughy pantload of dementia.
2: He's a weak man.
3: Yeah. Speaking of Hillary, someone posted, do Al Gore, Hillary Clinton, and Kamala Harris ever just get together and, like, scream in the woods and smash things with sledgehammers? Because they should, and they deserve to. That'd be fun. They just have, like, a big old Gallagher concert in the woods. Why not? Okay, this is, let's go to the good news stack. James Tallarico, now the first Democrat to lead in Texas polls since 1988. He is running on paid family leave, banning gerrymandering. Yep. He's up 4, I think, in the late. Oh, and Ken Paxton is getting heckled off the off the stage entirely. The movement over the last 2 months is largely seen by looking at independent voters who now favor Tallarico by 23 points.
2: Yeah, I mean, it has to do with Tallarico's positions on things, absolutely, but it also has to do with Ken Paxton is an awful candidate.
3: This is fantastic.
2: And so we lucked out on both sides here.
3: I love this for him. He caught flack from hecklers during a Saturday campaign visit to San Antonio, quickly left the stage after reporters asked tough questions. Yeah. They're cowards. Mm-hmm. They are all cowards. Yeah. They won't debate. They won't answer questions. Yeah. This is not the first time he's run away from reporters.
2: Yeah.
3: It was about his vast real estate empire. Mm-hmm. One heckler was escorted out of the venue after shouting, "You cheated on your wife."
2: Yeah.
3: Another group heckler said, "Paxton protects pedophiles. You protect the Epstein class. You protect the pedophile president. You're all pedophile protectors." He's heard joking about Leviticus in regards to Tallarico.
2: Yeah.
3: Is when the heckler started, because you're like, are you kidding me? The guy who actually speaks Jesus and has moral character, you're trying to go Leviticus on his ass, right? It's the right.
10: Yeah. Right-wing hypocrites.
3: Thank you. I got to get this bumper sticker. Trans people existing does nothing negative to your life, you crybaby bitch. Okay. Getting one of those for me, one for Dana. Anybody else?
2: She never drives, so nobody's going to see it.
3: Once a week, I do. I drive to my bike ride once a week.
2: Okay.
3: All right. How about this one? One last one. Since 2024, the U.S. has lost roughly $15 billion in international tourist spending. Turns out, treating the rest of the world like isn't great on tourism. Ay ay ay, wrecking ball. He came in like a wrecking ball. America.
2: Yes, he did.
3: It's crazy.
2: Yes.
3: As Rude Pundit said, so rudely.
2: I do have to say that I keep an eye on, like, the Palm Springs tourism market.
3: Yeah.
2: And they didn't lose as much tourism as they thought, because people around the world understand that California is very different than the rest of the country.
3: Thank you.
2: So all of that tourism money is kind of being siphoned into blue areas.
3: Yeah.
2: And, you know, it's places like Florida that might be hurting.
3: Really? I'm told that California is that everyone has left. Really? Huh. It's amazing.
2: Uh-huh.
3: Oh, well. Okay, Fox News told me there's no one here anymore.
2: Didn't your mom keep telling you that?
3: Yes, yes.
2: Yeah.
3: Now, Steffi, I understand everyone's leaving California. New mom? 40 million people? Fourth largest economy in the world?
2: It still takes 4 hours to drive on the 405.
3: 19, yeah. We'll go by our 405 barometer.
2: Right.
3: When you can get anywhere in under 11 billion hours, uh-huh. We'll let you know. Okay, 19 minutes after the hour, this portion of the show brought to you by Home Title Lock. Why? Because, like, I need something else to worry about. Homeowners, listen up. Title theft. 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

0: The morbidly rich who bought our government are counting on you to sit this thing out. 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That's Hartman Report. 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Check it out.
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3: 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LOL. Well, AISI, it was NBD.
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0: Stephanie Miller.
1: Yeah!
2: And we got Pete Dominic.
3: We do.
2: We're going to stand up with Pete in just a little bit.
3: I think I'd rather have Pete Dominic than the Beat.
2: Yeah, okay. We can have both. We can't have nice things again if you vote blue, no matter who, in the midterms. Yes, Joshua said, the more I think about it, we were never sufficiently angry about Al Gore having the election stolen from him in 2000. You know what? I'm going to add that to things I'm going to die mad about. I forgot about that. I might as well get re-angry. I'm already angry enough about 2024, 2016. But, yeah, that's the original.
3: People were pretty mad about it. Yeah. I remember. I worked at Talk Radio then.
2: Yeah.
3: People were mad.
2: Yeah. Well, you can never be mad enough, in my opinion. Hello, Karen in Chicago. Hello.
4: Hello. Good morning.
2: Good morning.
4: So I'm glad that we have the Beat and the Pete coming up.
2: Thank you.
3: Hey.
2: Thank you.
4: Okay, so, you know, when Trump says that there are two Americas, I have to agree with that, but not for the reason that he means it. What the two Americas that we are seeing is the white, privileged, wealthy, mediocre, less than mediocre men in this country who are a part of the Epstein class, and then there's everybody else who have to be exponentially better at everything to get half as much. And that's where we're at. So we do actually have two Americas, but not for the reasons that he is saying. And I really, really appreciate the voices like Abdul El-Sayed and Mamdani and all of these people that are coming out and being very clear and speaking plainly so that people understand where we're at. And I say, shoot for the moon. Let's be bold in what we want to get done.
2: Yeah.
4: And then, if we have to rein it back a little bit, so be it. But I'm all in for it.
2: I really love this group
4: of Democrats.
2: Karen, I thought that yesterday with all the fear-mongering about Democratic Socialists are winning. Maybe it's the pendulum swinging back hard from Donald Trump. And I say good, to your point.
4: Yeah.
2: Like, good. Whatever powers young people, and obviously people like El-Sayed and Mayor Mamdani are doing that. Speaking of Kamala Harris, who, as I mentioned, I will also die mad about. In my opinion, three stolen elections, 2020, 2016, 2024. She endorsed El-Sayed for Senate, having remained quiet during the primary. She said, while Michiganders struggle to afford everyday essentials, housing, gas, groceries, health care, child care, Trump and the Republicans in Congress are giving away $1 trillion tax breaks to the wealthy and powerful. Abdul knows we need bold solutions to the crises facing America's working family. He's ready to take on this fight. El-Sayed said he was humbled and grateful for her support while assailing Trump and Republican rival Mike Rogers for preying on our divisions. Mm-hmm. That's exactly what they're doing. That's all they got. Yeah. I love this. This is, what's his name, the overly smiley, Kevin Hassett.
3: Kevin Hassett, yeah.
2: Things are really bad. It's not our fault. It's Joe Biden. There we go.
5: On the condition of the economy, what folks told us is 76% of them say it's fair or poor. And when we asked about their personal financial situation, the largest number came in from those who report they are falling behind. We have talked about this before. When can Americans expect relief?
6: The prices went up so much under Joe Biden, we totally understand why people are still frustrated when they go to the grocery store.
2: Maria Bartiromo on Democrats pointing out the economy is not great. She said that's just propaganda. I mean, look, things are going well, and I think we're all feeling it. I've spoken with a number of CEOs. they seem to be doing fine. Big oil and everybody. Is that who you spoke to?
3: Rich people are doing great.
2: Are we? Are we doing really well? Are we all feeling it? Are we, Maria? You know what? Her vision's a little suspect. She has eyes like a flounder.
3: She's also rich.
2: Yes, thank you. Sick of these millionaires and billionaires,
3: right?
2: Like Hassett and Scott, Bessent?
3: You shouldn't be feeling bad because we're doing great.
2: Everything's going great for me. What's your problem? Eat some ramen. Shut up.
3: Have a burrito.
2: Yes. 29 minutes after the hour.
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0: And now a weather update. Winds out of the south-southeast at 9 miles an hour.
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0: Stephen Miller is an evil idiot. He is a broken person, an emotionally stunted, evil idiot. This man is so incredibly broken. He will go down in the history books the same way that Joseph Goebbels and other Nazis have gone down, because that is this man's personal ethos.
1: Yeah, go on, Jen Wells, go on. Also, your wife, Eric Swalwell. Okay. Wow, she has the worst taste in men ever. Okay.
2: I can't believe we got, like, close to Eric Swalwell.
1: Okay. To my point about my new crush, Hunter Biden, who has been going on all these, right? This is the Chris Lavoie rule, right? This is why Pete Buttigieg and Gavin Newsom should go on Fox and we should go everywhere. He's on all these right-wing podcasts, including Tucker Carlson. And Candace said, this is genius. Hunter, at face value, is down-to-earth, straight-shooting, likable, and charismatic guy. Having MAGA watch him being interviewed by the people that they trust and watching these people also be obviously enamored with Hunter's honesty is going to be much more damage than to Trump than if he had been interviewed on CNN or on The Daily Show. Hunter's a smart guy. He's creating cracks in the MAGA base by destroying the Biden conspiracy theories one at a time. Oh, my God. Speaking of which, I can't keep track of the latest, conspiracy theories about... Is it Charlie Kirk and Erica Kirk that the government ordered the hit on Charlie Kirk and Erica Kirk was involved in something? I was like, and this is from the right. I was like,

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1: That's that movie.
2: I'm sick of you not watching classics.
3: I've seen that movie. It's just been 30 years.
1: Okay. All right. Thank you for all the trans love on social media. Zach said there are more active Ku Klux Klan chapters than trans athletes in America. There are more states where child marriage is legal than trans athletes. According to the NCAA, there are less than 10 transgender athletes competing in collegiate athletics, and there are zero transgender athletes competing in American professional sports. Transgender athletes are exceedingly rare, and yet they are being scapegoated to convince people that a tiny vulnerable minority is a national emergency while ignoring the actual violence, discrimination, and inequality women face every day. I'm just going to take from a lot of the polling, Chris, that this stuff is not working anymore. They're back to putting, you know, all Haitians are eating cats and what is it I just saw? They put a tracking bracelet on a Haitian refugee or something. And someone said, how is that different than, you know, the Nazis making the Jews wear stars?
3: Unfortunately, it worked in 2024.
1: Yeah, it did, but I don't think it's working anymore.
3: I don't know.
1: What's the headline? We don't like MAGA anymore. CNN data guru says Trump's key core political group is ditching him in droves. He said his support among MAGA supporters has plummeted 28 points, which I think we played this. Yeah, I know, but I'm just repeating it because it makes me happy.
3: You love Harry Enten.
1: All right, let's hear it from him again. Okay, fine.
4: The MAGA movement was built among the working class, non-college Americans. Down we go into the Atlantic Ocean now. Look at this movement. Now minus 22 points. That is a shift, Johnny B, of 28 points away from the MAGA movement, away with non-college Americans. Democrats actually lead among non-college voters in an average of polls. It's just a point, but you know what? When it comes to a point, and given how well the Democrats are doing among college voters, these are the types of numbers in which blue waves are built.
1: Wow, wow, wow. I'm sorry, I had a Chicago radio flashback because when he said Johnny B, because that was Jonathan Brandmeier was the big...
3: Yeah.
1: You know, guy that I've competed against. Well, I didn't really compete. I lost against the Chicago Morning Radio Wars, everybody. Johnny B in the morning, everybody.
3: WLUP, The Loop.
1: Yeah, Miller and Howell on WCKG 105.9. That was me. Okay. I just had a flashback for the. Hey, Johnny B!
3: I was with Tim and Willie in the morning on Kiss Country.
1: Okay. All right. Well.
3: In Chicago.
1: Yeah.
3: Kiss Country only lasted a year.
1: WCKG Chicago's classic rock, everybody. Okay. Yeah.
3: Kicks Country only lasted a year before it changed to like CD 94.7 or something like that.
1: Okay, sorry, I'm back.
3: Yeah.
1: I just had a little.
3: All right.
1: All right. Yeah, I think it's a remarkable opportunity. He said it's a 32-point shift away from the president when it comes to his key core political group. That is why he's in so much trouble. It's not just college voters are against Trump now. It turns out non-college voters are the one that he built his bid on to have waved adios. Goodbye. See you later, Mr. Trump. Good morning, Jonathan. Let's go to weather and traffic on the ones. Okay, I'm done. Mommy's tired. Hello, Stephanie in Maine. Hi, Steph.
5: Hi. I can't believe I got on so fast. How are you? I'm a Stephanie, too.
1: Yes.
5: And I just want to remind people about the ship that's in the Gulfport that they need food, they need letters, however we can communicate them, because they're hungry. And I can't imagine anything worse than being on a ship and being hungry.
1: Yeah, yeah.
5: And I love listening to you.
1: Aww.
3: Did you say you were a Stephanie Jew?
5: Too.
1: No, she said, I'm a Stephanie, too.
5: Stephanie, too.
3: Oh, okay.
5: I know, I'm
1: anti-Semite.
5: Stephanie
3: also. What?
1: Thank you, Stephanie.
3: I thought you said, I'm a Stephanie
1: she
3: Jew.
1: Said,
3: and I'm like,
1: Stephanie
3: that's a weird way of introducing yourself.
1: I'm wondering why you were laughing.
3: Yeah.
1: Sam, how are you enjoying the slow unraveling of the Stephanie Miller
6: Show? I'm
1: very
6: much enjoying
1: players?
6: It.
1: You have vacation coming up before I do.
3: I have a few days off beginning next
1: Mine's
3: week.
1: Not until my birthday week, last week in September. I got to wait till then. How crazy do you think I'll be by then? Yeah, when I turn 45.
3: Uh-huh. That chapter is going to come in real handy.
1: Okay.
3: Uh-huh. You're going to be on the phone with your consultant, Ari.
1: You just shush.
3: Quite a bit.
1: 45. Sam, repeat after me the big lie. The Stephanie Miller Show. Stephanie Miller was born in.

0: 1981, Sam.
1: Wasn't even born then.
2: I was not.
0: Yes. I will be turning 45 next month. Okay.
1: And who started that big lie?
0: Carol Burnett. Mm-hmm. Carol Burnett, Jody's mom. We're going off the age she thought I was when she met me, which was 35. And so we go every year with my Carol Burnett age. And if you don't believe me, then you hate an American icon. And you hate, and therefore, America.
1: Okay.
0: So there. Okay. Someone posted, turns out all the talk of the Republican Party is not, in fact, fiscally conservative and does not believe in small government. That's the stuff we have to keep pushing, if I may say so. I was just going to say my dad's party, but then you'd have to Google a picture and see that I was 3 years old in 1964. That was AI. They just developed it, Sam, long before anybody knew. Right. That was AI. That's an AI 3 year old little Steffi Miller in 1964. As I was not born until what year, Sam?
2: 1981,
0: correct.
1: Your mm-hmm. dad held you on stage like Simba on Pride Rock. At the 64 convention.
0: As many people said, if they had just dubbed in a sack of potatoes, they might have at least carried Idaho. I was an unfortunate-looking child, Sam.
1: How many states did your dad win?
0: Six. Who's counting? Oh, well, they were.
2: We'll just say it's Photoshop.
0: Yeah.
1: Okay, yeah.
0: It was rigged. It was a rigged election.
1: Uh-huh. Fake news.
0: Rigged. It was a fake news election, 64. Okay, Christopher, who uh-huh. said the people that are still showing up to see Trump, to our point about polling,
1: right.
0: Live, are deranged? This is at the very end of your career, and there's a core group of people that are left, and they're deranged, and they're sick, and this was has become their life. It's like the people that follow a band. Who said that?
1: Mufasa.
0: No, right-wing lunatic Tim Pool.
1: Oh.
0: Tim Dillon. What's his name? Tim Dillon, sorry.
1: Oh.
0: I don't know.
1: Yeah, well, yeah.
0: One of the right-wing douche.
1: He's like a comedian Tim's, that has a podcast.
0: He's a Tim Jew. Oh, I'm sorry, Tim too.
1: I see him a lot on Marco Foster's threads. So I think he's like on our side now.
0: Right, that's what I mean.
1: Yeah.
0: I can't keep track anymore.
1: No,
0: but,
2: kind of all over the place.
0: Okay.
1: Yeah.
0: All right. Well, so
1: he's kind of like Stephen A. Smith. It's like you don't know where he's going to be at any given day.
0: Right. It's like, what's his name? Oh, Thomas Massey. You're like, yes, yes, yes, on the Epstein Files.
1: Right.
0: Wait, what? No. Did he blame the Jews, speaking of, for what, the high cost of beef and burritos?
1: He did, yeah.
0: What the, huh? What? He blamed the high cost of burritos in the country, at least in part on the Israel lobby, spending so much money to remove him from his seat in Congress because, what now? He said, so while they're telling you to put more beans in your beef so you can afford to make burritos for your family, remember the Israeli lobby spent $30 million to take me out of Congress because I wouldn't vote for the things that have made your grocery bills so high. Oh, all right. Well, that was a long drive to get there. But a Fox contributor said, the Jews are putting beans in your burrito? Oh, my God. I can't keep track of who's... People on Fox are making fun of him for blaming the Jews.
1: Know they're not doing beef and cheese burritos.
0: All right. I know you're still in a little bit of a tizzy over Caesar's Pizza emailing you too early or something.
1: A notification at 7:30 in the morning. I know for a fact that they don't open until 10:30 in the morning.
0: Sam, you can tell when he's getting ready to go to vacation because I was like, well, maybe you can get a breakfast pizza. He screamed at me, did he not? He was like, they don't make breakfast pizza! I'm like, would I know that?
1: Believe me, I would know if they made breakfast pizza.
0: Apparently.
1: I always have to wait until 10:30 to order a pizza from them.
0: TikTok, when's your vacation? Okay.
1: But only their Detroit-style pan pizza.
0: Got
1: the rest
0: it.
1: Of their pizza's trash.
0: All right, okay.
1: They're not a sponsor,
0: right.
1: So I can
0: All
1: say
0: right,
1: that.
0: You are very opinionated this morning. Clifton says, I love this. He said, let's blow some people's minds. Hamas sucks. Benjamin Netanyahu and his right-wing government suck. Jewish people are wonderful. Palestinian people are wonderful. Faith is great. Organized religion driven by hypocritical rules corrupted by people in power and fanatics are terrible. Both Israel and Palestine should exist. You don't have to be on one side or the other. Everything in life doesn't have to be a zero-sum choice, and most things exist in the gray where context matters. Oh, that's going to piss everyone off. Have I checked my social media yet? Am I a Jew hater or an anti-Muslim bigot this morning? It's hard to tell.
1: Both.
0: Hard to tell.
1: Both.
0: Okay. I hate everyone. I'm going on vacation with you. I'm bringing Caesar's Pizza. Okay. 46 minutes after the hour.
1: Little Caesars.
0: Little, right.
1: Pizza,
0: oh.
1: Pizza.
0: Oh, pizza, pizza. Now I'm hungry. This portion of the show brought to you by Incogni because I don't need more irritants in my life, and I just hate the spam texts and the scam calls and the Okay. Data brokers are selling your personal info. 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They bought your information, and they'll keep buying it over and over until you make it stop. 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

0: this portion of the show brought to you by my Bristle Beauty Brush. Oh. I even brushed Chris's hair last week. It looks so lustrous now. My point is, I love my Bristle Beauty Brush because I have an excess of hair to make up for you. I have extensions. I have fake hair stapled onto my head.
1: Yeah.
0: And my Bristle Beauty Brush.
1: What would I look
0: like
1: with extensions?
0: Oh, you look fat. I'm going to take mine off and put them on you. Let's do it. And I'm going to brush with my pretty Bristle Beauty Brush.
1: Sam has a lovely head of hair.
0: Sam has the best head of hair ever.
1: Yes.
0: That's like Michael Landon, the Little House on the Prairie level. Fantastic. I'm going to get you a Bristle Brush. You know why?
1: That's a compliment from the 70s.
2: Yeah, I'm just trying to be like, which person is that?
0: All of my references are moldy. That's why, listen, you need... I need nice hair.
1: Okay.
0: That's the only thing
1: that keeps you going.
0: Mm-hmm. 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
1: Stand up with Pete.
0: Yeah. Trump says the economy is bad because of Obama, who has not been president in a decade. Wow. So Hassett blamed Biden on TV. And it's Obama's fault because. Okay. Jellyfish says, I bet no other country tried to arrest and convict their scientists for trying to stop COVID. Yeah, we are officially the dumbest country ever because of. How long, Chris? Would you like to venture a guess? How long will it take to repair the damage he has done and to our reputation in the world?
1: A couple of generations.
0: I thought you were going to say 11 billion years.
1: No, a couple of generations.
0: Yeah, that's fantastic. Okay. Cheryl, a lot of speculation about, Wiggate. Wiggy McWiggerson from Wigtown. I think Allison Gill said this as well. He had to stop taking propecia. This is the speculation. He had to stop taking propecia because it interacts with dementia meds, so he took a low-profile trip to California last week to buy what he considers to be a realistic hairpiece. My favorite is the big orange cat on his head. What's the cat's name? Garfield, the orange cat?
1: Yeah. And Heath, there's Heathcliff, too. Heathcliff is orange.
0: Yeah, he's got a tabby on his head. Okay. Dave said, I love the fact the internet has already named Trump's toupee as the Strait of Hair Moose. That's funny. That's funny because it's a little, a roundabout humor thrown in with your...
1: Yeah.
0: Hmm? Yeah. Okay. Jana says, we need to take the Senate no matter who gets through the Democratic primaries. Of course, we'll take the House, but we need the Senate to make a real difference. Vote wisely.
1: I don't think anything should be taken for granted. We need to work hard to take back both.
0: Yes, but... I have been so impressed with Abdul Al-Sayed and what all the appearances I've seen him on. Here he is yesterday.
3: Maybe instead of $252 billion to a rogue agency like ICE, maybe we can actually keep our money here to provide health care here. We can have a secure border. We can enforce immigration policy, but we can do it without shooting people in the face or the back of the head. Maybe we keep our money here instead of fighting a war we got no business fighting.
0: Yeah, wow. He also, we were talking about Trump posting this ridiculous, like, obviously racist photo of he and Melania and then Al-Sayed and his wife. Mm-hmm. It said two very different Americas. And Al-Sayed said, yeah, he's right. One in which your overlords are two people who don't like each other but have a joint interest of making billions of dollars off of you, and two people who genuinely love each other, enjoyed some pancakes together, want to come together to build the kind of America where they can raise a family and know that family is going to have good things. So, yes, you've got two different visions of America. Donald Trump's vision is the one you're living in right now. Can you afford gas? Can you afford your groceries? Do you believe when you look in your kids in the eye, they're going to have a better future than you did? That is right on point, man. I thought that was perfect. He does like just the quickness. Like we were playing that other. Yeah. Where's that other clip? I got to hear that other clip again.
1: With the Sky News reporter?
0: Yes.
1: Okay,
0: yes.
1: Here we go.
4: Abdul, Donald Trump seems to think you're a gift to the Republican Party. What do you say to that?
3: I'm a gift to the state of Michigan, God willing, and hope to win this election.
4: And he says, if you pardon the language, you're full of shit. What do you say to that?
3: At least I don't let mine go in the middle of the Oval Office.
0: Oh, bam, bam. Mic drop.
1: That was quick. That was.
0: Mic dropped.
1: I don't know if he had that already in the barrel.
0: I don't think he knew he was going to ask him that.
1: Well, I know, but yeah. Wow. But
0: here's another sign. Both party boycott Ted Cruz's hearing on Abdul El-Sayed. So he used his authorities on the judiciary to hold a hearing purporting to demonstrate there's been a decades-long Muslim conspiracy led by the Muslim Brotherhood to undermine and control the United States, and that El-Sayed is its crowning achievement. Democrats on the panel accused Cruz, of course, of scapegoating Muslims, boycotted the hearing, saying they had no intention of indulging his political creep show. Cruz's fellow Republicans also scapegoated the hearing, though probably less because of the subject than because Cruz is so singularly disliked. The result was a one-man show of religious bigotry and conspiracy theories. Wow. As Al Franken always said, I don't hate Ted Cruz as much as most of the senators do, and I hate Ted Cruz.
1: Yeah.
0: Okay. This is a class act, El-Sayed and Haley Stevens showing exactly what Democrats need right now, decency, unity, healing. That's them hugging at the rally there. Hooray. Love my team. Go blue. Here is a noted bigot. Where is this? Nancy Mace.
1: We're
0: out of time. All right. We will play that for Pete Dominic. Sorry. I'm sorry, Sam. Grandma drove into a brick wall. And Grandma apologizes.
1: Grandma confused the brake pedal with the accelerator. Again.
0: And plowed into a farmer's market. No. I apologize. Pete Dominic
1: that's
0: next.
1: Dark. Oh, God.
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9: NBC News Radio, I'm Michael Kastner. It's another big primary election day in America. Voters head to the polls in Alabama, Connecticut, Minnesota, Vermont, Wisconsin, and in South Carolina, where there's a special Senate primary after Senator Lindsey Graham's sudden death. The death toll has risen to more than 130 after a magnitude 7.4 earthquake struck Columbia yesterday. In San Jose, California, restaurant owner John Bettenker says he's relieved his family back home is okay, but worries for those who still can't contact loved ones in Columbia.
10: In one moment, everything down, you know. In one moment, in 3 seconds, your life. The people, family, babies.
9: Rescue crews are searching through collapsed buildings for survivors who may still be trapped inside. The earthquake's epicenter was about 200 miles west of the capital, Bogota. The tremor was also felt in parts of neighboring Venezuela, Ecuador, and Panama. President Trump has signed an executive order focused on childhood vaccine schedules. Speaking from the White House yesterday, Trump said the order would split the childhood MMR vaccine into 3 shots. It would also push for all childhood immunizations to be administered at separate medical visits instead of one visit. Garrett Hake with more at the White House.
11: Is there any evidence of that?
12: What I've heard is that there are some people that say it is that way.
13: The president says he was motivated to change vaccine recommendations by recent rises in autism, though studies have shown no links between them. The order blasted by the American Academy of Pediatrics.
9: In addition, Senator Bill Cassidy, a Republican from Louisiana who's a physician, said on X, the order was wrong, adding the president doesn't have the expertise to make these changes. Michael Kastner, NBC News Radio. The man accused of killing UnitedHealthcare CEO Brian Thompson is in Manhattan State Court today ahead of the start of his trial next month. More from Scott Pringle in New York.
14: Lawyers for Luigi Mangione are trying to get permission for a live broadcast of his trial. They want an overflow courtroom for more people to have access to it. Prosecutors are concerned, though, that Mangione supporters will try and intimidate witnesses and jurors. That's the focus on today's hearing. Mangione's state murder trial scheduled to start September 8th. Then he'll have a federal trial next year. Mangione's pleaded not guilty to murder and other charges. He's accused of shooting Thompson outside a Midtown hotel in 2024. In New York, I'm Scott Pringle.
9: A post on True Social from President Trump is being criticized by the Council on American-Islamic Relations of Michigan for using the full name of U.S. Senate nominee Dr. Abdul El-Sayed. CAREMI Executive Director Dawood Walid says Trump used El-Sayed's full name in a post with the title of two very different, all caps, Americas, with Americas misspelled with an apostrophe.
15: He is intentionally saying his full name, Abdulrahman Muhammad El-Sayed, to say, look, this guy is outside of what we would consider to be a normative American. It's a political tactic, and we've seen it before.
9: The Post has a picture of Trump and First Lady Melania Trump in formal attire compared to El-Sayed and his wife, Sarah, dressed casually at a restaurant. The NCAA and FBI are teaming up to stop a rash of crimes against student athletes. More from Tammy Trujillo.
16: They've announced a partnership to educate athletes about keeping their private images safe online and how to avoid becoming victims of sexploitation. The feds say strong social media presences and name, image, likeness money are making student athletes targets of bad actors who steal the images, then demand money to keep them from going public.
9: Michael Kastner, NBC News Radio.
17: Time now for a quick look at our KKNW weather update. Tonight we've got mostly clear skies with a low of 58. For tomorrow, sunny skies throughout the day and a high of 77. On Wednesday, mostly sunny skies with a high of 74. For Thursday, looks like we've got sunny skies with a high of 77. On Friday, mostly sunny skies with a high of 78. This weekend, Saturday, partly sunny skies with a high of 78. And on Sunday, partly sunny skies with a high of 76 degrees.
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0: just this week, we saw an absolute fiasco surrounding Jeanine Pirro, US attorney for DC and future star of The Real Housewives of Hell. You might remember last month, she charged this former Olympic canoeist with a felony for allegedly vandalizing the reflecting pool, justifying her decision like this.
1: Hearn willfully destroyed property.
2: Did he have any tools or is it just his bare hands?
1: Right now we believe it's his bare hands, both hands.
2: So does that indicate you believe that it was probably damaged before, or do you believe that he...
1: Oh, he damaged it.
0: Okay. First, you have to promise not to take what I'm about to say out of context, because I do not want to see this pulled out in a headline tomorrow, okay? That said, we shouldn't always have to believe women. Because sometimes women, like Jeanine Pirro and many men, can be, and again, do not quote me on this, dumb as f***, wrong as f***, and louder than a drunk parakeet.
3: Oh, Lord. Uh-huh. All right. Do you mind if I sit? I'm going to sit for this episode of Stand Up with Pete.
4: What?
3: Comedian Pete Donovan. Dominic joins us. Hi, Pete.
4: Hey, guys. I'm so excited to be here. You know, you have John Fugel saying all the time, you know, yep. So does now Els and Jazlo. So many, all these great shows always have John Fugel saying, and it bothers me. It bothers me that he's a regular on so many other shows and has his own show. Mm-hmm. But
3: yeah,
4: at least I know he's not happy.
3: Yeah. kind of a piggy.
5: I think we can make the introduction if you want. Please. Give me some Fugel songs.
3: Don't be bitter. Speaking of bitter, you posted about Mike Rogers and his wife. Wow, his wife looks pissed. I mean, I guess because she's married to Mike Rogers, but did you see that video?
4: Oh, my God. I watched the video and then decided I wasn't going to share it because I didn't want anybody to watch it. So I just grabbed a screen grab, which does all the work because she's just there with a few facial expressions. Three, I think, mostly grimacing and disappointment, but no talking. Don't let her speak.
3: Yes, you said Mike Rogers' wife put out a video of him talking and trying to scare Michigan voters of the sexy, smooth Arab guy. Rogers talks about solving Michiganders' problems and acts like he's not a bootlicking fascist. LOL, his wife never speaks, of course. Okay, but she is like a ball of pent-up rage. You can see it.
4: Yeah, she's so mad about how hot Abdul al-Sayed is. She really wishes that Mike Rogers had his torso and likability, and that she wasn't. She really was mostly mad because she knows she's going to lose in that video.
3: Yes.
4: My hope.
3: Well, the other thing, by the way, is how many other people can call him a terrorist, right? And meanwhile, you said if actually interested in denuclearizing Iran, one of the worst possible moves is nuclearizing Saudi Arabia. You said, why are we giving this Saudis so much permission? I mean, these are the actual terrorists that actually attacked us on 9/11, not al-Sayed or Mandami, right?
4: Well, of course, but I mean, I think we all know the answer to the question, why does anyone get anything from this regime? Because they paid for it.
3: Right.
4: Because they paid for it. But I was, you know, trying to make the point, like, just to be clear about exactly, you know, the Saudi Arabian, not only did they help the 9/11 hijackers and clearly know a lot more than the public knows, but it's led by Mohammed bin Salman, who's awful and horrible and has violated the human rights regime. And we're going to give him a nuke? He doesn't even let women drive.
3: Yeah. All right, here is noted.
4: And I agree with that, Stephanie.
5: Uh-oh. Uh-oh.
4: The only place we agree on.
3: Speaking of bigotry and Islamophobia, here is noted Republican from, where's she from? Crazy Town.
5: Yeah.
3: Republican of Crazy Town, uh-huh. Nancy Mace.
5: Yes.
4: Ooh.
5: With Omar Jimenez of CNN.
6: I want to ask you about something you posted online. A few days ago, you wrote, quote, every single Muslim holding public office in America is a Trojan horse and a threat to both national security and our republic. Are you saying that anyone who is Muslim is a threat to this country?
7: That's not what I said. Number one, I think we do have a real issue with radical
6: Islamic. It sounds like that's what you're saying.
7: No, I was talking about elected officials. When you look at what has just happened.
6: So any Muslim elected officials, sorry to cut you off, but just to be clear, any elected Muslim officials.
7: And in the future, when our granddaughters are wearing burqas to school,
6: there's no indication that that is happening on a wide basis. Folks that are getting into office.
7: Did you see the parade in Chicago today? Have you seen Dearborn? In Dearborn, Michigan.
6: An expression of culture, Congresswoman, is different than a blanket city policy.
7: The guy complaining about the call to prayer five times a day. They're trying to push these people out and our values out, and that's wrong. And I think this is a conversation that we have to have. What are our values and what do they look like? I don't want to hear the call to prayer five times a day in an American city.
6: If you don't want to hear it, that's okay. The first religion protects, the First Amendment, protects from freedom of religion.
3: Wow. Yeah. That was journalism. In case you haven't heard that in a while, that was journalism being done. Also, Jake Sherman, we gave an award for Trump said, a lot of people are saying I'm the greatest president ever, and he just said, no one is saying that. Right to his face.
4: Yeah, I did see that, and I heard that clip, and well done, by Omar Jimenez. How could you possibly prepare for the claims that Nancy Mace is making there? And it's so cringe. This Islamophobia is getting so much more cringe because more and more Americans now know Muslims. Senator Bill Cassidy had to say over the weekend, had to defend Muslims because he's like, I'm a doctor and I know a lot of Muslims working in rural hospitals, and there wouldn't be any doctors if not for these Muslim doctors. And it was like he had to say, I know Muslims.
3: Yeah,
4: it's been horrible since before 9/11, where I lived when 9/11 happened, the Islamophobia, because it's just unbelievable that people are still connecting American Muslims, especially someone like Abdul, not even especially, I can't believe I can't. Terrorist. It's so gross, although she does make a good point about it. I don't want to hear the call to prayer. I don't want to hear that horn when there's a fire and the volunteer firefighters have to show up. I don't want any horns or noises.
3: Speaking of the call to prayer, remember when she showed up at the prayer breakfast and said, sorry, I'm late, but my boyfriend wanted to me. I was like, honey, no, I have a prayer thing. Okay, do you remember that?
8: Kind of.
4: That was her call to prayer.
8: Yeah. Oh, God.
3: She was on her knees, for sure. Okay, so, hey, what? you also posted about the National Park Service is warning Trump's proposed triumphal arch will ruin just about everything near it. And you said, just like the guy whose idea it is, I bet this thing never goes up. God, I hope so. I don't know if you've seen the latest aerial photographs of the White House. You're just like, dear God, how are we going to fix this? Like, this is right. And now it's like he's like, oh, it's not a ballroom. Now it's a military complex with a drone port.
4: I mean, I can almost deal with all of these other things. The arch is the one I care about the most because I care about Arlington Cemetery so much.
3: Me too. Like, my parents are there. I'm just like,
4: I care about it more than you.
3: No. If you weren't so blinded by your jealousy of John Fugelsang, you would be able to see clearly.
4: John Fugelsang has never been to Arlington. I just made up. I love John Fugelsang. I love your parents. I love Arlington.
3: Well, you're his hair model, so I understand.
4: Every time I go to D.C., I visit, and I'm going down there for my hair model's event this weekend, Glenn Kirshner. And I, on the way out, I always stop at Arlington, and the idea that this arch would be built is hard for me to believe that
3: obscuring
4: all
3: the
4: of
3: view,
4: those of us
3: right?
4: Who care about that cemetery will not allow it somehow.
3: Yeah, I hope so. I hope that the East Wing is a cautionary tale. Like, he just did it, and now I don't even know what legally is going to happen now. So Trump's much desired White House ballroom could feature a drone port on the roof, as most ballrooms do.
4: Yeah.
3: What? The image shows six drones on a white roof with numerous armed military personnel around the perimeter. This great and very important military asset sits atop the heavily protected ballroom at the White House. It provides national security for Washington, D.C., and will protect future President Donald J. Trump. So a federal appeals court ruled Friday, as you know, the ballroom project, for which he demolished the East Wing already, was illegal because they didn't get congressional approval, which we said at the time. So Trump raged against the 2-1 decision, calling it a national security threat of the highest level. He claimed the ballroom will be a military complex. Oh, my God. I mean, so now what, right?
4: Apparently, there's reporting, I think Maggie Haberman or somebody who has sources inside the White House, reporting that he spends like 75% of his time on these construction projects. And it makes sense because that's what he likes, that he's into. He can't pay attention to anything that he's not into, like, a war. But that's what he's doing.
3: Yeah.
4: And I think a lot of Americans are starting to pay attention. As the price of gas goes up, they're like, what's he going to do about it? And every time they see him, it's like, you know what? What we're thinking about doing now is we're thinking about also
9: building a giant, some people are telling me that they're going to build a gold statue of me instead of the Pentagon or the Washington Monument. That's all skinny things. Yes. They're going to put a fat gold me.
3: Yeah, he's just, you're right, so in 24/7 delusion. This interview, he said about the voters, they're angry at Republicans, but they're not angry at me. They're not angry at me. They're angry at Republicans. Yeah, Captain 35% approval waiting. Yeah, they
8: Captain
3: are.
8: Captain head of the Republican Party.
3: Yeah. Yeah, exactly. Yeah,
4: part of it, it was a little bit of truth, though, because of if you believe that it's a cult, it's a call. I'm not saying people aren't peeling away, but it is true that they like him more than Republican, generic Republicans. There is truth to that because of the cult.
10: Yeah.
4: He's kind of right about it.
3: Yeah. But, I mean, even, you know, the latest polling is showing his cult peeling away. That, you know, where sure. Democrats are ahead of non-college voters for the first time in ever, I think.
4: It's hard to know how bad his image is or how terrible his brand is for other Republicans. It's hard to know, but I feel like you guys, don't you feel like the fact that there's still anyone defending him in major corporate media, much less around the country, sycophants still worshiping him in the cabinet, that I it's still so upsetting because we still know that there's 100% support from everybody who is working for him at the highest levels.
3: Yeah. Well, so all they have now is the grandpa's just doing a lot of commie scaring.
4: Yes.
3: Sam, do you even know what a commie is?
11: I've heard that term a few times.
3: There are no communists in America. Somebody pointed out, Michelle said, a reminder, President Roosevelt was called a communist by Republicans for passing Social Security and Medicare. Anytime a Democrat proposes a bill that lifts up the American people, Republicans shout communist. The old Red Scare, Republicans have nothing to run on for the midterms. I mean, you're like, that's it? I think Al-Sayed's done a great job. He's like, you know, saying my whole name isn't lowering your gas prices, right? They've got bigotry again and the communist fear-mongering.
4: Yeah, it'll work to a certain extent. It always works. Play the hits. But these words mean less and less, especially to young people. Especially young people. They're just not as demonized. Socialist, communist. The words that mean more to young people right now are things like fascist. And so I think that you can use all these words. It's still going to scare certain people. Those people are going to tend to be older. But if you want people to pay attention, then offer solutions to their problems through government in this case. And that's what so many of these progressive Democrats are doing.
3: Right. Yeah. Nathan said, funny how the 3-plus million deportations didn't create an influx of new jobs, lower unemployment, make housing more affordable, or lower grocery costs. I mean, that's it right there, the blaming the brown people thing that they do every single election. It's just not proving, you know, it's not proving out an actual reality.
4: There
3: right?
4: was a three-pronged approach to making everything cost more. The first was deport essential workers who were doing essential work at every level, from hotels to restaurants to agriculture to building and so much more, everywhere, hospitals. The second was start a tariff and trade war. And the final one was to start a real war, a hot war, with another country. Those three choices, all made by this guy. Republicans weren't clamoring for any of this outside of the deportations of anybody who doesn't look exactly like me and John Fugelsang. But but that's what he did. All three of those things, that was his choice. And look what it's brought us.
3: And here we are with Iran, like where he's, what did he say? The strait is sort of open and we're semi-negotiating. Like we're out of ammunition. So that's why he's not making threats anymore.
4: He closed the tunnel we all used. And then like months later, it's kind of open.
3: Timothy said maybe blowing up dozens of fishing boats with $10 million missiles was not such a good idea from a military standpoint. I mean,
4: great point. Such a great point. I don't know what those missiles were, how much they cost, if they were the same missiles, but we should always also keep talking about those assassinations.
3: Yeah, exactly. War crimes. War crimes over sex crimes, over financial crimes.
8: Yeah.
3: Lather, rinse, repeat.
4: By the way, that's my new band.
3: Okay. 20 minutes after the hour, this portion of the show brought to you by FERF.
8: FERF.
3: Freedom From Religion Foundation is back. I mean, come on. We keep...
8: Now more than ever.
3: Yeah, thank you. Uh-huh. Thank you. Religious freedom does not mean the government gets to pick a favorite religion and then act surprised when everyone else objects. 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
2: That's right.
1: His new band is Financial Crimes Over Sex Crimes Over War Crimes.
2: Yeah.
1: Right?
3: That's right.
1: Okay.
3: That's right. We're playing. We're at the Hague.
1: By the way, so is it Michael Wolff just said, what hasn't been discussed publicly to my knowledge is the fact that, in my opinion, President Trump committed a crime in negotiating the settlement agreement, in this case, the IRS thing. And it's possible Mr. Blanche would be found to be a co-conspirator in that crime. Because, of course, because we were just talking about this. There literally is a story, Pete, for every record show Trump committed mortgage fraud. That's the thing du jour that he's trying to charge any of his political enemies with, falsely.
3: Well, he's criming every day his whole life in the private sector, in the public sector. He's always criming. He's always committing crimes. So whether it be sex crimes or corruption crimes or business finance, white collar crimes, blue collar, all the collars. He was raised and worked with organized criminals. That's how he learned to be a criminal, from the most professional, best criminals. And so, yes, he's a criming.
1: So he signed a mortgage for a Bermuda-style home in Palm Beach, Florida, pledging it would be his principal residence. Just 7 weeks later, he got another mortgage for a seven-bedroom neighboring property, attesting that it, too, would be his principal residence. In reality, Trump, then a New Yorker, does not appear to ever lived in either home, and let alone use them as a principal residence. The two houses are next to Mar-a-Lago. They were used as investment properties and rented out. According to ProPublica, Trump hung up on their reporter when asked about the mortgages. It's always the hypocrisy, right? Him calling mortgage fraud so deceitful, potentially criminal. He called another of his opponents crooked because of the mortgage fraud. It's always projection, isn't it?
3: Oh, yeah. I mean, speaking of projection, I mean, by the way, who amongst us haven't, carried a few mortgages, Stephanie? I'm sure most of your listeners can relate
1: also,
3: to that.
1: Yeah, had several hundred accounts closed for money laundering. I mean, who amongst us hasn't?
3: Things happen sometimes when you're not paying attention today, but it's always projection. And especially when he's talking about specific people and talking about someone being nasty, someone being corrupt. Today he was asked about Joe Biden. There's news, I think Hunter Biden talked about Joe Biden's cancer is spread and he's in a lot of pain. And so they asked this, the President of the United States, and he said, I don't care. Because I don't feel sorry for him. And it's, when will we be rid of the cancer that we all are collectively dealing with every day?
1: Yeah.
3: And it's just, he's always doing that. He's such a horrible, terrible person every opportunity he gets. So when he's talking about somebody else, he's always got four fingers pointing back at himself. Yeah. Four fat, disease fingers.
1: We always say it, make America decent again. That's all we want. 29 minutes after the hour, Pete Dominic's here.
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0: get killed.
1: Yeah, well, Kyle's not here.
0: How come?
1: Kicked off the team. Didn't Tim tell you? Kyle and some other kids got caught drinking beer in the park a couple of nights ago.
0: Really?
1: Yeah. Zero tolerance. He's out for the season.
0: Come on, it's a first offense, right?
1: That we know of. But why should that matter? He knew not to drink. I've made it clear to Matt, that's what we expect from him. What have you said to Tim?
0: Nothing really. You know, a lot of kids try it at this age, so...
1: Yeah, well, a lot of kids don't try it, too. I'm not saying that Matt's going to be this perfect kid, but if I don't tell him what we expect and why he shouldn't drink, how's he going to know?
0: You think kids that age really listen?
1: They never admit it, Bill, but they hear more than you think.
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3: Bye, Dad.
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3: Remember, I'm going to Alex's party tonight and sleeping over.
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0: maybe instead of $252 billion to a rogue agency like ICE, maybe we can actually keep our money here to provide health care here. We can have a secure border. We can enforce immigration policy, but we can do it without shooting people in the face or the back of the head. Maybe we keep our money here instead of fighting a war we got no business fighting.
1: Go on, Senator Al-Sayed. Fantastic. Future Senator.
2: Future Senator,
1: yeah.
2: Yes.
1: Well, got ahead of myself a little. Pete Dominic is here. Yeah, Kyle Kulinski also talking about ICE.
3: If you're a Democrat, you need to run on Abolish ICE. If you're not running on Abolish ICE, you're simply not serious. A criminal gang is committing criminal activities, right? Like, they know. People know. So if you're a Democrat and you're saying anything other than Abolish ICE, f***ing think again. Get your shit together. This rogue regime is going to be f***ing dismantled brick by brick.
1: Yeah, weirdly, Pete, citizens getting shot in the face is not popular.
4: Yeah, it's really one of the worst things, and we can't say enough about it if we don't see it every day.
1: Right.
4: But it's torn this country apart since the first Trump administration, obviously, when they did family separation, mm-hmm. and you would see those images coming out. But this is the other thing that really has turned this country inside out and against this regime is that they're acting like authoritarian regimes of the past. And yeah, nobody likes it. Nobody likes it because people like their freaking neighbors.
1: Don't get into your Seinfeld register on me, mister.
4: Hey, well, listen, I'll tell you what, abolish ICE. They should abolish ICE now. You know, what is with ICE? It just melts. It turns into water.
1: It's headlines like these, like the Gestapo. Lifelong Republican slams Trump after ICE detains fiancé. A 75-year-old man and self-proclaimed lifelong Republican has disavowed his support for Trump after his fiancé was detained by ICE and is now facing deportation. She was detained at the airport while trying to fly to Vegas. He said agents did not give him an explanation for her detention, did not identify themselves. He said she has no criminal record, added ICE said she overstayed her visa. She filed an asylum visa, and all their filings were timely. They really had no reason to arrest her. He said, I feel totally betrayed. I mean, you never think or never thought a guy like me would ever

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1: Who are these people? Who are they?
2: Who are these people? I thought they were just sending the criminals and rapists, not the people who are cleaning my hotel.
1: You are a delight, sir. You know that. Oh, by the way, you posted way past time to start pressing political influencers and commentators on whether they accept funding and if they have artificially inflated follower and subscriber bases. I can attest that John Fugelsang is all man. There is nothing artificial there. Nothing is artificially pumped up.
3: Not to bring up
1: your insane jealousy about John Fugelsang, but.
3: Listen, my jealousy is more about his talent and his career and, yes, his looks, but I'm also still an honest person. I've seen everything about John Fugelsang, and he is the palest person I know.
4: He is
1: nearly translucent.
4: Well, and also, Stephanie has directly asked George Soros himself for money, and he said...
1: Yes, on the air. I said, accused of taking so much of it, could I have some? And a resounding no. A resounding and immediate no.
4: An immediate no.
1: Yes.
4: Yes, yeah.
3: Yeah, I think people should be transparent about their funding, and they should be transparent, speaking of John Fugelsang, the fact that a lot of people don't know this, he auditioned for and got two callbacks for Casper the Friendly Ghost.
1: Did he? I did not know that. Add to his resume. Yeah.
3: Yep.
1: I thought it was him and all the, what is it, the what films are the Twilight, is it the vampire movies?
4: Yeah.
1: I assume that was him.
3: Well, John, yeah. He did get cast as Powder, though, if anybody gets that reference.
4: Oh my God, yes.
3: Anyone?
4: Wow.
1: By the way, we were talking about Mike Rogers' wife. Can I just say my future wife list, who has gone to the top, is Mrs. Fauci. Did you see her flipping the...
3: She flipped I didn't see this. What?
1: She flipped the bird at a photographer. She was seen flipping her middle finger to New York Post photographer who were harassing them outside their home.
3: I love it.
1: Right
3: Ma
1: on.
3: Fauci.
1: Free bird, Mrs. Fauci.
3: By the way, just this. Mike Rogers is trying to scare, fearmonger, and so are other white male Republicans, Nancy Mace and others, about Abdul Saeed and any other Muslim. They're going to be like Sharia fundamentalist religion. But they are fundamentalists. They are Christian nationalists. Mike Rogers didn't even let his wife speak in his commercial.
1: Yeah. Yeah, she seemed in a good mood about it.
3: They vote against women's rights every opportunity they get. Yeah. I mean, like, it's just bizarre to fearmonger and say that this guy is a crazy Muslim is going to make women wear burqas. Yeah. What? You won't let women go to the hospital.
1: Uh-oh. What is women? Uh-oh. Okay, back to the Seinfeld bridge. I can't get them. I keep trying to bring them back down. And okay.
3: All right. I'm back.
1: Okay. We talked about the stupid ballroom thing and the destruction at D.C. So Trump said two Obama and Biden judges have voted against the desperately needed military center. Oh, it's a military center now.
4: Yeah.
1: Required for national security in our country itself, highly respected judge stated the following key points, blah, blah, blah. So Joe Walsh said it was the ballroom. He loses a key court ruling, and so now it's the military center. What a fraud he is. I mean, this suit against the BBC, right? He sues for financial harm. They're like, okay, let's see your financials. He's like, never mind. Now it's not about that. Like, he's just...
3: It's so good that he's so dumb and has such a short attention span, because we'd be in such far worse shape if he could finish a sentence, much less a thought, much less a policy follow through. It's also good, and we should always remind folks listening that there are so many heroes in the federal government that are slow walking a lot of this stuff and making sure it doesn't happen. And obviously there are federal judges across the board that are looking at this stuff and saying, this is nonsense and you should not even be able to be a lawyer anymore.
1: Yeah. Well, and also, as we just talked about this stupid reflecting pool thing, based on what he said yesterday, Todd Blanche is probably going to re-prosecute this poor guy. David Hearn, the former Olympian, he said, this is not the land of the free and the home of the brave that I know. I've represented in many competitions overseas, including three Olympic Games. It's just not right. It has to be rejected. If it can happen to me, it can happen to anybody. Nobody's immune to this kind of government lawlessness, essentially. And so...
3: I mean, the thing about this story that nobody's talking about is that most of us had no idea that canoeing was an Olympic event.
1: I did not know that.
3: And now people of color are going to take it over, I'm worried.
1: So, Senator Bill Cassidy, Profile in Courage, said

0: He said why he was willing to vote for Todd Blanche. Cassidy suggests Blanche would be better able to push back on Trump if he's a Senate-confirmed full AG. Cassidy also suggests an alternative wouldn't be as capable. Okay, he said, and someone said, Trump can fire the AG just like he can fire the acting AG, one of those things he's already done twice.
1: Yeah. Bill Cassidy has less of a leg to stand on than anyone else because of his vote for RFK Jr.
0: Yeah.
1: He knows that he got that wrong, or at least he has said he has, I believe. And obviously, he knows he's going to get Blanche wrong, too. People were really talking about when he looked like he was crying before he announced he would be voting for Todd Blanche and saying that he was probably compromised as a result. He went on a CBS and said, it's just such a solemn duty. That's why my lip was quivering. You know, I may not be a tough guy. Some nonsense like that. It was so pathetic. He is the worst, and the fact that he gets any credit is what upsets me.
0: Yeah. Well, lots of people, Greg said, I find this argument ridiculous. To confirm Blanche push back on Trump. To confirm Blanche is to legitimize the corrupt abuse of prosecutorial power and further sideline the Senate is a failure of checks and balances and abdication. Tim said, car thief won't break my car window if I give him the keys. In fact, I'll take better care of my car that way, too. I mean,
1: When you think of Bill Cassidy and any of these senators, but especially when you think of Bill Cassidy, I hope you think of him down on his knees licking the boots of Donald Trump.
0: Speaking of vindictive prosecutions, Don Lemon seeks dismissal of church protest charges. He said he's being unlawfully targeted for vindictive prosecution. No kidding. He said President Trump's animosity toward Lemon is well documented, stretching back over a decade. They argued the Justice Department charged Lemon as punishment for his First Amendment protected reporting on protests related to the ICE surge in Minnesota. They're so obvious they're all vindictive prosecutions, but what are you expecting from now full AG Todd Blanche?
1: Well, at this point, I personally feel like so many of these prosecutions have gone nowhere. They have been vindictive, and the person who's getting prosecuted, whether it be the kid who threw the sandwich or Don Lemon or anybody else, or the canoeer, David O'Hearn, whose name I now have to know, is getting famous. So my point, Stephanie, is I would like to be vindictively prosecuted, then I will sue the government and get the victims fund money and way more subscribers on my Substack. Please prosecute me.
0: Take me away, please.
1: Take me now. Prosecute me. I want to be Don Lemon famous.
0: Who? Where are my jailers? Okay. All right. Here's the good news. As to your point, Pete, Trump administration non zero in 21 in demands for voter rolls. I mean, we talk to your bald twin, Glenn Kirshner, about this every Friday.
1: Yes.
0: But, the justice system is holding for now. The Trump administration's streak of courtroom defeats in an effort to obtain state vote rolls has reached 21. A judge ruled this week states are not required to share records with the federal government. Trump argues that widespread non-citizen voting is benefiting the Democratic Party, even though state audits and independent studies have found non-citizen voting to be, infinitesimally rare. Right? A Reuters investigation found just 129 people have been prosecuted for non-citizen voting since the law was passed in 1996, and most of those cases stem from voter confusion or miscommunication with election officials.
1: Yeah. I mean, the statistic that resonates the most with me is the outcome of no election has ever been affected by non-citizen voting or by any fraudulent voting similar to that or any at all that we know of. Our election system is very secure, and we should be happy about that and support government policies and people who do that, as well as these people suing to make sure we get right, like Mark Elias and so on. But most importantly, this is just a reminder to support your state and local government and elections, because that is where the line will be held.
0: And I saw another, I don't know if it was study or story, but about that of all, this percentage of people that were caught, they weren't allowed to vote. It was caught before voting, vanishingly rare instance it even happened.
1: To imagine that someone would commit that crime? Why? Why would you fraudulently vote? Who is doing that? Some Asian guy walks in to vote and then looks for his name that's an Italian one? He'd be caught.
0: 46 minutes after the hour. This portion of the show brought to you by you and your peace of mind.
2: What?
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0: The morbidly rich who bought our government are counting on you to sit this thing out. 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The Hartman Report is free to join, and it's where our community goes to see what they're really doing. 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But this isn't a lecture. It's a fight, and you're not in it alone. Thousands of us are already here, reading, arguing, organizing, and fighting like our children's future depends on it. Because it does. We refuse to be spectators while democracy gets sold off piece by piece. 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No paywall, no catch. Come stand with us and let's take this country back together. That's Hartman Report. Hartman with two N's at the end. 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Check it out.
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0: Stephanie Miller.
1: Will I, though?
2: Yeah.
1: All right, well. Scandal-scarred Congressman Max Miller may drop re-election bid in days, according to... What? No! I just love this line. He's really worried about what his daughter's going to think when she gets older, one colleague said. Really?
2: The daughter whose collarbone he broke?
1: Yeah, yeah,
2: okay.
1: Yeah. She may have some thoughts on the scalding hot water on her
2: allegedly.
1: Mother. Yeah, allegedly. Allegedly.
2: Okay.
1: Sure.
2: Thank you for reminding me of that word, Pete.
1: God. You were talking about people inflating their accounts. Did you know Truth Social has lost half its users this year because everything Trump touches?
2: Yeah.
1: Yes, it's a dramatic. Dropped to 261,000, active users. Facebook has 2 billion. X still has 130 million. Okay.
3: What a losing
1: McLoserton from Losertown. Can I just say that?
3: Yeah, I mean, it's just—it's absolutely true. Do people even know about Truth Social? Like, does anybody ever hear about it? Does anybody ever talk about it? Like, dude, did you hear about that? Yeah, I saw somebody post on Truth Social, and then I went and bought one. What? Does that come?
1: I love when a headline has Fox in it. Fox Business Reporter shares disappointing weak jobs report. Are the jobs?
2: Well, all the jobs.
1: Fox News is getting into their Seinfeld register.
2: Yeah.
1: Even host Maria Bartiromo, with her flounder eyes, admitted it was a weak jobs report. Unemployment rate. It was bad. It was just bad. Even Fox can't spin this anymore, Pete.
3: I have never heard you or anyone refer to her flounder eyes.
1: It's like a hammerhead shark. They're too far apart.
3: I understand immediately what you meant by it, and I need time. I need some time. It's the words. Every time I look at her, I'm going, what is with her face? And
1: yeah,
3: that's the thing.
1: That's a flounder.
3: And it also affects her thinking because she doesn't know where she's looking at any point.
1: Yes.
2: Right, exactly.
1: Well, exactly.
2: She has no depth perception.
1: It's good for panels because she doesn't have to turn her head. She could, if there's a panel person here and here. Okay.
3: But enough eye-shaming Maria Bartiromo. What did she say?
2: Yeah, what did she say?
3: Oh, the jobs. Even she's surprised.
1: Disappointing.
3: Yeah.
1: Very disappointing.
2: How can you tell when she's surprised? She always looks surprised with her eyes open that way.
1: With those flounder eyes.
2: Yeah.
1: Okay. Trump's economic chief, Kevin Hassett, overly smiley, creepy. Uh-huh. Yeah.
2: Yep.
1: We have the audio. He blamed Biden.
2: Yep.
1: Blamed Biden for the...
3: Oh, wait. I wonder if he'll blow his nose.
1: And he used the World Cup to explain away the poor unemployment report that saw the U.S. Losing 23,000 jobs in July.
4: A lot of the jobs were old before you played the clip.
2: He does need to blow his nose.
4: You're
2: right.
4: That's true. He sounds like an 80s DJ or a traffic reporter. Hey, everybody. It's me. There's no job. There were jobs here because of soccer, but now the soccer's gone, so the jobs are gone. You have to understand that. Consider how great it was for the soccer of all the soccering.
5: I at least have a nose blower. That is an official job. Blow my nose right before I go on television to lie about the economy.
4: Just to be clear, this is my actual voice and how I sound. And also, look.
1: All right. So we've been talking about all these projects that whatever Trump is focusing on. He said, I am not a tenant of the White House. Yes, you are a tenant. Right? Because he's talking about his stupid ballroom again. He says, we are not tenants who pay rent and do all the other things tenants must do. We are presidents. Oh, it's in caps. I see.
2: The people are paying his rent.
1: Yeah. He said the decision made after much of the work has been done and paid for is a national security threat and blah, blah, make America great again. Okay.
3: He's the ultimate tenant.
1: He is a tenant. Yes. You're a tenant.
3: Ultimate house. And every president before him has been, honored and modest about living in that house and being the, quote, caretaker of the house. He's the only one that's demolished it. He demolished it!
1: Who are these people that let him do it? Just what I'm saying. Okay. Okay. Wow. Okay, I guess we'll do one more from Corruption Stack. Howard Nutlick.
2: That's Lutnick.
1: Yeah. Sure.
3: Hey, there.
1: I always get that wrong.
2: Uh-huh.
1: Promotes Don Jr.'s magnets venture. They're just doing this right in the open, Pete. They don't care. Trump offered an enthusiastic endorsement of magnets during... Oh, does he finally realize they still work when they're wet?
3: Mm-hmm. Well, I don't want to sound like a hypocrite, but I got to promote my new item. It's called Nutlick, Steph. Folks.
1: It's like Nutella. just different.
3: Sometimes your kids move out and it becomes an empty nest, and you're divorced, you're separated, you're single, you live alone. Folks, Nutlick is a new product that I
1: All
3: have
1: right.
3: been using.
1: Okay. It's, All right.
3: It changed my life. I ended up on an island with a billionaire.
1: Trump offered an enthusiastic endorsement of magnets during the Friday State Department event, saying, you got to go with magnets, as Nutlick plugged Vulcan Elements. That's a company backed by Don Jr.,
3: of course.
1: Peter Navarro personally requested the Pentagon approve the $620 million loan. Defense officials told the outlet they were instructed to move unusually quickly after receiving the request, with one official saying, the call came from the White House. We have to get this done. They're insider trading in the open. Like, they don't care anymore.
3: Oh, no. They're getting as rich as they can. Incidentally, Peter Navarro is a user of Nutlick, folks. If you're alone, you need Nutlick. But right. every
1: can
3: one
1: I
3: of
1: just,
3: them...
1: Can I just say, you gotta admire Kamala Harris's comedy chops. Did you see Don Jr. said posted something about her laughing at her own jokes or whatever, and she said, you wouldn't know a joke if you were raised by one. That was good. Good comeback.
3: Wow. Wow. Kamala with a zinger. I love that. I wonder if it was hers.
1: I don't care. Hey, Pete, how do I stand up with Pete if I wanted
3: to? Listen, I'm on Substack at Stand Up with Pete, but I've just gone video. I'm a radio guy like you. You and I used to work together at SiriusXM. Yep. I've been doing audio forever. I'm now doing video. So I just want to say, if folks want to see this gargoyle-like beautiful face, they should head over to YouTube at Stand Up with Pete and subscribe now for my daily news update.
2: Yes.
1: Brought to you by Nutlick. All right.
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8: NBC News Radio, I'm Michael Kastner. The death toll is on the rise, and more than 2,700 people are missing after a magnitude 7.4 earthquake hit Columbia on Monday. NBC's George Solis is on the ground there.
9: Authorities say more than 130 people have died. Passengers at this airport holding pillars, bracing during the moment of impact. One man screaming as the shaking intensifies. Outside this hospital in Cali, part of the building collapsing onto an ambulance as patients scramble for safety.
8: Rescue efforts are underway to find survivors who may be trapped under the collapsed buildings. There's a full slate of primary elections today in South Carolina. Republican Senate candidate Darlene Graham told supporters that her approach is different from that of her brother, the late Senator Lindsey Graham, because of his interest being foreign policy and national security.
10: While national security is really important, I'm a little different because here I want to, focus on the struggles of the South Carolina families, because like them, I feel those same struggles.
8: Darlene Graham was appointed to serve out the remainder of her brother's term after his sudden death last month. In Wisconsin, all eyes are on the Democrats' primary race for governor, where Democratic Socialist Francesca Hong is skyrocketed in the polls. Voters are also heading to the polls in Alabama, Connecticut, Minnesota, and Vermont. President Trump's new childhood vaccine schedules are facing some pushback from medical professionals, among them New York City's health commissioner. More from Scott Pringle.
11: Health Commissioner Dr. Alistair Martin says this order is based on politics and conspiracy theories, not science or medical expertise. Meanwhile, Dr. Andrew Racine with the American Academy of Pediatrics is also weighing in.
12: The executive order is going to cause more confusion and fear.
8: Michael Kastner, NBC News Radio.
13: For the next few moments, KKNW will be conducting a test of the emergency.

0: The preceding tones were a test of the emergency alert system. In the event of an actual emergency, information and directions would follow. This concludes this test of the emergency alert system.
1: A Better Life with Dr. Sanjay Gupta.
2: At one point or another, I'm willing to bet you've turned to an AI chatbot to ask about something that ails you. But here's something that might surprise you. Your doctor is probably using AI too. In fact, one company, Open Evidence, claims more than 100 million Americans were treated last year by a doctor using its platform. Sure enough, I've been using these tools myself at the hospital, along with many of my peers. We lean on them to keep up with the fire hose of new research, to draft notes, even to write arduous letters to insurance companies. Mostly it's a good thing, frees us up to focus on you. But there are real concerns, especially with regards to your private health information. So I think the question is fair to ask. Are you using AI in my care? Has it been approved? And how do you make sure it's accurate? These are questions you can ask your doctor. I'm Dr. Sanjay Gupta, helping you live a better life.
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8: Time now for a quick look at our KKNW weather update. Tonight we've got mostly clear skies with a low of 58. For tomorrow, sunny skies throughout the day and a high of 77. On Wednesday, mostly sunny skies with a high of 74. For Thursday, looks like we've got sunny skies with a high of 77. On Friday, mostly sunny skies with a high of 78. This weekend, Saturday, partly sunny skies with a high of 78. And on Sunday, partly sunny skies with a high of 76 degrees.
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9: It's time for the Rick Smith Show. 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
10: And welcome, brothers, sisters, working class heroes. This is the Rick Smith Show. Thanks so much for being here. Today on the big program, lots to get to, lots to talk about. Could not wait to bring this up because, you know, in my state of Pennsylvania, we've always shown our religiosity right there on the arm. At least our Republican friends, our GOP friends have always had the religion right out there for us to smell. Now, following any of those things, don't get crazy. But a Pennsylvania state representative, and I'm not gonna promote this person. She decided that, you know, now's a good time. Now's a good time with the 250th anniversary of the country. Now's the time to push again for a day of the Bible. And according to her, September 10th, you know, Charlie Kirk was murdered, and that was our turning point. Everything before that was perfectly fine. And then September 11th, the way of our enemies. And then September 12th, the day after September 11th, the way back, our heritage and foundation, the day of the Bible. And as she writes, as we celebrate our nation's 250th anniversary, join me in calling for Congress and the president to declare September 12th as the day of the Bible. And I started thinking about this. I started running through the whole idea. Because look, the Jefferson Bible, I'm okay with. Took out the hocus pocus, took out a lot of the magicry, focused on philosophy, on being a decent person, on the actual preachings. You know, love thy neighbor as thyself. Take care of the sick, the poor, the elderly. The stuff that's, you know, that was actually being taught. And I said, you know, I'm not entirely against people wanting to try and be better people. But the sad reality is most of the folks that I know, especially the red hat folks, especially people who vote for Republican candidates who talk about how religious they are, tend to be, and I know I'm going to get some angry hate mail, and I'm okay with that because I'll defend it. The people who tell me how religious they are generally the worst people I've ever met. When you're leading off with how godly you are and how you love you some Jesus and drenched in the blood of Jesus, and when you're saying Jesus's name over and over again, hoping to get a reaction so you can go, oh, Satan. When you're that person, I generally think you're the worst kind of people. Because the reality is someone who is a true Christian is someone who's doing good work, who's doing good deeds, who's reaching out and helping people, who's really trying to make the lives of others a little bit better. And, you know, it's again, you know, we've been doing this in my state for years. It's either the year of the Bible, a month of the Bible, a week of the Bible. And yet, I don't know that our legislators have ever really cracked it open, you know, especially the people who tout how important it is when they go and they cut funding for education and healthcare and for especially for the disabled and especially for the poor and the needy. You know, all those folks that you know, Jesus did talk about. Because I got to tell you, one of my favorite memes on social media is a picture of Jesus with him with the words of, I didn't blanking say that. Because they do add a lot of things that maybe weren't said. And I find it interesting because, you know, this is another one of those moments where I go, you know, these are the folks who decide they want to run for office. You know, they've had the calling. You know, they've gotten the voices. I don't know where from. I'm not saying above. But the voices have told them that they are the people to run. And I look at the guy who's running for governor in Florida, a guy named Bobby Williams. Bobby Williams was asked a simple question. Bobby Williams was asked about maternity leave. A young lady had the audacity to ask Bobby Williams, this question.
11: Support maternity leave? Paid maternity leave for mothers?
12: No, ma'am.
11: Why do you say that?
12: Well, you know, when we start supporting stuff, when does it end? You know what I'm saying? Corporations can put that, you know, but I don't know how that goes. But, you know, we live in a generation that's got to work. You know, we keep giving and giving and giving and giving. It comes to a point, when's enough enough? You know, I understand. I mean, every situation is different. And you can't, it's back to, we don't live in a socialist country. So you can't just give to one individual. You know, it's an economic status. We live in a capitalist country, you know. We got to quit being socialist. So there's some people out there that are wealthy that can do that. But I know many, many, many, many women who have a baby and go to work next day, you know, because they got to pay bills, you know. So you run that socialism kind of stuff. And, you know, yes, we need to spend time with our kids. But obviously, you work to get out of poverty, you know, and you got to make that difference. It's sacrifice, you know, and we have to have sacrifice in life, you know. Christians, you know, you learn to sacrifice. You crucify your flesh, right, to live in that spiritual realm, you know. So I believe that it ain't something we should give up. Now, maybe a day or two or something like that, but full maternity leave and that kind of stuff, it's back to fruit. I see too many people, women, who can do it. I think today we've created a lazy generation to where, what's next? You know, maternity leave, or, you know, you see sick pay right now and you see that and you see people take advantage of it. You know, so my thing is enough's enough of just charity and giving out. And I'm a charitable person, you know, I'm obviously run a ministry that helps people, you know, but there's a difference in enabling and then creating a socialist country.
10: Oh my goodness. Look, if I'm his campaign manager, I take that and I go, you should probably, it's time for you to move along. Clearly, didn't take basic messaging 101, rambled all over the map. I don't even know what the fruit thing was about. But, you know, I guess when does it end is the argument. You know, when does it end? If we give women, you know, time to heal after giving birth, when does it end? you know, then they're going to want kids to be fed and clothed and going to want education and health care. And then they're going to want, you know, a day off. Because we just keep giving and giving and giving, evidently, according to him. And as you start thinking about it, you go, okay, you know, this, you know, religion, because remember, religion, we're a capitalist country, not a socialist. And, you know, mothers are going to have to get used to that.

I'm gonna doubt that. But according to him, according to his words, you heard him. He knows many women, many women, who right back to work next day. And I gotta be honest. If that is happening, and I'm not saying that it isn't, I hope it's not. I hope that's not the reality. And if it is the reality that there are many, you know, then we've got some real bad problems. Because, I don't know, family values? But he knows many women who go back to work the next day. And why? Why did he say they go back? Because they've got bills. They're broke. And his solution is maybe we give them a day, maybe two. Yeah, because if we're going to give them this, you know, it's going to be, they're going to be lazy because it's a lazy generation. You got to work, right? And then they're going to want other things, you know, like sick pay. You know, when they're sick, they're going to want to get better. And we can't possibly have that, right? And I love the fact that he chimes in and goes, I'm a charitable person. I run a ministry. Again, back to my point of the people who claim their religiosity, who wear it literally on their sleeves, the worst people I have ever met. The more someone tells me that they are hyper-religious and they go to church every week and they pomp and preem and all of that stuff, the worse they are. And these seem to be the people who feel entitled to run for office. And I don't know which, this is a chicken or egg scenario for me. I don't know if it's there are that many people who are that twisted in their faith that they would choose someone like Bobby Williams or the woman here in Pennsylvania who thought, hey, there's a great opportunity to get some attention. Let's make it the day of the Bible. I don't know. But I want to believe that we're not all crazy and not all horrible. But the reality is that these people want a popularity contest. This woman won a popularity contest. Bobby Williams, he's running to win a popularity contest. If Florida votes for him as governor, what does that say about the people of Florida? Now, there shouldn't be a woman on this planet that would vote for Bobby Williams. So at least half of the population would go, no. And I would hope, beyond hope, that at least half of the men, the sane men, the rational men, not the incels, not the ones who are angry because, you know, fill in the blank, but the men who watch their wives give birth and have to struggle raising children and having to do all the things that raising children

someone that knows our family. I saw at the supermarket, and you know, said, "Hey, I saw your son. You know, he's turned out to be a very good man. You guys did a really good job. Your kids are always so polite. They're always focused. You raised good kids." And I was like, "Well, you know, thank you." But it was my wife. You know, my wife was clearly the driver of that. She was the stay-at-home mother. She was the one who, you know, was there every day, made sure that everyone was on track. And I give her all of the credit. Now, to be honest, still had a little part of it. Still was the focal point of the male role model that I've worked very hard to attain. But, you know, I said, "Look, you know, my wife did a great job with them. And I'm proud of her, and I'm proud of them. And thank you. I appreciate the compliment. But, you know, I just think that these are how kids should be." And I didn't really think about that until I saw these stories. And we hear a lot from the right about family values. We hear a lot from the right about, spare the rod, spoil the child. I've never had to hit my children. Now, do they think I will? Yeah, I think there's some fear there. They know if they were ever disrespectful, you could feel the wrath of dad. But I don't feel the need to have to hit them. Am I against it? No. I think sometimes the ultimate disrespects do need a little bit of an attention getter, but not violence. What I hear from my religious community is a lot of violence, a lot of fire and brimstone and, you know, seen and not heard. You know the garbage. But it got me thinking about this whole, the moment that we're in this country's history. The fact that it seems like we as a society are broken. And I know, look, I've talked about social media being the place where people are the worst versions of themselves. And the worst behavior gets the most attention. That's that. In the real world, with dealing with people face to face, and this is why I keep advocating for any chance you get, talk to a neighbor, talk to someone in line at the supermarket, talk to someone wherever you are, talk to people. It's one of the things that drives my kids crazy is, you know, they tell their friends, you know, be ready because, you know, dad's going to start talking to a stranger. Because I believe you have to talk to people and you have to give and take. Because the people who tell us that they believe in family values and what a family should be and are defining what a man is or what a woman is are the people who are the worst versions. You know, the question, well, what is a woman? I don't know that the people asking that question would know what a woman is if a woman jumped up and bit him right in the, well, you know. I really don't. They have an idealized version of what a woman in their mind is. But in the real world, if you are against the idea of a woman getting to stay home for a little bit to recover from childbirth and, oh, I don't know, heaven forbid, have an opportunity to bond with that child before having to be shoveled back into the workforce in order to pay bills to keep a roof over their heads, there is something wrong with your family value structure. There is something wrong with you. And to run for a government office on the platform of basically screw you, honey, I'm confused. And then to call it socialism because, hey, well, that's the buzzword of the day, isn't it? If we truly believed in the book, if we truly believed in family values, if we truly knew what a family was, we wouldn't have the kind of blinders that the religious right keeps saddling us with. It's honestly scary the direction that they want to take us. And I go back to my, I happened to go to an Indiana Fever basketball game, which I enjoyed immensely. I'm a huge fan of the WNBA. But then again, I've been a fan of women's basketball for a while. Because when my daughters were younger, I used to take them to the Sweet 16 games, you know, the tournament games. We would go away, spend a weekend watching basketball, and it was entertaining. It was, for my daughters, it was being able to see someone that looks like them
performing at a high level and making them think, hey, maybe I can do that. But I had the cultural opportunity to sit and listen to people be the worst versions of themselves in public, and then finding other people who want to be that as well. I must have been in the anti-trans section. I don't know. And as I've said before, the trans issue is not my issue. I don't understand it. I'm never going to understand it. And people who have told me that they're transitioning or have transitioned, I've always said the same thing. I don't understand it. I'm never going to understand it. But I'm grateful that I don't. But I wish you the best. I hope this is what you want. I hope this makes you happy. I hope the best. I hope you leave.

0: cheering. They were cheering on Sophie Cunningham, who is now viewed as the MAGA anti-trans basketball player. So now everyone wants their daughters to grow up like Sophie. And I kept watching these people, these families, ruin the event for their children, who are just thrilled. These little girls who are just thrilled to see women play basketball. And I got to be honest, some of the women on the court didn't make me proud either, because they were emulating a lot of the worst characteristics of we men, and with the bullying and the taunting and all of that stuff. Whereas those kids in that arena, they just wanted to see girls play basketball, and they wanted to see them do it at a high level. And, you know, while I was listening to some of the commentary, yeah, I can see you want your daughter to emulate someone who has high standards, who holds themselves very well, who holds themselves above reproach. But the reason that you've chosen this person is because of their political stance. It's kind of crazy to me. Very bizarre. But I want to hear your thoughts. Email me, rick@thericksmithshow.com. Am I wrong? Our religious brethren, are they right? You know, the people who wear it on their sleeves and judge everyone. And I know, judge not and ye shall not be judged. But hey. September 12th, the day of the Bible. Does that mean all the rest of the days are not? Rick@thericksmithshow.com. Right back. I'm Rick Smith, and this is Labor History in 2. On this day in labor history, the year was 2013. That was the day a somewhat unexpected new union formed in Bangor, Maine. Local 207 of the International Association of Machinists and Aerospace Workers represents lobster fishermen. Lobster fishermen are known for being fiercely independent, so it surprised many when some started talking union. One of those to bring up the early idea of forming a union was Magnus Lane, a fisherman originally from Iceland. There was cause for concern in the Maine lobster industry that year. A glut of lobsters had driven prices down to a 40-year low. At the same time, fuel and bait prices continued to rise. More than 100 lobstermen and women attended that first meeting. They elected officers and settled on bylaws. In a television interview, newly elected local president Rocky Ally explained, "We're the ones who catch the lobster. We should be able to control the price." Over the next year, membership grew to 600 members from up and down the Maine coast. A year after the union was founded, boat captain Julie Eaton explained the importance of the new union in a newspaper interview. She said, "For the first time, we feel like we have a voice. For the first time, we feel hope that we can protect our way of life." While some lobster fishermen support the union, others have organized against unionization. But the union has been able to win some legislative protections. For example, they were able to ensure that lobster fishermen can keep their fishing license while on active military duty. This union continues to chart new waters in the fight for working people in Maine. Labor History in 2 brought to you by the Illinois Labor History Society and The Rick Smith Show. For more information, go to laborhistoryin2.com. Like us on Facebook and follow us on the Twitters at Labor History in 2.
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0: So again, the Trump administration going after public education. This assault on the federal Head Start program. The safeguards that were put into place. You know, like limiting class sizes and having disability screenings, you know, putting bus monitors on buses, having pay standards, anti-expulsion protections, things like that. Evidently, this is the new deregulation because evidently officials are calling for flexibility. They need flexibility. And the reality is we know what this is really going to turn into. This is a way for the folks, the anti-public education people, to be able to get their snout deeper into education funding for the private interests religious schools, private schools, and, you know, this the corporate startups. So we're not going to have to worry about, we can start warehousing poor kids again is what they're going to do. And if a poor kid acts up, we can kick them out. Now, the weird thing is there have been a couple of Republican senators that have chimed in as well. So let's not say all of the Republicans, just most of them. But what they're doing is they framed this deregulate, they framed all this whole overhaul as deregulation. But we do know what's going to happen. They're removing the core protections for kids and families. Like I said, it's going to be all about class sizes, disability, because we can't have disabled kids in a classroom. And understand, Head Start is not just babysitting, which we hear this all the time. They're just paying for babysitting. It's far more than preschool. It connects low-income kids with early learning. Gets meals into them. Helps with health and developmental services, family supports. There's so much here. Now, I'll be honest with you. I wish we had a much more robust Head Start program. Because I'll be quite frank, little peeved at the fact that we paid for pre-K for our kids to get the kind of Head Start that I want for every kid going into kindergarten. And what ended up happening is our kids were so far ahead because we had invested in them to get this opportunity that eventually they just receded back in the pack. Because look, large class sizes with teachers, they're going to go to the kids who need the most help first. It's how it works, like it or not. But if every kid were to go into kindergarten ready to be in kindergarten, much better opportunities. And look, I'm a big fan of smaller classes, qualified staff who make a reasonable wage. These aren't red tape items. These are essential to have a safe, attentive, high-quality early education system. You want good people to produce good results. And I think if you remove federal standards, you risk doing what's been done in the past. We're going to have zip code lottery. If you live in a good zip code, you're going to get a good turnout. But if you're one of those poor kids in a poor area where now it's all about the profit and the warehousing, this could be a problem. And I think weakening oversight will most certainly create opportunities for the worst of us to, at the best, poorly run these programs, at the worst, rob and steal without delivering any really real quality services. Now, the administration is selectively regulating some things. English only. That's going to be the requirement. They're rolling back health and safety and educational standards by again, promoting ideology. Now, understand, Head Start serves about 750,000 children from low-income families. And the reason I think a lot of people don't care is, well, not my kid. And I come back to myself. We were never going to qualify for a Head Start program because we're fortunate. We've done fairly well. Not rich, but certainly not poor. I'm giving you the radical self-interest. Why everyone should be concerned. Because this isn't just, well, the poor get something. No, this is an opportunity for all kids to do better. I think our kids would have done better had all of the other kids in the class been at their standard. I think they would have been pushed a lot further. I think they would have done better. Now, look, my kids have done great. I'm thrilled with the education that they've got and what we've helped push for. But I think it could have been even better. And I also think we need more investment. I've said before, I don't think K through 12 is sufficient today, especially in the fact that it's rare to have a single income home. If both parents are now forced into the workplace, there's going to have to be, and I know, but Rick, it's all glorified babysitting anyway. No, it can be high quality and educational. It can be experiential. It can make lives better. So I think you have to go pre-K, the Head Start program, all the way through 14, not 12, to where when you graduate, you've got an associate's degree or you have a skilled trade that you are You're tool ready. But the question is, do you think we're going to do that? Do you think we're going to invest in our kids in that way, especially if there's not going to really, really be a profit motive on the other side for one or two politically connected, you know, chodes who you just go, when will we learn? And the answer is probably never. But this should upset every parent, because this is going to force classrooms back even further. This is going to be that much more difficult for teachers to catch up on. This is going to be much more costly for school districts to remediate. This is bad policy. But this is a priority of the Trump administration, and something, oddly enough, was in the plan. Want to hear your thoughts? Email me, rick@thericksmithshow.com. Quick break. Right back.
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1: Welcome back to the Rick Smith Show. Now, here is Rick Smith.
0: So again, I look at the most recent jobs number. Not great. And again, for everybody who sent me emails going, no, Rick, you're wrong. You know, the policies are working. You know, we have to do it more. I keep saying, I really hate to see if we keep doing what Trump is doing, what 6 months will get us. Because 6 months ago, we were talking about how the economy was not great for working class people, for the folks wearing the blue collars. But the white collar folks were doing okay. There were some jobs available. There was still some growth going on. This latest jobs report's hitting everybody. In fact, the revision even goes even further backward. Another, 103,000 jobs they downgraded over the previous 2 months. So we're not looking at a great economy, even for the folks wearing the white collars, which are supposedly the people who are generally immune. And that's why I got to go back to the person I talked to 6 months ago who predicted a lot of the bad stuff coming because of these policies. That's why I've asked Sarah Eastep to come share some thoughts. She's an economist over at the Center for American Progress. You can check out their website, americanprogress.org. Sarah, thanks for taking time for us.
3: Thanks so much for having me.
0: So I go back to our conversation 6 months ago where, you know, hey, the blue collar folks, they were struggling, but white collar folks, they were going to be okay. There was still some opportunity, as I remember our conversation. And you were saying, look, you know, the reality is these are some bad policies, and this is before the war. So we hadn't even gotten to how bad that was going to turn out. But here we are 6 months later, and these abysmal, I cannot imagine, had a Biden jobs report like this come out, what would have happened. But here we've got this one. What do you make of that report?
3: Yeah, it was a really mixed report. I mean, it was a bad one, but it had some really weird stuff in it that all of us were trying to make sense of. So we lost 23,000 jobs, like you said, and then the prior 2 months were revised downwards by over 100,000 jobs. So all of that is a pretty negative sign for the economy. But then we also saw the unemployment rate go down, which is typically a good thing, but not in this case, because the reason the unemployment rate went down is because so many people left the labor force altogether. So those are people that might have been searching for months and months, and they finally just said, you know what, I'm moving back home with mom and dad. I need to take a break. These are just some really wild numbers for me to kind of wrap my head around. And especially when we were expecting maybe some bumps in some working class kind of jobs and, you know, leisure and hospitality and retail during the World Cup, that just didn't happen. Yeah. So, you know, really weird stuff going on in here.
0: No, look, you know, I know some people who, you know, their unemployment ended and they're just like, you know, I'm going to have to go do something. And they become gig workers, or they take on, you know, under the table kind of jobs or stuff just to make ends meet. But they're not technically counted as employed anymore. And we go through this during every administration because they want to use that unemployment number to go, the economy's great, look at the unemployment number, but never really look at the participation rate, which again, under this administration, keeps falling because the policies are, look, it's just bad. I wanted him to do well. I wanted him to invest heavily in infrastructure. I wanted him to continue the investments in renewable energies. I wanted him to do all the things that we were on the path for. But no, evidently we're not going to do those things. We're just going to bomb things. And even that was supposed to spur job growth. These numbers don't bear that out.
3: Yeah, I mean,

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1: And I think especially for people who are not currently working and employed, it's a really difficult time. The hires rate is still very low. It went up a little bit in June, but again, we're not really seeing that churn that we'd like to see so that people are getting into new jobs. And so that gives me a lot of concern.
2: No, and look, I got a couple of emails from people going, oh, you're gleeful that these job numbers are, because you can blame Trump and you can blame Trump's policies. I'm going, look, you know, the buck stops somewhere. And it's the guy who's running the ship that you generally blame when things are going awry. Now, properly pointed out the other day, I had a guest who said, look, the economy was slowing under Biden. We were coming down. Things were kind of leveling off. And I read some of the job numbers at the end of the Biden term, which, you know, his last 6 months were 88,000, 71,000, 240,000, 44,000, 261,000, 307,000 in December, which is Christmas, and then 143,000 in January when he left, not negative 23,000. Yeah. And this is where I go, yeah, okay, things may have been, you know, but not negative territory. And that was a long time ago. That was, you know, the beginning of 25. We're now towards the end of 26. Trump's policies are now fully in place. We're now seeing the result of this. Or do you think that's unfair?
1: I mean, no, a lot of the inflation we're seeing right now is a direct result of Trump's policy. Even the Federal Reserve has said that. Whenever we look at current inflation rates, the Federal Reserve has backed out what the inflation would be if we hadn't done these tariff policies and gone into the war. And they say it would have been within that 2.2% range that would have been comfortable. Now we're at, you know, 3.5%, and wages just aren't keeping up with that growth. And whenever we do have such high inflation, it affects everything. It includes like borrowing costs. So like that affects businesses, that affects their hiring. It also affects like your, you know, gas at the pump. It affects your ability to take on a mortgage at a good rate. All of this is, you know, a direct result of policy.
2: So I would guess, I would argue, and maybe you'll agree, the antithesis of winning.
1: Yeah. The antithesis of winning.
2: I'm just going to, you know, maybe you're going to throw that out there, because here's the thing. You talked about the fact that inflation keeps going up, and we were told that this administration was going to be the inflation killer. It was going to be utopia day one, a buck a gallon for gas, eggs would be a buck a dozen. It was going to be just as workers utopia, according to my red hats. And yet I see this report from the beginning of this year that U.S. domestic income, the percentage going to wages and salaries, the stuff that we working people punch a clock to take home, is now at probably the lowest rate since the Depression, at about 43% of the gross domestic income going to workers. And I've been really amused at why people are telling me that this is so. But my favorite, I got to tell you, is this is all because of Nixon taking us off the gold standard. I think that's the greatest excuse, because nobody really wants to talk about what the real reasons for workers' standard of living going down. And that's the abuse and the evisceration of labor unions and their ability to fight for better wages, hours and conditions. But I wanted to get your thoughts. Looking at that number, is there a reason why working people are getting less? And, well, we've got a billionaire class second to none.
1: I mean, definitely the labor union decline is part of it. I think that is maybe one of the biggest pieces. But then there's also just the fact that like so many of our recent pieces of tax legislation have made the inequality between the ultra wealthy and the working class even worse. And so like, the most recent tax bill that extended TCJA and extended a lot of the tax cuts and added more really, really was a giveaway to the wealthy. And I think that's, you know, that has been the general theme since the, you know, the 70s and 80s. And I think now we're starting to really see that play out with workers' wages falling, especially under these inflationary conditions.
2: Right.

0: But,
1: yeah.
0: You know, for me, look, you know, my whole life, I've been told, you know, we live in a meritocracy, Sarah. It's a meritocracy. You work hard, you play by the rules, you get ahead. That was the calculus that I was raised to believe in. And you talk to any working person, they believe, if I just work harder, I'm going to get ahead. I'm going to be okay. It's going to be great. And, you know, this idea that you know, if you work harder, you will get ahead, that's been broken for a very long time. And there are tons of graphs, and you as an economist love those charts and the alligator jaws and all of that stuff. But productivity has risen incredibly faster than anywhere near wages have. So somebody took those productivity gains and put it in their pocket that didn't go to the people who were, like me, believing that, you know, if I just worked harder, I was going to do better. But somehow someone's been picking my pocket. And it seems to me to be, well, the tax code, as you've pointed out, a big part of it. But it's also the fact that employers don't have to negotiate with workers or workers' representatives. And they can just hire, fire, get rid of, do whatever. And this is where we are. And I think that needs to be said more and more and more, because I'm so tired of hearing dumb stuff like it's Nixon taking us off the gold standard, or it's the Fed. You know, we were great before 1913. I'm tired of hearing dumb stuff, Sarah.
1: Yeah, I do not think it's Nixon taking us off the gold standard. I think it has much more to do with the way we negotiate wages now. The ability of workers to really take advantage of, of businesses to really take advantage of workers. I also think this is extremely problematic for younger people, especially with the rise of AI. We are really starting to see young people be some of the first to be affected by these AI softwares, but also just technology in general taking over some of those roles that would have been filled. And so, like, this month I wrote a longer piece about how young people's employment to population ratios are falling, how, you know, summer jobs aren't what they used to be. And I think, you know, that's especially concerning for our future.
0: But Sarah, haven't you heard? Young people don't want to work. You know, they're lazy. They want to be on their phones. They don't want to work. And, yeah, you know, their parents don't make them work. I mean, when I was a kid, my mother said, you want something? Go get it. You're going to have to figure out how to earn the money, but go right on ahead. You know, and I did, as I think my whole generation did, but those jobs aren't available. And, you know, as you point out, the technology, that's one thing. But also, I think the thing that a lot of people miss is those front level jobs, that first job, now being competed with mom and dad because they need those jobs. And I think of myself, you know, I delivered a paper, newspapers from the time I was 8 all the way until I was out of high school. You can't get when newspapers were still popular, you couldn't get a kid for a newspaper because mom and dad were driving around in their cars delivering them, because that had become an extra gig economy job that could support the family, as where before, that was just the kid's baseball card money.
1: Yeah, I think there's definitely, so when I think of the jobs that young people often work in, I think it's over 70% of them work in leisure and hospitality and retail jobs. And speaking for myself, I worked at McDonald's when I was a teenager. And whenever I think about the new technologies that have come in and kind of replace those jobs, like those early jobs, standing at the counter, working the cash register, talking to people, that's been often replaced by like kiosks and things of that nature. The last 2 months, we saw, again, declining jobs in both retail and leisure and hospitality, despite the fact that we had this huge stimulating economic event with the World Cup. And so when teens and young folks are trying to get in, they're not only competing, but like there are just less jobs to be had in general.
0: Yeah. No, you're not wrong. Look, and I worked at a fast food restaurant for a very short period of time myself until I got fired because I wasn't good at it. I don't people well, evidently. So that didn't go well. But you know, someone was right there to take that spot from behind me. But you're right. I mean, you're seeing less and less young people in those jobs. In fact, when I go through the drive-through, everyone's my age and older, which is kind of frightening given the fact that the, you know, the woman I see every once in a while has got to be in her 80s. And sadly, because I've asked her, I go, is this just a hobby? She goes, no, I got to pay for medicine. I got to pay bills. We've done a really bad job, especially for folks who weren't fortunate in their work lives to now have to work till they die. And then taking that job from a teenager or someone who might need the experience. We've got everything sort of kind of crazy all over the place, don't we?
1: Yeah, I mean, Social Security is obviously not enough anymore. I mean, it never really was supposed to be enough, but we also, you know, the idea that Medicare is going to pay for everything is just not true. And so you have a lot of folks, you know, you have this uptick in people working well into their 60s, 70s, as you said, even their 80s. And that is going to be a huge shift in our economy as well. It is very, very disturbing, I think, that we don't have a good solution for people to fully retire whenever they need to.
0: No, I'm right there with you. No, so last line of question I've got for you, because you know the sad reality is we're in this very bizarre time, and I keep coming back to where we're going, and the arguments that I've gotten from people when talking about this, and especially about Trump's policies. There are true believers who believe, much like the trickle-down loyalists who are still saying we haven't done enough of those policies to make it work. Do you see something positive in the next 6 months based on, what we've seen in the past 6 months? Because I don't expect Trump to change his policies. I don't see an about face coming here. Even in the midterms, if there is a sea change, I do see, things getting progressively worse. Or are you seeing some crystal ball that I'm not?
1: I mean, no, I think the one thing that could happen is we resolve this war in Iran. That would help, but it's going to take about six, probably like 6 months to even see the full result of that in lowering prices. So I think, you know, I don't anticipate any, you know, major change in policy coming up in the next few months before the midterms. And I do think people should be prepared to be in an environment where costs are high, wages are not rising fast enough, and jobs are few and far between.
0: No, I got to follow up on this because you said something that just caught my attention, and because everyone's talking about lowering prices, and maybe I'm the one who's dense in all this, but I'm a firm believer in prices don't just magically come down. In my lifetime, everything's gotten progressively more expensive, and I've often argued that as inflation happens, and it's going to, your wages need to keep up with that. We need to have stronger unions to fight for better raises for folks to keep up with that inflation. I don't see wages receding far enough down to make us a workers' utopia, as I was promised. I see it as we need to be fighting for much higher wage increases to keep up with inflation. Is that the wrong way to look at it? Because I'm tired of hearing people, maybe I'm thinking wrong, but I'm tired of hearing people say we just need to lower prices. Because I don't know that it's going to happen.
1: I think you hit on a good point that I think has been left out of the conversation a lot. There's two sides to the price equation, right? You can lower prices or you can make wages grow fast enough to keep up with them. And I think that wage side of the equation has really not received enough attention. And I think that is the role again of unions. That's, you know, the role of tax policy. You know, going back to the earlier conversation about older workers didn't have to completely rely on Social Security in the past because unions guaranteed them pensions that really helped their wages keep up with cost of living, and they were often indexed to inflation, so that continued to grow over time. And we just haven't seen these things continue to exist like they used to. And so, yeah, I guess I'm just really concerned about where we go from here.
0: I'm right there with you. But Sarah, I appreciate the input, the thoughts. I'm not thrilled to hear that things probably aren't going to get any better because I'm not happy where we are. But we'll see where we go. Sarah Estep, I appreciate the time.
1: Thank you.
0: Want to hear your thoughts. You got any hope for the next 6 months? You looking for more of the same to get us better results? And what's that definition about insanity? I want to hear your thoughts, though. Rick at TheRickSmithShow.com. Right back. Stick around. I'm Rick Smith, and this is Labor History in Two. On this day in labor history, the year was 1894. That was the day that federal troops pushed Kelly's Industrial Army out of Washington, D.C. and across the Potomac River. The army was a group of unemployed men who had come to the nation's capital to protest government inaction. The country was in the grip of an economic depression. The nation's agricultural regions in the South and Great Plains were also hit by a drought. Times were hard for American workers and families. the call had gone out across the nation for the unemployed to make their way to the doorstep of Congress. The goal was to petition for public infrastructure projects to put people back to work. Businessman Jacob Coxey had organized a march of the unemployed from Ohio. Charles T. Kelly and his group came from California. They rode the rails and made it to Des Moines, Iowa, where they encamped. After a while, the local residents decided the unemployed group had outstayed their welcome. The Iowans provided lumber so the industrial army could build flatboats and be on their way. By the time Charles Kelly and his men made it to D.C., Coxey had already been sentenced to 20 days in jail for trespassing on the Capitol lawn. Yet unemployed men from across the country kept coming into the nation's capital. 1,200 men arrived from different points across the country. One of those in Kelly's group was a young author by the name of Jack London. London wrote of his experience, quote, "Across the wild and woolly west, clear from California, General Kelly and his heroes captured trains, but they fell down when they crossed the Missouri and went up against the effete east. The marchers' protests earned no help from Congress." Like what you hear? Check out more at laborhistoryin2.com.
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0: So I want to go back to some of the stuff we were talking about with Sarah Easton, because I got a bunch of emails from folks complaining that, you know, Rick, you always talk about unions, you're a one-trick pony, you know, all that kind of stuff. And, you know, the standard, well, you do know unions are never coming back. And, you know, look, if you learned from history, they never thought unions were ever going to exist. You know, the boss class, the wealth class, thought they had everything pretty well under control during the Gilded Age. And mass suffering caused people to come together. And this is why you've heard me say since Election Day 2024, that the only way forward and the only way out of all of this is for a massive, massive struggle moment, for some kind of economic calamity, some kind of disaster, some kind of pain that all of us feel. You know, Trump potentially starting a mass conflict. You know, maybe the beginnings of World War III. And I know, you know, Rick, you're being hyperbolic there, maybe a little bit, but I've yet to meet anybody who thinks we're winning in what's going on in Iran. Yeah, we've caused some misery, we've blown some stuff up. Yeah, we've depleted our own munitions. When our military is letting it leak out that maybe we're depleting things faster than we're making them, and that there are stories of the White House pleading with manufacturers to speed up production, that tells me that maybe it's even worse than we're being led to believe. And that maybe the guy who got us into this didn't even think about it. This was just shooting from the hip, a gut reaction. You know, the things that the Red Hat crowds really like about him. That he's, you know, he's one of us. And sadly, too many of us are just plain stupid. And this is what we get into. So when I get these emails from people who say, well, you know, we're never going to do those things of the past. We're never going to raise taxes. It's all an exercise in futility. You're wasting your time. I'm going, maybe. But I also believe it's the ideas that are lying around when crisis happens. And this is what the right has understood for a very, very long time. And you go back to 1996, I believe it was, the Project for a New American Centuries report that said in order to get our conservative policies pushed through, we need a modern-day Pearl Harbor. Yeah, because they understand the same thing, that it's in those times of crisis, it's the ideas that are lying around that people grasp for. And the right had spent decades and billions of dollars paying really smart people a lot of money to dream up a lot of really bad ideas that have us in the moment that we're in. And it was the ideas that were laying around, and they, to their credit, give them credit. They saw the play. They had the plan. They did their best. And we're now living in a time of diminished ability to put food on the table, a lower standard of living, less opportunities for our children, but a billionaire class second to none. and now a control structure that I remember before the 24 election, my red hats complaining that, you know, Joe Biden's going to bring social credit scores. And now we see flock cameras everywhere. Now we see all of this digital surveillance everywhere. And we're still hearing the same message. Well, if you're not doing anything wrong, you don't have to worry about it. And I'm a believer in people coming together. And labor unions are a part of people coming together and being empowered as a group to fight for a common interest. And that common interest is a much bigger slice of the economic pie that their labor creates. And look, you know, I've seen these graphs before, and I brought it up to Sarah Estep. You know, the reality is we know that productivity gains have gone through the roof, where wages have gone flat and in some cases even declined. You compare the productivity with hourly wages and you adjust it with the consumer price index. And look, productivity goes up 100%. Wages actually go down 7%. That is the Heritage Foundation's piece. That isn't some hippie liberal group. And then you look at the American Enterprises piece that has the same alligator jaws of productivity going through the roof and wages for you and me, for working people, basically deadlined. But the other part of it is you go back before these graphs started. From the end of World War II up until the middle 70s, productivity and wage growth walked hand in hand. Because labor was at its most power between the end of World War II and the middle 60s, before Taft-Hartley really took effect and really began to restrain labor. And before corporate America figured out how to buy themselves enough politicians and pass enough laws for right-to-work states and pit people against it, do what the wealth class does masterfully. So here we are. We're in a moment where, again, the amount of wealth going to working people declining and stagnant. The amount of productivity going into the hands of our billionaires. Oh, Gilded Age numbers. And I'm told the one tool that I know fixes that, the ability to join and form unions, the ability of working people to come together and do the only thing that they have the ability to do, and that's fold their arms and march their feet, that is antiquated and it's never going to happen. And sorry, I choose not to believe that because, well, history has shown us otherwise. And it may be different boots, maybe different streets, maybe different tools, the same organizing. But I want to hear your thoughts. Email me, rick@therickssmithshow.com. Miss any portion of the program, grab the podcast. And as always, thanks so much for being here. We'll see you back here next time.
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4: A couple of trouble spots to watch out for on your morning commute. Everett to Seattle now 58 minutes with a collision on southbound I-5 in Linwood, just past State Route 99, slowing things down. Linwood to Bellevue, 45 minutes with a major slowdown through Canyon Park in Bothell, where we're seeing reports of a new collision on 405 South. Tacoma to Seattle about an hour with slowdowns around the Fife Curve and up through Beacon Hill. Renton to Bellevue, a 23-minute drive. Watch out for some construction heading northbound on 167.
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7: Voters enter the polls in Alabama, Connecticut, Minnesota, Vermont, Wisconsin, and in South Carolina, where there's a special Senate primary after Senator Lindsey Graham's sudden death. The governor appointed his sister Darlene Graham to serve out the remainder of his term, and she's running for his full term Tuesday in a crowded Republican field. Meanwhile, in Wisconsin, all eyes are on the Democrat primary race for governor, where Democratic Socialist Francesca Hong has skyrocketed in the polls.
6: The death toll has risen to more than 160 after a magnitude 7.4 earthquake struck Colombia on Monday. Officials estimate more than 2,700 people are missing. NBC's George Solis.
8: So many people that are actually working here actually are survivors of the earthquake themselves. We spoke with one woman who survived from at the eighth floor of her apartment building. She says right now it is Colombia helping Colombia. People coming out to these communities to help spread awareness, to let people know that their loved ones are okay, doing anything that they can to try and remove some of this debris and rubble and, again, hopefully find survivors in some of these buildings.
6: Solis reports the president of Colombia says that airports in the immediate area remain closed. The presidents of the American Academy of Pediatrics and American Medical Association are calling President Trump's new executive order on childhood vaccines dangerous. Trump said the order would split the childhood MMR vaccines for measles, mumps, and rubella into three shots. Garrett Hake with more at the White House.
9: Is there any evidence of that?
10: No, what I've heard is that there are some people that say it is that way.
11: The president says he was motivated to change vaccine recommendations by recent rises in autism. Those studies have shown no links between them.
6: Michael Kastner, NBC News Radio.
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6: Luigi Mangione, the accused killer of a healthcare company CEO, will be making an appearance in a New York courtroom today. More from Scott Carr.
13: The hearing is expected to focus on a request from Mangione's defense team to allow a live broadcast of the upcoming state murder trial. New York law bans cameras from most state criminal proceedings. Mangione is facing both federal and state charges for the December 2024 murder of UnitedHealthcare CEO Brian Thompson on a Manhattan sidewalk. Mangione's state trial is set for September, while the federal trial takes place next year. I'm Scott Carr.
6: There is now a law in Massachusetts that eliminates barriers to late-term abortions. The Prioritizing Patient Access to Care Act was signed Monday by Massachusetts Governor Maura Healey.
14: We're going to make sure that women in particular are able to make their own health care decisions, not the government.
6: Supporters note that under the new law, women will no longer have to go out of state to access the care they need. The act ensures that women experiencing serious pregnancy complications can receive appropriate medical care from their own health care provider. Critics see it as setting a dangerous precedent, arguing the previous law banning almost all abortions after 24 weeks was already too progressive. It's back to school time and there's plenty of anxiety for kids, but they're not the only ones. More from Bree Tennis.
15: Psychology Today calls it the back-to-school blues, with nearly 87% of parents experiencing stress and anxiety when the kids go back to class. They say it's the loss of lazy days of summer and the return to more structured routines. And then there's the fact that your kids are gone. But they say the academic schedule becomes routine after about 2 weeks, with kids and parents adjusting to the new school year. So hang in there.
6: Michael Kastner, NBC News Radio.
4: Time now for a quick look at our KKNW weather update. It's sunny today with a high near 76. Tonight, mostly clear and cool with a low around 59. Wednesday, we're looking at mostly sunny with a high near 74 and mostly clear skies Wednesday night with another low around 59. Thursday, sunny and a little warmer with a high near 77. Thursday night stays mostly clear with a low around 59. And Friday looks like the warmest day of the week, mostly sunny with a high near 81. Friday night, mostly clear with a low around 59.
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18: How did you develop your passion for mountain climbing?
19: 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Just go out there and do it.
20: You know, you could have your own perspective and you could have joy in working or competing against these other teams, and politics just wasn't part of it. And the realization that no matter who you are. You're not necessarily your government. That how the government represents us, it does not always reflect the personality of the country. So great reminder here.

Welcome to Voices of Experience. My name is Paul Casey, and we have Eric Crema with us today and Eric Ryder in the studio. And Eric is coming to us live from Kettle Falls, Washington. But, of course, we're going to talk to him about fire in Spokane because he was in the midst of all that, and we're just going to get that in just a few moments. I did want to let you know a couple of things that the individuals who you heard on the top of the broadcast, Nirmal Purja was an individual that I interviewed 4 years ago, and I was perusing the Seattle Times and the New York Times and found out that he was killed in an avalanche this last week that occurred in Pakistan, one of 10 people. And I'm not exaggerating at all when I'm submitting that he achieved, in my lifetime, the most incredible feat any human being ever has in a mountain climb. So I'm going to have to let you wait to hear my opinion on that. And then, of course, you heard of Beth Knox, and she was the Seattle Sports Commission president and CEO. I wanted to talk to her about the impact of the Federal International Football Association, the soccer matches that took place in Seattle. How did they go? She was involved with it for like 10 years,

0: I could go on and introduce more features, but I do want to jump into this interview that Eric Crema has joined us because, you know, seriously, he is literally has been at ground zero, maybe not now, but has seen a lot of the fires in Spokane. So, Eric, welcome, and thank you for being here for this during this difficult time.
1: Thank you, Paul and Eric. It's great to see you, especially this week. I'll just give you a kind of a brief rundown of what happened for us. We were away from our home about a half an hour when an app called Watch Duty, I'll talk about that in a minute, when that went off announcing that there was a fire near our house, we started to pay attention to it. It quickly went from about 5 acres to 300 acres in just about 40 minutes. And the wind was whipping on Saturday here in the Spokane area with gusts up to 50. That's 5-0. Seeing what happened at the Palisades fire in California and just anecdotally seeing things on the news, I knew it was time to at least try to get to our house, get our dog Daisy, get a few things like our medications and get out. So we did make it back to the house. It was pretty much like a movie. Everybody was just scattering, lots of traffic. Lots of pedestrians trying to make their way past the traffic to get home to load up and get out. Now, we are new to the Spokane area, so we talked to a neighbor who happened to be packing up her Jeep. Now, this is just in a suburb, mind you. This is not in the woods or a farm area. And we said, is it time to get out? She said, absolutely. So we took that advice, and just as we did and finished everything up about 10 minutes in the house, a huge tanker flew over our house. I thought it was going to land like two blocks away. That's how low it was. And dropped fire retardant. So we, everybody kind of picked their way out of the area. The area I'm talking about is the Indian Trails area, which is in the northwest section of the city of Spokane. It's inside the city limits. It's very much just like, kind of reminds me of the Ballard area, where it's just rows of houses, little yards, little backyards, and kind of from the 40s, 50s, and 60s, some in the 70s, these homes. So these are some people's first home. Maybe it's their second home or their forever home that they've lived there, you know, since it was built. So that's sort of the neighborhood. The fire was across the valley, and inside the valley is the Spokane River. So we were looking at the fire across the valley from rim to rim, when somebody said it's crossed the river, which means it's time to really get out, because what happens with fires, it tends to go up that canyon, and especially in winds like that, to sweep in. So we, with smoke in our river mirrors, we made it north out of there, kind of toward the Colville, Kettle Falls, northern tip of Washington, to get away. A lot of people went south, a lot of people went east. It's sort of a free-for-all in that moment. And, Paul, I don't know if you've been in a situation like that, but it's truly you're on your own. You got to make your own decisions at that point because it was so early, the police weren't even directing traffic at that point. They were just busy trying to help anyone they could or to clear the roads for the fire department. I'm going to take a breather here, Paul, in case you have any questions.
0: Yeah, no, I have not been in anything remotely close to that. And I know that from our conversation yesterday that, I mean, there were things happening. You were seeing, again, people wheeling things away from their home and trying to get out of there quickly. No, it's something that I would think just would be terrifying. And
1: one thing
0: I wanted to ask, but the good news is that no one has died, I've heard so far, or not any serious injuries. I don't know about that, but no one has died in this so far, right?
1: Correct.
0: Okay.
1: Correct. Initially, they had about 290 people had kind of come up missing. They just couldn't account for them. And that quickly dwindled. I'll give the officials just so much credit. That quickly dwindled down to just 14 people. And they just announced today that those last 14 have been notified and found.
0: That is
1: so
0: great news.
1: Let's stop
0: for a moment and celebrate that. You know what? You asked about a question. You probably regret this now. I'll say another one. Because we talked about the fire that hit Spokane maybe 6-7 weeks ago. You know, they had some fire. And you were talking then about how prepared Spokane Spokane was. Now, this is beyond that. But it could have been maybe a lot worse had it not been as prepared, or what I'm saying, Spokane, and you know the National Guard and everybody else involved in this was as prepared.
1: That's a great point, Paul. And I think particularly the veterans here, the long-timers here in Spokane, they know their stuff. And since then, we've met a lot of people that, you know, talk about the word, the words go bag and what to put in it. And I'm going to talk about that here briefly. But to kind of go back to the fire and kind of where we at right now, there's three major fires in Spokane separate. These are separate fires in separate areas of the city, mostly north, so either north or northwest. They are just today. One is about 5% contained, and the other two, including the one that burned near our house, is now 13% contained. So they're getting it. The problem, as with anything, is heat and wind when it comes to the fires. So that is going to return this weekend. So the sheriff just got off a press conference right before I went on air with you, saying we are not going to open up those level three areas probably for days. And it's sad. I mean, I do know that our house, at least as of Sunday, was still standing. But just four blocks south of there, and for a great swath from east to west, hundreds of structures, and many of them homes, just leveled. I mean, I saw it with my own eyes on Sunday before we absolutely had to get back out with just a few more things and not to return. So we will probably not return to make sure our house is there until maybe Monday at the earliest. So that's where that sort of stands. I would recommend everyone, particularly if you love to come into the mountains and go camping or come over here and do whatever kind of hiking, whatever, to get and download the Watch Duty app. It's fantastic. It pings off. You can set it for where you live or where you're staying at that moment. You can start and stop areas to warn yourself. Because had we not had that, we wouldn't even have known in time, Paul. We just would have seen the smoke.
0: Again, what is that app?
1: It's called Watch Duty.
0: Watch Duty. Okay. So you can just download the fire's going on. It will ping and let you know it's time to go. Well, that would be 101, of course.
1: Yeah. Yeah. And it sets it up for the county or, you know, again, a larger, you can do the whole state of Washington if you want. And as you and Eric know, the whole state is, not the whole state, but a good portion of it is on fire. So again, if you were out recreating in an area that you didn't know about, you know, because that's how do you exit? That's another good question. You know, how do you get out of an area quick, especially if you don't know all the exits? There were certain areas of this fire where there were only four entrances and exits out of that area. A good example is the 5 mile area. So and they were devastated by these flames, I got to tell you. Keep in mind, Paul, there's about, I think, 230,000 residents in Spokane. 65,000 had to evacuate.
0: Now, that's like 25% of the population, or even more, right? I'm just
1: yeah, think about
0: my
1: that.
0: Head. Think, more than that, actually.
1: Yeah.
0: But anyhow,
1: all
0: is
1: of,
0: that
1: all
0: right?
1: Of a sudden, 65, yes, 000. All of a sudden on the roads.
0: Wow.
1: And the majority of those can't come back because, again, those areas are still level three. So another thing this city's done a great job, and I think Washington on the whole does a great job here in disasters, is they've all opened up their wallets, their hearts, their time, restaurants feeding not only the people that had to evacuate and housing, but also the thousands, and I'm talking thousands of firefighters from all over, including some from Australia, that have come here to fight these fires. Because it's a lot different than a forest fire. They're fighting in a very urban environment and lots of people. Animals, the whole thing there. So it's a different type of fighting of fires. A little bit of breaking news just before we got on the air. A brand new fire called, I believe it's called the Charles Fire, started just west of the largest fire that's currently burning. That's called the Auburn Lane Fire, just ignited. And in minutes, it went from an acre to 6 acres. I haven't looked at it yet, but boy, it happens fast. Really fast.
0: Is that north of the city too, or?
1: Yeah, so that would be almost in the most northwestern corner of Spokane County, and I believe that one though is actually still in the city limits. So that'd be current fires in the city limits. Put it in perspective, the last time anything even close to this happened was when Spokane itself burned to the ground 120 years ago. So this is a historic fire. If you don't believe me, the mayor said the same thing. Even our own governor flew out here to address the citizens and say, and we're going to do everything we can because this is the one of the largest disasters ever to hit the state, let alone Spokane.
0: And you really can't say this is past its worst point, or you know we're going to get back to normal at some point. From what you're telling me, I don't think you can even have any conjecture in that way at this stage. I mean, you just said a fire just started again.
1: Mm-hmm.
0: And mm-hmm. So to say, well, when is Spokane and the area going to get back to normal? That'd be a dumb question. So I'm not even going to ask it.
1: Well, believe me, we're all asking that because we all want to go home. You know, we're very lucky in that we happen to have relatives in the area, but it's like anything else. It's not the same as being in your own house. And of course, we only grabbed just a few things. We actually had to just go up and do some shopping to get a few more clothes and things like that because we just didn't grab it. I really feel for those people that don't have relatives nearby or can't afford maybe a hotel, if there's even one available, and are in a shelter in mass. And having to live that way for what is going to be easy a week or maybe even two without even being able to return. And then to find out you return and there's nothing there. So it's a horrible, horrible situation. And I admit, Paul, to you and Eric and everybody listening, that I watching this stuff on the news in the past, I feel bad, but I certainly don't know really how people must feel in these situations. It's disconcerting to say the least. It'll tax you. It'll tax your mind, certainly your physical, because your body's constantly sort of reacting, wanting to kind of flight, I guess, or just want to get back. And it can be exhausting. I've kind of given you a bunch of numbers there. I'm not going to go through them all because it becomes dizzying at a point. So if you don't mind, Paul, could we switch the conversation just a little bit to these things to do in advance
0: in
1: the future? Okay.
0: The floor is yours.
1: Thank you, sir. Thank you. You've been very gracious. So go back. Essentially what this is what you're going to take. This is the best of the best or the most needed things out of your house. So things like the 10 essentials, prescription medication, important documents. Don't forget your passport, insurance policy, medical information, a phone charger, backup battery, cash and credit cards. A lot of power was out, so there wasn't cash machines, and still out. Clothes, of course, sturdy shoes, especially if you're anywhere near, rural areas, toiletries, hygiene items, water. You just don't know if pumps are going to be working. So definitely some bottles of water, some snacks. Who knows when the next chance you're going to get to a restaurant or a grocery store that might even be open. Many in that area down there are not. A flashlight, first aid kit, and this is really important. I didn't think of this. A list of emergency contacts so that you don't, maybe it's not on your phone, or maybe your phone's not working. If you forgot your charger and you just don't have it and you beg to borrow one off of someone, you're going to need those contact numbers if you need to reach out to people. Specifically for families, you're going to want to be packing things for babies, of course, the diapers, formulas, and all that stuff. Extra eyeglasses or contacts. This is a good one for me. I did grab a couple pairs because I'm always losing them. Medical equipment and supplies that are specific to you. That's sort of a no-brainer, but in a moment of panic, you might forget. And then comfort items, especially for children. Maybe some games, maybe their favorite blanket or a toy or something like that, because you know they don't know why mom and dad or their guardians are all upset. They don't know the entire situation. So just something to soothe them. Now, Paul, you're a dog lover, animal lover. So are you, Eric. That was obviously big on our mind. Our daughter's long out of the house, but our sort of four-legged kid is Daisy. So we ran back to get her, of course, and quickly grabbed a few things, but forgot others, like a carrier, just in case, again, maybe we couldn't get up here to Kettle Falls and we had to stay somewhere where she had to be in a carrier for a while. And of course, their food and water, she's on a special diet, and her medication. So all that we had to grab. And luckily we remembered, but I'm keeping this list for future use. And then something for them. I've noticed that Daisy the last couple of days has been wandering around all the time at night. She just doesn't know what's going on. I mean, this is, for her, it's beyond a vacation. She wants to go home like us. Interestingly, I'm going to give you this information because it's not something I thought about until I got lucky again, made some right choices on direction. But know your way out of an area, all the ways out of an area, because you never know with these wildfires or, let's say, over there, flooding. You know, there's so many things that can happen on the west side, too, that can clog the roads worse than they already are. So know all the sort of back roads, too, of ways to get out. Videotape all your home contents. Put that on a zip drive for insurance purposes. And don't wait. Don't think, okay, I'm going to be the one on my roof throwing water on my house to save it. It's just, I know it's horrible, but these are just items, right? This is not your life. It's not your health. So finally, Paul, if you can indulge me, I just wanted to give, at least in fire country, if you're out here, there's really three levels. There's level one. That means just be ready. You know, make sure your bag is ready. Important. I only had 90 miles of gas left on my car, which in the country is not much. And so I had to drive quite a ways before there was a gas station with power. At level one, gas up that car. Or if you have electric, make sure she's charged up. Make a plan. If you don't have one already, that's the time to make the plan. Because if it goes to two, this is when people with children, seniors, people with disabilities, animals, like livestock, that's when those people and animals are having to be evacuated. What we came upon and when we started was level three, which is the wrong way to go about it. But, you know, heck, we didn't know. But anyway, level three is go now. Don't, you know, get out and don't return. That was a big danger too, Paul, is a lot of people decided to go back for things.
0: And how do you get that information about the various levels? Do they send it out over again, the iPhone or whatever?
1: Yeah, so
0: you can do that?
1: So,
0: is that an app
1: absolutely.
0: As well?
1: No, that's when the government takes over your phone and just flat out starts sending you these things.
0: Because
1: it knows through your GPS.
0: Of course.
1: So, and then Watch Duty, of course, can update you on that stuff. But no, it was... That's a whole different tone, and rightfully so.
0: Yes, of course. That is good to know.
1: Well, I feel bad. I've taken a bunch of the show, but I appreciate this, Paul. But if you can expand your mind beyond just the fires here in Spokane and think about things that could happen around you, believe me, you don't want to be in that go now situation and trying to figure it out on the fly. Have it all ready to go. That's my main advice here today.
0: Very good. And, you know, you just said something that I think is interesting, too, and I don't know if that's the direction we're headed, but also let your loved ones know that you're okay as well, because they may want to come in, let's say older adults or people maybe with challenges, they may drive up there to try to rescue you. So
1: good point.
0: Let them know that you're okay. And if they don't hear
1: Excellent
0: from you,
1: point.
0: Then they know maybe you're not, but, you know, not to do something unnecessarily that will... cause even more havoc.
1: Great point. And if you have family in the immediate area and you're not able to have a backup plan of where to meet, just say, hey, if
0: Excellent.
1: We can't get a
0: That's
1: hold of
0: another
1: each
0: one.
1: Other. Yeah. And if we can't get a hold of each other by 4 o'clock, let's all meet at X and make it obviously somewhere that is least likely to be in the danger zone, maybe
0: sure.
1: somewhere close to a major road or something like that. But anyway, thanks, Paul. And
0: hey, thank you, Eric. Really, coming through what you've been to spend time in the show. Really appreciate it very,
1: Absolutely.
0: Very much. Great advice.
1: I like the normalcy. I like the normalcy, to be honest with you. Working
0: yeah.
1: and keep your mind, because if you just stew on it, yeah, that's not good either.
0: That's
1: just
0: right.
1: not good.
0: Well, good for you. All right.
1: Thank
0: well,
1: you.
0: We'll keep in close contact. And thanks again, Eric. Appreciate your time.
1: Yep.
2: All right, should we do some meandering musings?
0: Why not? Let's do a little meandering.
2: All right.
3: Winston Churchill and a rubber duck. There are a few things you should know about me. One is, I am a Churchillian. I admire Winston Churchill deeply. I've spent years reading about him, studying him, and trying to better understand the leadership he provided during one of the most consequential periods in modern history. I'm a member of the International Churchill Society, I attend their annual conferences. This coming October, I'll be in Philadelphia for the next one. So when we were in London, there was no question we were going to go to the Churchill War Rooms. Now, I've been there before 3 times, and I would go again. It's hard to describe the feeling of being in that space, the rooms where Churchill and his staff worked, planned, decided, carried the weight of a war that would shape the future of the world. It's serious, grounded, sobering, and in many ways still relevant today. Which brings me to something else you should know about me. I have a thing for rubber duckies. Yes, rubber duckies. I collect them, always have, for reasons I'm not entirely sure. But over time, they become part of my travels, something fun, something light, something personal. So while I'm in London, I had a mission to find a Winston Churchill rubber ducky. And I did. He's perfect. He's got a black top hat, a cigar. He's wearing a black suit with a bow tie. And of course, his right hand is raised with 2 fingers and a V for victory. A remarkable combination of history and, well, rubber duck. I loved it immediately. And then somewhere along the way, I lost him. Or so I thought. By the time we were well into the next phase of the trip, I realized I couldn't find my Churchill duck. Panic might be too strong a word, but not by much. I thought back, replayed the sequences, and came to a conclusion that I had left him behind at the Browns Hotel in London. So I called, explained the situation, something along the lines of, I believe I may have left a Winston Churchill rubber ducky in my room. Not the typical request they receive, I imagined. But they checked, and they found him. What a relief. I asked if they could ship him back to me in the States, and they said yes. A few days later, I received a DHL package. I had to pay $20 in import taxes, quite possibly making this the most expensive rubber duck I've ever owned. And then I opened the box, and inside was my Churchill duck, safe and sound. But that wasn't all. There was also a handwritten note. Mr. Peterson, we did not want Mr. Winston Churchill to get lonely during his trip to Denver. I've sent a lovely companion, Ben a Duck, Cumberquack, to keep him safe during this voyage. I just sat there for a moment, because inside the box, alongside Churchill, was another rubber duck, bright yellow, with a simple B as in boy on its chest. Benedict Cumberbatch, or rather, Beneduck Cumberquack. It was thoughtful. It was funny. And it was completely unexpected. And frankly, it meant a lot. Not just because they sent the duck back, but because they understood something. They understood that this silly, lighthearted object actually mattered. That it carried meaning. That it just wasn't about a rubber duck. And somehow they honored that in a way that felt personal and kind and human. And for reasons I didn't fully expect, it brought tears to my eyes. Maybe it was the thoughtfulness. Maybe it was the humor. Maybe it was simply the recognition that something small, something light and a little ridiculous, actually mattered. Earlier in the trip, I'd been standing in the war rooms, thinking about decisions that shaped the outcome of a war, the weight of leadership, the resolve of one man in the face of something truly existential. And now here I was, moved in a completely different way by a rubber duck and a handwritten note. And maybe that contrast is the point. Life holds both the moments of enormous consequence and the small, unexpectedly human gestures that stay with you just as long.
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5: Tacoma Bridge, Washington, opened only a few months ago, was built at a cost of over $6 million. But misfortune overtakes the great structure. These are some of the most amazing pictures ever recorded by a newsreel. The actual collapse of the world's third largest suspension bridge. Only a 35-mile-an-hour wind is blowing, but this apparently sets up a rhythmic swinging of the bridge, which increases with each swing. Finally, the swinging road and the suspension cables give way and plunge into the water below.
6: To all who come to this happy place, welcome. Disneyland is your land. Here age relives fond memories of the past, and here youth may savor the challenge and promise of the future. Disneyland is dedicated to the ideals, the dreams, and the hard facts that have created America, with the hope that it will be a source of joy and inspiration to all the world.
7: All across northern Japan, they felt it. A violent magnitude 9.0 earthquake. It was centered about 80 miles offshore, and tsunami warnings went up immediately. In coastal cities, people knew what to do next: run to higher ground.
0: Wow, wow. Benny Shirley outdid himself again with those. That's the first time I've heard those. And fabulous. I got two, obviously.
2: Different kind of disaster with the tsunami there than the
0: right, that
2: the
0: was
2: fire.
0: The Japanese
2: yeah.
0: one.
2: Yep, yep.
0: That was, what was that about, 2010, maybe?
2: Oh, that sounds about right.
0: Yeah, anyhow. But I remember, then, of course, Walt Disney. I recognized his voice.
2: Disneyland.
0: The opening Disneyland, yeah. 1955. And, of course, then the Tacoma Narrows Bridge.
2: Galloping Gertie.
0: About there. And I'm thinking 1952 that went down, or maybe 48. I don't know.
2: I believe it was 1940.
0: 1940.
2: Yeah.
0: All right. So you said that, so we got to put you to work again in the other part of this, make sure when that was. All right. So let's get into Voices of History for today.
2: 1940.
0: 1940 it is. See? Mr. Answer Man. I've got to stump you sometimes.
2: you stump me on the regular. Don't worry about it.
0: All right, well, first of all, 1858.

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1: No, no, I'm looking at closer now with Columbus. Oh, sorry.
2: Columbus.
1: Yeah, Columbus.
2: Okay.
1: No, it was Cleveland. I owe you $100. It was.
2: Oh, jeez.
1: Wow, Eric, that's the second time you've just amazed me. Was it a silly putting one, or what was it? Oh, the what did you get? I said 1952 or something, year, you know, a while ago, and I was just doing just as I did there. You're not going to get this, and you did.
3: Well, if it's any consolation, I currently have no address, so there's supporters in the chat.
1: Okay.
3: So.
1: All right. Wow. No, I owe you $100. Jeez, I got to learn my lesson here.
3: So did somebody run the red light like moments later?
1: Well, I don't know. It's like,
2: probably.
1: Good,
2: yes.
1: Yeah, probably.
2: In Cleveland? Are you kidding me?
1: Yeah. Jeez. 1962, Marilyn Monroe is found dead. She died in L.A. at the age of 36. I mean, Marilyn Monroe will never die. I mean, she'll be here forever. But of course, yeah, as it said, her death became, you know, one of Hollywood's most enduring mysteries. And it certainly has. Mm. 1963, the first nuclear test ban treaty is signed. And that involved the United States, the United Kingdom, and the Soviet Union. They agree to limit nuclear testing in the atmosphere and to reduce atmospheric nuclear explosions, of course. And that was the goal. 1981, I remember this, air traffic control.

when he did that, I remember going, this is crazy. It's never going to work. How can you do this? Planes are going to crash in the sky and whatever. But they didn't, and that was a kind of a big setback for the labor movement in general. And

think that's about it. Yeah, let's do that. That's about it for the national part of this. But let me go into something about on this week, not this day. Actually,

0: during Charles Darwin's famous voyage. There you go.
1: I'd like to take a ride on that ship.
0: Yeah.
2: Yeah. Yeah.
0: Let's see. Later, he led Britain's Department of the Weather Systems. Using telegraph reports from weather stations around the country, he tracked changing air pressure, wind direction, and storm movement. There were a lot of people were saying, and very skeptical, but then they found his forecast to be more accurate and remarkably useful. The storm warnings helped fishermen and sailors avoid dangerous weather, and it just went on from there. So the Fitzroy correctly recognized that weather systems move across regions and can be predicted from observations. A lot of today's systems were built upon the principles that he pioneered more than 160 years ago.
1: Wow.
0: So how about that?
2: That's great.
0: Pretty remarkable. You know, you take, you know, weather forecasting for granted, but yeah, that's pretty amazing, just all by itself. So that's it. That's it for Voices of History for today. Let's move on to our next segment. Or I can just jump into Curious Chronicles. Why don't I do that?
1: Back sure.
0: Back. Yeah, we can do that today. Let's see. The
1: I feel like this is the little brother to Voices of History. So we've got to squeeze in some
0: right,
1: as well. Yes.
0: Curious Chronicles. I'm still trying to decide dividing those two up. Sometimes they kind of
1: sometimes
0: the
1: they fight.
0: Yeah, sometimes they're fighting just like little kids.
1: Yes.
0: But I'm working that out. You go over there, and we'll talk about it if you get your dessert tonight. Let's see. The story behind Green Eggs and Ham. That's has become one of publishing's favorite legends.

0: best-selling children's books of all time. While the wager itself wasn't headline news in 1960, the book's remarkable simplicity and enormous success became legendary, proving creativity can thrive within strict limitations, and today it remains one of the most celebrated examples of writing through constraints.
1: Yeah.
0: Isn't that pretty amazing? You know, it's like you think you need all this volume and all this rambling like I do. No.
1: Right.
0: Concise it to a few words. 50 words, Paul. Keep it there. Thank you, Dr. Seuss.
1: He probably could have got it even shorter. I mean, because green eggs, where did that come from?
0: I mean, I have no idea.
1: I can see why Sam I Am doesn't like that, but the ham?
0: Yeah, yeah. No, I don't remember reading it, and maybe I should.
1: Yeah, I do not like green eggs and ham, I believe is what Sam I Am says. Yes.
0: Okay.
1: So.
0: All right, well, that's it for, Curious Chronicles and Voices of History for today.
1: All right, fantastic. Well, we've got an interview here ready to go.
0: He, again, was one of the great mountain climbers of all times, and unfortunately, he did pass away just about.

0: people he was leading up this, and there was an avalanche. And so it came down. And I'm going to give him, you'll hear a more extensive introduction when we go into it right now, and you'll hear what an, and I said at the beginning of the show, I said, this is, you know, probably the most amazing event and achievement in my lifetime.
1: Well, I have a really unusual guest here, very exciting individual. His name is Nims Persia. Now, in a world of achievements, and there are many, this is almost unbelievable. 14 of the world's highest 8,000 meter peaks. When you calculate that into feet, it's 26,000 feet. So all 14 peaks are 26,000 feet or above. And in this zone, Mount Everest is included. Now, get this. Someone has done this before. I don't know who, but when they did it, it took them 8 years to accomplish this feat. Ninja did this in 6 months. Before I get into the interview with Ninja, I looked at his bio, and there's something in there where he served as a Nepalese Gurkha. Citizens of Nepal serve in the British Armed Forces. What's even more interesting is that this relationship between Britain and Nepal has been going on for 200 years. I had no idea. But let's get into what we're talking about today in this incredible feat.
2: How did you develop your passion for mountain climbing?
3: You just have to simply go and try. And you never know until you try. Just go out there and do it.
2: Well, you know, I know some people who have climbed, like, say, Mount Rainier in Washington State. They just do it because they want to do it. It's their sort of thing. And then they come back and go back to their lives.
3: Yeah.
2: But you jumped into a whole nother level, obviously. You climbed 14 of the world's tallest mountain peaks. The record for doing this prior to you was like 8 years. And then you ended up doing it in the course of 6 months. But how in the heck did you do that?
3: I'm a man of my word. Second thing, whenever I say something, I work towards it. I used to wake up at 1 o'clock in the morning, carry 75 pounds, run 20 kilometers to the barracks. Then I do normal military work. Then I do, again, military physical training, plaster the whole day because I was in English. In the evening, I run back again 20 kilometers on the same day. Then I go to the gym, cycle 64 kilometers, and I front crawl swim in 25-meter land 100 times. And that was my day one. And I used to do that for 6 months, training 6 days a week.
2: I also read that you really did some evaluation and really saw on the mountains that you were climbing, the peaks and things, evidence of climate change.
3: Yes, it's a massive change. So the world that we're facing now is, you know, the biggest crisis that we're going to have is the climate crisis. So I'm doing whatever we can do to clean up in the mountains and giving back to the society in order to restore the sustainability of my home, Earth, back. And that's what I'm playing my part. And I hope everybody will play a part in this, whatever they are doing to make this change now.
2: My thanks to Nim Persia. What an amazing feat for him. And the people who accompanied him on this incredible adventure. If you want to get a copy of either book, and again, one is directed to children and one directed to adults, all you need to do is Google Beyond Possible.
0: All right, so that was from about 5 years ago. And again, I really enjoyed my interview with him. But again, I apologize for the lack of clarity and quality of that interview. I'm just going to read some of the things that he said because I just can't gloss over them. This is when I asked him about his workout routine. He said he'd wake up at 1 o'clock in the morning. He carried 75 pounds to the barracks. Then, there was normal military work. I mentioned he was in the military. He'd run 12 miles the same day, then go to the gym and cycle for 36 miles, then go swim for 14 miles. And that was just one day. And he did this for 6 months.
4: Wow.
0: 6 days a week. And I'm going, this is what I'm saying. Have you ever heard a story like this? All right, so I asked about the climate change and global warming, and he said it's a massive change that he's seen as he's been climbing. One example, in Indonesia, there are places, he said, where there's no more glacier whatsoever. It's all lakes now, and it floods almost every year. So the role that we're facing now, he said, is that the biggest crisis that we're going to have is this climate crisis that's going to continue. I'm just playing my part as a mountaineer to clean up the mountain and bring back the society in order to restore the sustainability of my home, which is Earth. So again, a magnificent individual, and really sorry that he, you know, had to. I don't like to think he died what he loved doing, but I suppose some people feel that way. I don't, but nonetheless, it's a real tragedy that he passed, because he was held in such high regard. And as I was doing research, I found out really how much esteem that really he was all about. And let's see what else. Yeah, I think that about does it. Again, thank him again for that interview years ago. And again, if you're interested in his book, Beyond Possible, that's all you need to do is Google Beyond Possible and you will find it.
4: Should we move on to our next interview here?
0: Well, let's see what we got here. Why don't we go, yes, we'll go with Miss Knox, and she is the chair of the soccer event that just occurred here in just a few weeks ago. And wanted to just get some really information about how it went from her perspective.
5: We were talking about the different layers of Pacific Place. This is one of my favorite stats. Pacific Place ended up having, over the course of the tournament, and I know you all have been in Pacific Place and you've seen what a ghost town it has been. You're lucky if you run into 10 people. They had 110,000 people. So over a 3-week period, it's really transformed Pacific Place. They are excited about how do they keep this going. They have a 70-foot high video screen in the center of the mall. So they're going to keep that video screen up and make it an ongoing sports hub. It will still have retail. They're working on filling those retail spots and making it the vibrant mall that it used to be. I just wanted to call out, we were talking about the Iran-Egypt match a little bit ago, and this had so much potential for being a challenging match. There's so much of the politics around it, security concerns, all of the things. None of that came to fruition. There was only joy on the in the fan celebration areas and in the stadium. You know, the combination of it being a pride match as well as these two unique countries. Everyone felt like they could be there and feel free. And that was just a tremendous thing to be part of. Iran, as you know, lost the match. They wrote this giant post-it note and left it in the locker room. And I'm not going to read it all, but the first line says, we come from Iran, from a land that for thousands of years has placed honor above victory. And that is just that was really representative of Iran. And this was a great representation of what we saw across the tournament, that politics was not part of the tournament. You could be, you know, you could have your own perspective and you could have joy and working or competing against these other teams, and politics just wasn't part of it. And the realization that no matter who you are, you're not necessarily your government, that how the government represents us, it does not always reflect the personality of the country. So great reminder here. 401,000 ticketed event or ticketed people in the Seattle Stadium over the 6 match days. 70,000 attendees at the fan zones across the state of Washington over those 6 match days, but 1 million of them throughout the tournament. And then downtown Seattle had 3 million plus visitors. And we know that it's more than that because that number only represents domestic visitors. It doesn't track international. And we had a lot of international. So just a fantastic number of people. We all know the coverage, the national and global coverage that the city had was just tremendous and really positioned Seattle as a truly global city. The mobility, we had 60,000 fans that marched to the matches over the course of the 6 that we hosted. But the 2 of the largest in Seattle history, of course, were the U.S. men's national team. 3.4 million combined match day boardings for King County Metro plus Sound Transit. 3 of Seattle's busiest travel days ever for SeaTac Airport.
0: All right, so that is Beth Knox, and she is the executive director president and CEO, or whatever you want to say, of the Seattle

0: that Seattle really pulled that off. And I know a lot of people were concerned, as everybody is, when you have something this mammoth in this city. But it went off very well. And they deserve a lot of congratulations, and so do law enforcement, just the city of Seattle, and so many people who contributed. So we're about out of time. Eric, we got how much long can I ramble before we cut this off?
1: Well, we got about 2.5 minutes.
0: All right. Let me throw this in. I just saw something in U.S. News and World Report about Washington State and where it ranks in the country in various categories. I will share that with you if you'd like me to.
1: Please.

0: Yeah.
1: <'Cause>,
2: thank goodness.
1: Yeah, our quality's kind of fallen down this week, unfortunately.
0: Yeah, as we look out. Yeah, that's for sure. Let's see. What else? We rank 8th for education and infrastructure. We had an excellent showing in Washington's higher education. We ranked 2nd in the nation.
1: Wow.
0: However, we performed in K through 12, we ranked 31st.
1: Hmm.
0: We performed well in healthcare, ranking 14th. As far as the economy, we ranked 19th. Unemployment, we ranked 40th. And 26th in crime and

0: Affordability is our biggest Achilles heel living here. Now, that I get.
1: Yeah, absolutely.
0: That's for sure. The state that ranked number one in the country. I'm not asking you, Eric. I'll pay you $100. No, I'm not. But you can take a guess anyhow. What state's number one? Forget the money.
2: Oh, boy. I'm going to have to say, I'd say it's either California or Texas.
0: All right.
1: Montana.
0: Utah.
1: Okay.
0: Okay, what ranked last?
1: Of the 50 with states. Those factors.
0: Yeah, those factors. Yes.
1: Florida.
2: Yeah, maybe Georgia.
0: Louisiana.
1: Okay.
0: And I think they have ranked last for all these polls I've seen for a while. Sorry, Louisiana, but I think that's accurate. So I guess we got to get out of here, right?
1: All right, so we are done for today.
0: let me see. I did not introduce the Timeless Classic for today, and that is from 1962, and it went to number one, Shelley Fabre and Johnny Angel. So you will not hear that on the podcast, or you hear some of it on KKNW, but you will hear the whole song on Kixie. All right, so quote of the week, any success I have began by showing up on time, being prepared, and doing the best possible job. William Shatner. Have a great week, everybody.
3: 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It tells a story of a teenage girl hopelessly in love with a boy she admires from afar, dreaming that he will finally notice her. Its gentle melody with simple lyrics and innocent tone captured the youthful spirit of that time, and it became a number one hit. From 1962, Shelley Fabre and Johnny Angel.

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1: Taking a look at traffic, a couple of caution spots in Seattle this morning. There are reports of collisions, one on Densmore Avenue North at North 100th Street and one on Southwest Avalon Way at 35th Avenue Southwest. Southbound State Route 525 remains fully blocked just south of Beverly Park Road in Mukilteo. There's still no ETA to reopen, so plan on alternate routes. All the way up in Bellingham, things are getting a little fizzy on northbound I-5 where soda cans are scattered across the roadway. So if you're listening from all the way up there, make sure to drive cautiously heading north on I-5.
2: NBC News Radio, I'm Michael Kastner. There's a full slate of primary elections today with voters heading to the polls in a number of states.
3: In battleground South Carolina, where the late Senator Lindsey Graham's legacy looms large, his sister Darlene, with President Trump's endorsement, is hoping to pick up where her brother left off.
2: Correspondent Ryan Nobles reports Darlene Graham has already been appointed to finish out her brother's Senate term, but is now running in a crowded field for the Republican nomination for a full term. If no candidate receives 50% of the total in the special primary election, the top two vote-getters will head to a runoff later this month. Meanwhile, in Wisconsin, all eyes are on the Democrats' primary race for governor, where Democratic Socialist Francesca Hong is skyrocketed in the polls. There are also primaries today in Alabama, Connecticut, Minnesota, and Vermont. The death toll in yesterday's 7.4 magnitude earthquake in Colombia now stands at more than 160. The epicenter was roughly 200 miles west of the capital city, Bogota, with reports it could be felt in parts of Venezuela, Ecuador, and Panama. George Solis is in Colombia this morning.
4: Passengers at this airport holding pillars, bracing during the moment of impact. One man screaming as the shaking intensifies. Outside this hospital in Cali, part of the building collapsing onto an ambulance as patients scramble for safety.
2: Secretary of State Marco Rubio says the White House is closely monitoring the situation. Millions across the Midwest and Ohio Valley are set to face severe weather conditions today. A level 3 out of 5 severe storm risk is covering portions of the region, including cities like Chicago, Indianapolis, and Columbus, Ohio. Michael Kastner, NBC News Radio. Flock safety cameras that record license plates and more are causing a national uproar. More from Sarah Lee Kessler.
5: It's Big Brother on steroids. Flock admits it, noting that its 120,000 black cameras record everything about your vehicle, and that means you. Police departments across the country pay Flock to access the info, which they say gives them a national network to find stolen cars, missing people, and criminals. But not everyone's a fan. A Tennessee congressional candidate is charged with felony vandalism for shooting out Flock cameras. Connecticut's governor is ordering a review, and there's a GOP congressional bill requiring federal agents to get a warrant to access Flock's data.
2: Joint Base Charleston in South Carolina has been renamed Joint Base Lindsey Graham in honor of the late senator. A ceremony was held on Monday in Charleston. Graham died unexpectedly on July 11th at the age of 71. The OnlyFans model charged with a second-degree murder of her boyfriend in their Miami high-rise condo back in 2022 is pleading guilty to a lesser crime of manslaughter with a deadly weapon.
6: When there's any agreement, no one is happy at the end of this, and we understand that. But the agreement that the state is willing to accept is that the defendant would be adjudicated guilty. She'll be sentenced to 6 years in state prison, followed by 5 years of reporting probation.
2: Courtney Clenny claimed she acted in self-defense when she stabbed Christian Abumseli in the chest. Wine sales are down, and researchers say the industry may be in trouble. More from Bree Tennis.
7: Younger consumers are drinking less alcohol overall, and wine sales are now at a 20-year low. According to Impact Database, U.S. wine sales fell below 300 million cases last year for the first time in two decades. And that trend is worldwide, with sales falling by nearly 3% last year.
2: Michael Kastner, NBC News Radio.
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9: At one point or another, I'm willing to bet you've turned to an AI chatbot to ask about something that ails you. But here's something that might surprise you. Your doctor is probably using AI too. In fact, one company, Open Evidence, claims more than 100 million Americans were treated last year by a doctor using its platform. Sure enough, I've been using these tools myself at the hospital, along with many of my peers. We lean on them to keep up with the fire hose of new research, to draft notes, even to write arduous letters to insurance companies. Mostly it's a good thing, frees us up to focus on you. But there are real concerns, especially with regards to your private health information. So I think the question is fair to ask. Are you using AI in my care? Has it been approved? 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I'm Dr. Sanjay Gupta, helping you live a better life.
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1: Time now for a quick look at our KKNW weather update. It's sunny today with a high near 76. Tonight, mostly clear and cool with a low around 59. Wednesday, we're looking at mostly sunny with a high near 74 and mostly clear skies Wednesday night with another low around 59. Thursday, sunny and a little warmer with a high near 77. Thursday night stays mostly clear with a low around 59. And Friday looks like the warmest day of the week, mostly sunny with a high near 81. Friday night, mostly clear with a low around 59.
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28: 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I'm Kermit the Frog, and I literally run the Muppet Show.
29: Ah, welcome to Everything Old is New Again. Douglas Viviani, sans David Cohen, who couldn't be here today. However, I have a very special, I guess you got a little bit of a hint there who it is, guest star, guest host, if you will, for today. Al Snow has spent his life in and around wrestling. He started wrestling in 1982 and is still involved. During his career, he's wrestled with Extreme Championship Wrestling, ECW as we know them, right? Smoky Mountain Wrestling, WWE, WWF, Impact Wrestling, just to name a few. He's also been a wrestler, a commentator, and owner of Ohio Valley Wrestling since 2018. He is a legendary trainer performing his services in the OVW Wrestling Academy and the Al Snow Wrestling Academy along the way. Al Snow has won many championships, including but not limited to the WWF European Championship, Tag Team Championship with Mankind, Mick Foley, and six-time WWF Hardcore Championship. He's heavily featured in the docuseries Wrestlers, which has recently been released on, actually it was last year, but Netflix series, focusing on Ohio Valley Wrestling, takes you right behind the scenes. It's an amazing peek into professional wrestling. Well, listen, Al Snow, after all of that, we don't have so much time to talk to you. Thank you for joining us, and everything old is new again.
2: Thank you very much. I appreciate having me on and giving me the time.
29: It's wonderful to have you. We've had some wrestlers before. We've had Diamond Dallas Page. We've had Mark Merrow. We've done shows on wrestling. I've told a story about myself in high school and going to visit wrestling in the Nassau Coliseum. And so we're big fans here of wrestling to begin with. So if we could just start, we'll want to just kind of talk a little bit about wrestling and then get into the OVW or Ohio Valley Wrestling, which is what you're involved with now. But what inspired you? Like, I watched it, I loved it, I enjoyed it. I saw Bugsy Malone and the Ivan Putski and all these fellows, but I wouldn't necessarily get into the ring. So I assume you were a fan, but what got you into it in that vein where I said, I'm going to get into the ring too?
2: You know, a lot of people have asked me that over the years, and I still don't know. I just was so inspired and motivated and made the decision when I was 14 that that was what I wanted to do. And I started pursuing it at that time and graduated high school. I was 18 years old and started wrestling. So, you know, I started traveling around the country and I've been able to do what I love to do for 42 years now. I've been very blessed.
29: I'll tell you, some of it comes out too in the series Wrestlers. I think you were also asked that in some way, or at least presented it. And some of what I think, I'm going to kind of fill in the blanks here. You tell me if it's right or wrong, is telling a story. It seems to me that you love to present and tell a story. And some people that's listening, that's not necessarily a wrestling fan, don't realize that some of the best ring performances and the best entertainment you can get out of wrestling is the actual story that leads up to the particular match. I don't know if does that lead us into anything there?
2: Yeah, I think so. I mean, I've always been enamored with entertaining an audience, and I've always been a very, even as a child, was a very avid reader, always enjoyed, you know, reading stories. And then gives me an outlet that allows me to tell an audience a story. There is the aspect, like you said, of the stories that lead up to the conflict within the ring, but there's also a story within that conflict that occurs when you're in the ring that you can tell through your physical actions, your body language, your facial expressions. You can communicate so much and continue to tell more of that story and create drama and elicit an emotional reaction that you can't find anywhere else.
29: I'm so glad you brought that up, because that really does, and I totally ignored that, and it's silly to do so. You're absolutely right. There's a story within the story, is of course the match itself. Let's not ignore it. The match itself and what goes on and the ebbs and flows and so forth. That is obviously another aspect of the story that makes it so interesting, like when Hulk Hogan picked up, you know, Andre the Giant, everybody knows that, right? But there was a story before then. But you remember that particular event in that particular match. And every match, I would suggest, you tell me, has some kind of a high and a low and a climax to it. Does that make sense?
2: Absolutely, yes. Yeah, you know, you're always trying to, for the audience, tell a story that allows them to connect and to relate to who the performers are, and then see a conflict develop and then want to see that resolution take place in the ring by one person winning and one person losing.
29: Right. And some of that is, of course, set up by, well, much of it is set up by the, or the story anyway, set up by these interviews that happen before and after and matches and so forth. And I remember back, just to go back to bring our audience here, everything old is new again, right? We go back to all the way back to Luau Bannell and the Wizard and Classy Freddie Blassie as managers talking for wrestlers, right? And they would set it all up. And then all of a sudden, Superstar came around, Superstar Billy Graham and others. I don't mean to, but I specifically remember Superstar Billy Graham with the Wizard, and the Wizard sort of became a little quiet there, and Superstar took over with his antics and his discussion and his talking about his biceps and his eating raw meat and all this stuff. And it's just so that leads into, like, today. I wonder, are the interviews, well, it's hard to say because each, I'm sure, organization is different, but are the interviews prepared ahead of time, or are they off the cuff, or maybe it's a combination, depends who the wrestler is, you tell me.
2: It depends. It depends on who the wrestler is, you know, and some organizations do prepare or script some of those interviews. And, you know, where in OVW, I'm very much, I'll give them direction. I'll give them suggestions. I will point out points that I need stated, but I let them put it into their own words. And then, you know, and I entrust them to be able to do it.
29: And we've talked about that in the past on Everything Old is New Again. We've talked about our old wrestling show. We've got a good 10 shows that we dove into this. And some of what we were saying is, and this is before I became aware of OVW wrestling, and it's OVWRESTLING. OVW, I should say this way, OVWrestling.com, right? That's the best way to say it. OVWrestling.com. And I'm seeing this, the things that we were talking about, like in today's world, seems to be very programmed and so forth. And back in the day, you'd get, I don't know, well, you said Superstar. We would also get, you know, interviews from all kinds of individuals, and like Macho Man, Randy Savage, for example. He planned a little something, but you could see that he was going off. And that was what made it fun, was to hear the personality of the wrestler come out. And sometimes it seems a little stifled sometimes today because they just got to get this particular point out. Or maybe the individual wrestler's not that great at doing that. And managers seem to have sort of fallen apart, fallen to the wayside a little bit. But with OVWrestling.com, and that's, of course, Ohio Valley Wrestling, I do see that where they have the freedom. And you'll see that in the documentary or, of course, a docudrama called Wrestlers, on Netflix. It's great to give them that freedom, but you must be a little nervous, too, is what they're going to say, right?
2: There are times, yeah. There are definitely times because we're, you know, outside of WWE and AEW, we're the only other company that does live television on a weekly basis. And, you know, with it being live every single week, you know, sometimes once they go through the curtain, you can't control them. And the cat goes out of the bag and you're like, oh, my God, what are we going to do, you know? We got to fix that. And they just said this, they just said that, they just did this. And yeah, we've had plenty of those moments where, you know, the fire alarm went off because of something they said or did on live television.
29: And you can get those live TV shows, if you will, and live TV streams and pay-per-view streams from OVWrestling.com. Well worth it if you're a wrestling fan. And if you're not, it's real honest to goodness wrestling, and it's pared down wrestling without all the bells and whistles in terms of, you know, the stories and so forth. And it's really great storytelling. It's really fun stuff. I've been watching it for quite a while since I've seen the wrestlers documentary or docuseries. And we'll be back with Al Snow on Everything Old is New Again and continue talking more wrestling right after this.
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3: Who is this Rudy Pooh? You know me. You know me from last week. Hell, you know me from before.
7: Shut up.
0: It's Al. He wants to be our partner tonight.
1: Al? Is this Jabroni's name? Let The Rock understand this. It's going to be The Rock, the great one. The most electrifying man in sports entertainment. Who, as he speaks, has literally millions and millions of Rock's fans. Retime WWE champion. But above all else, above all other titles, The Rock, the people's champion. Teaming with Al.
29: Ah, there we go. Everything Old is New Again. I feel like it's so interesting. We're here with Al Snow. We just heard that, and we're teaming with Al Snow right here. And I feel like some kind of royalty here because you have wrestled with just about every name in wrestling, I would suggest. And in that case there, that's, of course, The Rock, and he's gone on to do other things, but he's also come back to wrestling. But his interview style, of course, is just took off like crazy, and the audience is mimicking his words and all of that. Do you, in any way, I mean, you're a trainer as well, and you're involved with the day-to-day activities. Do you in any way teach or train or even show other interviews to try to help these wrestlers come along and say, this is the kind of thing, get a catchphrase or whatever it might be that you think would be a good interview style?
2: Yes. Yeah. We try we have an academy, the school OVW Academy, that is a part of OVW. When a student attends, we actually try to treat it, like it's an actual center for education. So we're the only wrestling training school that is certified by the State Office of Proprietary Education as an actual trade school in the world. So we train the young men and women to be wrestlers in the ring, but we also teach them event management, production, lighting, sound, camera operation, editing, financial management. And we have a class, one of the classes we hold is on-camera presentation. We have a professional acting coach who comes in and works with them and helps them develop a connection to their personality and their persona and how best to verbally deliver that across on camera and in interviews, and then in what we call vignettes, where there's small little snippets of backstage interaction to help, get across who they are and help an audience relate to them.
29: And if you wanted to, this just came to mind, if you're listening to this, for example, and you wanted to attend that academy, I assume there's some kind of a tryout, or how does that work to become a member of the academy to do this?
2: They can go to ovwacademy.com and they can see all of the requirements and everything there, and they can apply for the school and they can come and, try out, be accepted. And then it's a year long course. We have four quarters. They learn, like I said, everything from not just the in-ring training and physical training, but they also learn all of the backstage production and management and financial management. We do a history class on professional wrestling and, to help teach who and what went before. In that class, the wrestling business has its own unique vernacular. We go through and teach all of the definitions and, for words and the language that's used. So they get a pretty thorough education when it comes to both professional wrestling and basically broadcasting.
29: That's amazing. That's actually very interesting. And dovetailing off of that, from my research, I've seen that OV Wrestling has... and it's, in Ohio, of course, that's where it's located, but not really, because your shows are from Davis, Kentucky, is that correct? Which is around Louisville?
2: We're in Louisville, Kentucky, and our facility is called the Davis Arena in honor of Danny Davis, who was the founder of Ohio Valley Wrestling. It's confusing because a lot of people assume we're in Ohio because of Ohio Valley, but... it's because the Louisville is located on the Ohio River and Louisville is in a valley. So it's the Ohio Valley. And so Danny had, named the company Ohio Valley Wrestling. So we just go by the acronym of OVW now. So kind of regionalizes us and confuses people with the whole Ohio Valley. So we just call it OVW.
29: Exactly.
2: WWE is World Wrestling Entertainment, but it's just WWE.
29: You know? Right, right. That makes sense. And Danny Davis, if anybody's a wrestling fan, recognizes that name and says, "What? That was a referee from the past, right? Is that the same gentleman?"
2: No, that it gets confusing
29: because
2: there's the Danny Davis in WWF at the time was a referee that became a wrestler. And then there's Danny Davis, the Nightmare Danny Davis, who wrestled basically in the Southeast. He wrestled in Memphis and in Florida and in the Carolinas and in those areas. So that's that Danny Davis.
29: There you go. Okay. All right. Well,
2: one had blonde hair and the other one had dark black hair.
29: There you go. It's good to give credit where credit is due. That's all. You know, we are looking back sometimes to say there's a history course that's given as well, and you look back and if you're our age, you recognize all the names, and there are even some before, you know, there was Chief J. Strongbow and there was Buddy Rogers and all these others that were before we even got involved, that laid down the groundwork for, you know, for what we see, and so that's what our show's about. Everything old is new again. Everything that's new certainly has a foundation in the past. So I love to hear that you are educating the potential wrestlers and the students about the past, because certainly you can learn a lot. And along those lines, just to keep going on the interview for a moment, are there some interviews or people that did interviews that stand out to you that did such interviews that were classic and the exact way to do it? And were there some that did them that maybe you don't want to mention, but that did the reverse? They weren't so good at it. I don't know. They're throwing your hat in the ring there.
2: There's plenty that weren't very good, but there are definitely guys that were, you know, classics and really, you know, those are the ones that are pretty obvious. I mean, because a major part of being able to be an attraction, to be a star, is your ability to communicate and to talk people into the building to come and watch you, you know, and, you know, aired that one with The Rock, and it's pretty obvious, you know. Prior to that, you know, the audience never really connected with him. They never, you know, cared about him. Actually, they turned against him. And then once he developed that persona, he developed that style of delivery, that dramatically changed everything for him, you know, and made him a true star.
29: And then he started building on that with the different sayings that the audience would feedback, and then the eyebrow and getting on the turnbuckle and so forth. So yeah, you're right. It's just such a great story, so to speak. He had wrestling in his family, of course, in the past. But you're right. If you look back, you see he started as I forgot what the name was, but he used Rocky. But I think he used Rocky. I think in the beginning, something like that. And maybe, you know,
2: he was just Rocky. You know, Dwayne the Rock Johnson. And you know, and the, you know, the audience didn't take to him at all, you know, but it takes a period of time, of experience to, develop that sense and that idea of who you are and what works for you and why it does and how to deliver it. And, you know, I tell that to all the students. There are always exceptions to the rule, you know, where someone will come right in and hit on something and, you know, and they pick it right up. But then there are others that it takes, you know, a period of time of years to develop that. But once they develop it, I mean, that's, they're now going to be a star.
29: Yeah. And you've had quite a number of stars come from your organization that are known now worldwide. I would suggest, is that correct?
2: Yeah, we are alumni, in the couple hundreds of talent that have went on from OVW and had careers, major careers in professional wrestling, not just with WWE. I mean, there was a significant number of them that have been a part of WWE, but have also been a part of a lot of other major wrestling organizations around the world and have went on to a lot of success. And, you know, we're very proud of that. You know, the notable ones obviously were Batista and John Cena and Randy Orton and Brock Lesnar. But, you know, The Rock was there for a while. You know, The Miz, who is still presently with WWE, Cody Rhodes, CM Punk came through and, you know, to be polished up. You know, I could keep going down the list, you know, and not just men, but women as well, like Beth Phoenix and Miz's wife, Maryse, and, you know, Alicia Fox and Mickie James, and just a lot of notable, Victoria. I don't mean to forget her either. A lot of notable female wrestlers have come through OVW as well.
29: And that's doubled and tripled in volume in terms of matches all the time on television with the women, and it's yeah. reflective of that. And unfortunately, we're out of time for this section, but we'll be back with Al Snow to talk more wrestling and to talk OVWrestling.com. And if you're in the Kentucky area, Louisville, which we certainly are broadcasting to, you can go actually see the shows live. We'll talk about that shortly, and we'll be back right after this. And everything old is new again.
7: We were outside earlier, Cake, snow and temperature in the 20s. And these guys are out here having a match, a hardcore match. Unbelievable. Road Dogg in control, Al Snow. They're fighting in the snow outside. I'm telling you, Michael, only in the WWF would you see something like this. The referee, Jack Doan, can't even keep his footing. And these guys are hammering away. This is great.
8: NBC News Radio, I'm Michael Kastner. It's another primary day in America. Voters head to the polls in Alabama, Connecticut, Minnesota, Vermont, Wisconsin, and in South Carolina, where there's a special Senate primary after Senator Lindsey Graham's sudden death. His sister Darlene Graham is running for his full term in a crowded Republican field. The death toll in yesterday's 7.4 magnitude earthquake in Colombia now stands at more than 160. The epicenter was roughly 200 miles west of the capital city, Bogota, with reports it could be felt in parts of Venezuela, Ecuador, and Panama. Secretary of State Marco Rubio says the White House is closely monitoring the situation.
9: This is Verity.
8: The trailer has been released for Verity. The film is an adaptation of the Colleen Hoover novel of the same name. It stars Dakota Jackson, Josh Hartnett, and Anne Hathaway and hits theaters October 2nd. Michael Kastner, NBC News Radio.
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15: At one point or another, I'm willing to bet you've turned to an AI chatbot to ask about something that ails you. But here's something that might surprise you. Your doctor is probably using AI too. In fact, one company, Open Evidence, claims more than 100 million Americans were treated last year by a doctor using its platform. Sure enough, I've been using these tools myself at the hospital, along with many of my peers. We lean on them to keep up with the fire hose of new research, to draft notes, even to write arduous letters to insurance companies. Mostly it's a good thing, frees us up to focus on you. But there are real concerns, especially with regards to your private health information. So I think the question is fair to ask. Are you using AI in my care? Has it been approved? And how do you make sure it's accurate? These are questions you can ask your doctor. I'm Dr. Sanjay Gupta, helping you live a better life.
16: Time now for a quick look at our KKNW weather update. It's sunny today with a high near 76. Tonight, mostly clear and cool with a low around 59. Wednesday, we're looking at mostly sunny with a high near 74 and mostly clear skies Wednesday night with another low around 59. Thursday, sunny and a little warmer with a high near 77. Thursday night stays mostly clear with a low around 59. And Friday looks like the warmest day of the week, mostly sunny with a high near 81. Friday night, mostly clear with a low around 59.
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29: Welcome back to Everything Old is New Again. We are here with Al Snow talking all things OVWrestling.com. Option, if you love wrestling and you want to see where it all comes from, this is where to go to. Not only that, but the Wrestlers, it's called Wrestlers TV series. They're calling a series with 7 episodes on Netflix. He's on that, Al Snow, with us again here. Everything Old is New Again. Al, you listen, I'm playing different clips here of different matches that you've had and the commentary. I'm just curious because, of course, it's taped. So, sir, I assume you can listen back at some point later on to the commentary of your matches. Do you ever rewatch a match and hear the commentary and get a kick out of it, or do you just kind of move on to the next?
2: Yeah, but yeah, pretty much kind of once in a while you do, but most of the time you're just moving on to the next. I mean, it's typically for a professional wrestler, you know, their schedule back then with WWF or WWE was you would go out Friday, you would do a live event on Friday night, a live event on Saturday. Sunday was another live event or a pay-per-view. And then Monday was Monday Night Raw. Tuesday was SmackDown. You went home. It took about a half a day to go home on Wednesdays. Thursday off, and then you were back out Friday. So 52 weeks a year, that was your schedule. And so you're always in that life. You're always looking to the next day, to the next day, to the next day. And, you know, it's an unusual and can be very challenging lifestyle. That's for sure.
29: As we've seen in some of these shows, and obviously seen this plethora of shows now, where I think it is. You see the Dark Side of the Ring, or you see Stories from the Territories is a new one now. This seems to be an interesting look back, I guess we'd say, or a fascination with the behind the scenes of wrestling and all of these stories that are that happen behind the scenes and what goes on. In general, I think in wrestling is still alive and well and doing well. And it's certainly doing well in Louisville, in the Davis Arena. It's my understanding you're selling out and doing well with your shows every week.

0: you if you ever have the opportunity to go watch wrestling live. On TV, it's very entertaining. It's a lot of fun, but to go watch it live and to feel the atmosphere and the energy and the interaction between the audience and the performers. The audience is as much an integral part of the show as much as the performers themselves are. And in a building like Davis Arena, we seat 400 people. It's not a major, massive building, but there's no bad seat in the house. Everybody can see, and you're very up close and it's very intimate. And that atmosphere and that energy is even more magnified because of that experience, of intimacy and closeness to the action.
1: And also, you can gather some, let's say, ownership, if you will, in these new wrestlers that you've never seen before. If you're a wrestling fan and go to ovwrestling.com or, see them live, you're sort of on the cutting edge because some of these wrestlers will move on. And even if they don't, they're doing a great job with ovwrestling.com unto itself. With OV Wrestling, it's just great stories, great storytelling. Like you say, you do these vignettes, which are fun. And also, when you go to a live performance, I find that when you're walking out of the arena, even, or getting a drink or whatever it might be, the fellow fan has such a camaraderie because they have this in common. And basically, it's a smile, whether it's good versus evil, and you like the evil versus the good. Whatever, but it's almost some. It's not really fair to say comic book, but it's how do you say? It's a situation where a story is being told, and you're all enjoying the story together. And it that camaraderie. I don't know if you if I, it makes any sense because I don't know if, well, you see it now, but as a wrestler, I don't know if you see what it's like to be in the audience. It's totally a very interesting experience because you're gonna meet people whether you like it or not, sitting next to you, laughing, high five, and having some fun together with strangers, but become friends.
0: Yeah, it's a very communal experience, and and there is a camaraderie with the audience. They develop friendships and relationships, and all with the common interest of watching professional wrestling. And it is a live action comic book. No doubt about it. You have larger than life characters that are in elaborate or colorful costumes and all have interesting and unique personalities and abilities that, develop a conflict and, that you want to see resolved through combat. And, we can address the elephant in the room that, yes, professional wrestling is predetermined. The misnomer that it's fake, for one, is completely wrong. And nothing physically is fake. It's just the intent behind what we do physically is the one thing that we're trying to allow an audience to believe in. And the idea that that just came out, and people, the public was aware of this just recently is inane. Because quite honestly, in at least here in the United States, the no knowledge that professional wrestling was predetermined was known since the 1940s. And a part of why professional wrestling has survived, continues to thrive, and has been an integral part of pop culture in this country is because it's so entertaining and appealing to a mass audience, and it's not a lowbrow form of entertainment. A lot of people look down on it and disparage it, but I've met people from every age group and every walk of life and every vocation, from professors and deans of universities to doctors and attorney lawyers and carpenters and lawn care specialists, you name it, nurses and dentists and construction workers, you name it, welders, and everybody. It appeals to everybody. There's no one particular group. And at OVW, I purposely try to construct and build the show in a manner that appeals to what I call Mr. and Mrs. Walmart. because that's the largest percentage of

0: population in this country. Everyone shops at Walmart. So I want to make something that appeals to everyone. You know, I want to do it on an intellectual level that, you know, that you can appreciate and be entertained by. I want it to be edgy, but not family friendly. I want it to be family friendly, but be edgy. I want it to appeal to kids. I want it to appeal to parents. I want it to appeal to the, you know, single adults. You know, I want it to appeal to everyone. And that's always my effort to do that and to make it as relatable and as realistic within the confines of professional wrestling as it could possibly be.
1: And that crosses all boundaries, too, because I have a son that's now 12, but when he was 10, Tito Santana came to town to a local wrestling store, and we went there, and ahead of time, I showed him some clips, and Tito had a match against Macho Man Randy Savage, and the wrestlers I'm trying to get to is the wrestler, like Tito, for example, was very approachable. He spoke to my son. We got an autograph, got a picture. My son never forgot it. Was able to ask him questions about that particular match and all that. Meanwhile, there was a line behind us. I was thrilled that my son was enjoying wrestling from that perspective because I saw Tito Santana live at Madison Square Garden. He saw the match, I don't know what it was, 30 years, 40 years later, and he was into it. So it does cross all borders, and now I'm watching OV with him, and he's starting to get a kick out of it. So just trying to give you a compliment there in some ways that it does go across all boundaries, and you're doing a great job with that from what I can see.
0: Yeah, we want the, you know, I always instruct the wrestlers to be approachable and, you know, and we really, in OVW, we really try to help the fans understand that it is their company. It is their professional wrestling promotion. You know, without them, there would be no us, you know, and I want them to understand that, you know, they make and support us, and we are always eternally grateful for them being there for us.
1: That's a great attitude to have because it really builds it. It's done wonders over here. We're getting to be big fans of OV, we could say it's OVW Wrestling, but just go to the website, OVWrestling.com, OVWrestling.com. You'll catch up to speed where we are here talking with Al Snow. We'll be back right after this, and everything old's new again.
2: 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Al Snow looking for the right hand, but Jeff Hardy...
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2: Al Snow's by himself here now. Mankind almost catatonic when he couldn't find. Oh, look out, miscue. Freak accident. Al Snow hammering. Hergen with those right hands. This is a tag match, by the way, Ralph. Al Snow's partner has gone to the back looking for Socko. Al Snow trying to be as resourceful as he can. Avoids a clothesline.
1: Welcome back to Everything Old is New Again. I'm avoided a clothesline there in between commercial breaks here with Al Snow. And this Al Snow was teamed with Mankind or Mick Foley, who is from Long Island, which is where, you know, this show is broadcast out of, as everyone knows. So I have to ask a smidge about Mick Foley. Of course, I think I know what the answer is, but what was he like to work with as a tag team partner?
0: Mick and I have a very great chemistry on air. You know, we've been great friends and would travel with each other and get on each other's nerves quite a bit. So Mick is actually is coming and is being a part of OVW now. You know, he lives in Nashville now, which is a couple hours south of Louisville. And, you know, he comes up on occasion, and it's been great to have him. You know, he's really helped out with the talent and being a part of the show and being involved really has helped raise the bar for OVW in a lot of ways.
1: That's great, because he has some great experience as well. That the more experience, the better to pass around to the young superstars, if you will, to be. And who are some of the people or wrestlers that we will see when we go to OVWrestling.com? And by the way, what night is the live show?
0: 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You can see it locally. We're on WBNA. Regionally, we're in broadcast stations in Bowling Green, Harlan, Lexington. Nationally, we are on Triller, which used to be Fight TV. We're also on YouTube Live every Thursday night. And we're also live on Facebook. And I do believe Twitter will be next. That will be broadcasting live. And that's 7 p.m. to 9 p.m. Eastern. We're also in about 150 million homes across the country, from Canada down to Puerto Rico, the Virgin Islands, Guam, and the Bahamas. Both cable broadcast and streaming on a variety of national network partners. We just signed another agreement with, it's called the Right Now TV Network. None of them are any major one, but combined, it gives us a certain amount of reach. So, you know, we're getting out there and getting exposure. Coming up in June 29th, we have a live pay-per-view that you can access on YouTube. You can go to ovtix.com to purchase that if you want. We have a lot of young talent that are there right now and are really making their way up. Both male and female are all doing a great job. And, you know, I don't like to single anyone out, because then, you know, others go, well, why didn't you mention me, or right, whatever, you know? So I kind of tell you, the whole roster is really doing great things. And as we mentioned, I mean, they really are telling great stories with really exciting, very highly athletic action combined in the ring. And it's been really a lot of fun, and I'm very proud of them. And
1: that's what's great about even the radio, like, you know, just to get the word out. We have quite a few listeners that are very interested in wrestling. We've talked about this many times, and other things, and stories. I tell stories all the time on air and so forth. This is something, I don't know, sometimes people feel wrestling today is a little bit lost. You're a little lost. You're a little distant from it, from the big companies, and there seems to be formula. This is not a formula. This is Ohio Valley Wrestling is real fun, real bring it back to the day. And it's you're also doing or have a show August 10th at the Mountain View Amphitheater in Pennsylvania, and you're calling it the National Tour. So tell us, do you have any plans beyond that, and or tell us about that?
0: Actually, we are in August. We are going to be in Cincinnati. I think it's August 15th. August 16th, we are going to be in Youngstown, Ohio, Warren, Ohio. August 17th, we're in Milwaukee. And then the following weekend, we are in Pennsylvania. And then we are coming back to Kentucky. We're going to do probably one of our biggest shows ever at the Appalachian Mountain Arena, August 31st. We're doing a pay-per-view from there. It's a 4,000-seat arena, and we're really looking to sell the arena out. That's a big step for us. It's a big challenge, and but I believe we can pull it off, and I think, you know, it's going to be an amazing show.
1: Now, where is the arena again? Tell me that again, and where can we get tickets?
0: The arena is the Appalachian Mountain Arena. It's in Pikeville, Kentucky, in southeastern Kentucky. It's a beautiful area. WWE runs that arena when they come to the state. So we're doing a live pay-per-view from there. That'll be the first time that a pay-per-view, a national or international pay-per-view, has ever been done from that arena. And, you know, it's going to be a big, big, big event for us.
1: And I assume we'll see that you go to OVWrestling.com and you can get all this information as well.
0: Yes, absolutely.
1: All right. And if you go to OVWrestling.com, you can also see who's the champion of this, who's the champion of that, and there's a listing of all the roster. You'll recognize some of the people, if you will, from Wrestlers, the TV series that's on Netflix. And if you don't, you'll see new talent that is developing. And it must be a little difficult in some ways. I guess it's like a college too, or whatever it might be, where you trained and you've worked with people, and then they move on and up and on in their view. But I would look forward to the day that you're actually going to now keep this talent. If you're going to be able to sell that 4,000 and build from there, maybe that's some of the future. That would be great. I would love to hear about that, because this is a great bit of wrestling that you've got to listen to and watch on Ohio Valley Wrestling, OVWrestling.com. But yeah, that's 4,000. That's a big step for you.
0: It's a big step, yeah. It's a big challenge, but I feel really confident that we can do it. I believe in all of the roster, and I think you just kind of mentioned it, like OVW really is for professional wrestling. And Cody Rhodes, a former alumni here, he referred to it as college of wrestling, you know. And we've been, you know, the term, of the Harvard of professional wrestling. So we really are like a college where it does me good to watch them develop, grow into and become stars in their own right, and then go on forward with their careers and go to bigger platforms and gain even more prominence and notoriety, you know, up and above. And I'm always thrilled whenever I see that. I hate to see him go, but love to say goodbye, you know.
1: And that's exactly what a school should do and does do. It's just sort of, that's life too. It's sad. It's the same thing with kids. The whole bit, every bit of life is bittersweet. In my view, there's always pluses and negatives. But that's really a selfish negative. And we don't really, you know what I mean? You don't want to be selfish. And you just move on to the next project. But I would love to. I'm going to definitely be tuning in to that. Well, I'll be tuning into all of these, and I'm sure as these pay-per-views come about, they'll be promoted and so forth. And you can see them on OVWrestling.com. And as you go to YouTube or whatever it might be for the live shows, I'm sure your announcers are presenting that as well. Is it the same announcers that you have now from the Wrestlers TV show that we were announcing back then? Do you remember? Or is it?
0: We have Brian Kinnison, Josh Ashcraft, and then we have a young lady that just joined the announce team, Linda Kay. And they're doing a great job.
1: Yeah, you'll see this on Wrestlers. They're totally invested and stand behind this, and must have, and I've heard recently, have grown certainly as announcers, and grown with the organization as well. So they know it in and out and backwards. And it's just great to see such success with the entrepreneurship that you're promoting and pushing forward here. I mean, who would have thought? Did you think you would ever be part of and own a wrestling company when you were just starting out in '82, whatever it was?
0: No, I never imagined it. No. And sometimes it seems surreal, you know, on a daily basis when I'm, you know, doing it now. And it's been probably one of the most rewarding, but also one of the most challenging and struggling things I've ever done. I really sometimes question my sanity, and but then there are other times that I'm like, man, that, you know, it's pretty awesome.
1: Yeah, and dealing with the personalities and the conflicts, just in, you know, it doesn't all come off perfectly, and I should say easily. It comes off perfectly on the screen, but behind the screen there's a lot that goes on. So check out Wrestlers on Netflix. I'm telling you, it'd be well worth your time. Check out every Thursday, 7 o'clock, OVWrestling.com. And if you miss it, I think you can get a rerun of the particular week. And that's on YouTube also, and it's all over. Just pull it up. Either go Ohio Valley Wrestling or pull up OVWrestling.com, and you'll find all this information. Al Snow, thank you so much. I'm sorry, go ahead.
0: We're coming up July 11th. Will be our 1,300th consecutive episode of television. We are the second longest running episodic weekly television show in the history of television. WWE's Raw is the only one that has outdone us.
1: That's amazing. And that is, of course you are, and should be proud of that as well. That's an amazing record, an amazing number of stories that you've come up with, amazing number of talent and personality. And we're happy to try to be a smidge of this to help you a little bit. And it certainly helps us to have Al Snow on Everything Old is New again. Al, thank you so much for your time. I wish you all the best with this.
0: Oh, thank you very much. I really appreciate it and really enjoyed the conversation.
1: Absolutely. It's been likewise. It's been a blast. Thank you so much. And so everyone that's listening, one last time, ovwrestling.com. Go to it, ovwrestling.com. We'll be back next week with more fun, thrills, and adventure. 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
8: I'm Dr. Anthony Leisowitz, and this is Climate Connections. Planting trees in cities can provide vital cooling shade and create job opportunities. Emma Vieira is Executive Director of Unlimited Potential, a nonprofit in Phoenix. She says some low-income areas of the city get far hotter than others, with more concrete and asphalt that retain heat and less shade and green space.
9: Because of that, you have 10, 15 degrees difference between some areas and others.
8: 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Participants learn to plant and prune trees, prevent disease, and safely climb trees to cut branches. 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
9: We are improving life at the personal level, but also in the neighborhood.
8: Climate Connections is produced by the Yale Center for Environmental Communication. 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
10: Taking a look at our traffic here in Seattle, a report of a disabled vehicle on Dexter Avenue North at Harrison Street. Drive cautiously there. And on I-90 heading westbound just east of Rainier Avenue South, a disabled vehicle there blocking the HOV lane and shoulder. Southbound State Route 525 just south of Beverly Park Road in Mukilteo remains closed due to the earlier collision. We're hearing it may have been a hit and run, so use extra caution in the area and consider alternate routes as traffic builds there. Everett to Seattle, 54 minutes. Linwood to Bellevue, 49. Tacoma to Seattle, 49 minutes as well. And Renton to Bellevue, a 28-minute drive.
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13: Voters are headed to the polls in a number of states today for primary elections. Primaries are taking place in Alabama, Connecticut, Minnesota, Vermont, Wisconsin, and in South Carolina, where there's a special Senate primary after Senator Lindsey Graham's sudden death. The governor appointed his sister, Darlene Graham, to serve out the remainder of his term, and she is now running for his full term. Former Marine Robert Gilman has been released from custody in Russia. He had been in Russian custody since 2022 after being arrested for allegedly kicking a police officer while drunk. Russian President Vladimir Putin reportedly cited humanitarian issues for the reason behind the release. The presidents of two major medical associations are calling President Trump's new executive order on childhood vaccines dangerous. American Academy of Pediatrics President Dr. Andrew Racine called the order disheartening.
14: This is just going to make it more and more difficult for people to get the vaccines that they need.
13: Trump says the executive order calls for splitting the childhood MMR vaccine for measles, mumps, and rubella into three shots. The order would also push for childhood immunizations to be administered at separate medical visits instead of one visit. Dr. Willie Underwood of the American Medical Association says the order puts children's health at risk. He says decisions about vaccines should be driven by rigorous scientific evidence. A report says President Trump used an airport catering truck as cover to secretly board a smaller U.S. military aircraft while an older Air Force One served as a decoy while leaving from the NATO summit in Turkey last month. The Washington Post cited an official and reviewed materials which said the decision happened during what intelligence officials described as a credible Iranian threat against the president. Trump had arrived in Ankara on July 8th aboard a new Boeing 747-8 donated by Qatar, but security concerns led to officials to switch plans on the tarmac. Millions across the Midwest and Ohio Valley are facing severe weather conditions. A level 3 out of 5 severe storm risk is covering portions of the region today, including Chicago, Indianapolis, and Columbus. I'm Chris Caraggio, NBC News Radio.
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10: Time now for a quick look at our KKNW weather update. It's sunny today with a high near 76. Tonight, mostly clear and cool with a low around 59. Wednesday, we're looking at mostly sunny with a high near 74 and mostly clear skies Wednesday night with another low around 59. Thursday, sunny and a little warmer with a high near 77. Thursday night stays mostly clear with a low around 59. And Friday looks like the warmest day of the week, mostly sunny with a high near 81. Friday night, mostly clear with a low around 59.
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0: Well, hello and welcome to Love Has Many Faces. This is Marilyn Milano here on Alternative Talk 1150. And guess what? It's summer. And you know what that means on TV and sometimes on radio and podcasts too. It means reruns. But reruns are a good thing if it's great and timeless information. And we know that during the summer, some people listen every week, some people might listen once or twice in a month or less. And so we're going to be replaying a conversation that we had with Brenda Mader. She has been a guest several times on the show, and she talks a lot about her special needs dog, Jamie. But in this conversation we're going to air today, she does talk a bit about saving money on pet care, and that is something that is important to all of us in these days of rising prices. 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Now, just a quick reminder, along with catching us Tuesday mornings, 9 to 9:30 a.m. Pacific time on KKNW, and you can listen online or over the airwaves if you're within our signal. 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I'm Marilyn Milano, your host of Love Has Many Faces on Alternative Talk 1150.
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0: Well, welcome back, everyone, and especially welcome Brenda Mader. So glad you could take some time to join us today.
4: Well, thank you very much for having me again.
0: Always happy to have you. You've done a lot of good things for the animals. And so for the people that don't know, maybe first-time listeners, do you want to do a short recap on your special needs pup and just kind of what you've been doing in the community, and then we'll start jumping into ideas for saving money.
4: Well, Jamie is a special needs dog. He is blind and deaf, and he is blind and deaf because of bad breeding practices. He did not have to be that way. He is a Cocker Spaniel, and he is pure white. And what happens is that these beautiful dogs that people want, the Merrill dogs, if two of them are bred together, there is a 25% chance that the dog will be, like Jamie, blind and or deaf. And sometimes those dogs will never get adopted and are put to sleep right away in the breeder's kennel. So I wrote a little book called Jamie's Journey, and it's children's book about being different, and being different is okay. It's for sale on Amazon, but my reason behind it was to show that it really is okay to be different, and dogs like Jamie deserve to have a home and love like every other dog. And it just shows children how Jamie can climb on things and tell me what he wants and walk around the house and just be a cute little dog.
0: That's such an important message today. I was talking with friends the other day about just the general problem with humanity. And we were talking about wars in different parts of the world and stuff, but we were talking about how the fear of being different, or the fear of others who are different, or the tendency to avoid them or think somehow that it's, you know, they're inferior or dangerous or whatever, is just such a sad undercurrent with so much of humanity. And I think it's wonderful. And I know you've gone to schools and such in the past with Jamie, right?
4: Well, I did. Before COVID, I would bring Jamie to a nursery school and talk to the children. And of course, they were very open. And then we'd do a little program where we said, well, you know, Jamie can't see. So how does he know where he is? And we'd have like a rug and a floor, and we'd have the children close their eyes and hold their hand and say, well, when you walk on the rug, raise your hand and tell us you're on the rug. And they would do that, and they'd be very excited. And well, that's how Jamie knows he's on the rug. And then we would have something like a scented candle, but that wasn't on, but one that, you know, had an aroma.
0: Right.
4: And so we would bring them toward that and have them pick up something. And how do you know where the candle is? And of course, then they would say, oh, we can smell it. Well, that's how Jamie knows where he is. And so it was very enlightening to the children. Of all the children we did, there was only one that was truly afraid of Jamie. He would just take him back because Jamie doesn't have eyes. He just has openings, and it's just, they're pink. So it's different.
0: Yeah. And I mean, there is a lot of fear of things that are different sometimes, but that was such wonderful work. And I mean, we need that. We need compassion, we need understanding, and we need hands-on experiences. So thank you again for the work that you've done. And now today we're going to dive into the topic of just some ways to offset some of the ever rising expenses for pet care. And you sent me some notes before we started recording this show. And so I'm going to go through some of these things that you're talking about and just have you elaborate a little bit. And again, for everybody listening, we have to do what we can. I mean, we don't want to scrimp on care. We want to give our animals the best care. But if there are ways to offset some of these expenses, it's important, because otherwise then our pets may not get the care that they need.
4: That's right. And pet care is very important because that brings health. And you want your pets to be healthy, because if they're healthy, then you spend less money.
0: Absolutely. It is it's one of those things that if you don't spend a little money to keep your pet healthy, you're going to wind up spending more later. Or some people give up their pet, which is just awful. But yes, it's important. So let's see. One of the first things that I'm seeing here is asking the vet if they've got a prepay plan. And it sounds like perhaps if they prepay for a year's worth of shots and treatments, is it a cheaper price, or is it just that people are putting it into their budget? Can you tell me a little more about how that works?
4: I think it's a cheaper price, maybe a 10% cheaper price. And it encourages the pet owner to bring their dog or their cat or to the vet to get the treatments they need to keep them healthy. I think people do skimp on it. Now, my personal vet, and you know I'm on the East Coast, my personal vet, the first vet visit is free because they want you to bring the dog in or the cat in before there's a problem with it, so they can get to know the animal. So that's, you know, one way to save a little money, know how much you're going to spend for the year, is to prepay it. They have a puppy plan, and then they have an older dog plan. So I don't particularly do that, but I'll get into what I do otherwise. And so the next thing I have on my list is to check pet stores to see if they have shock clinics. It's the same idea. You sign up and somebody helps fund those, like Petco or Chewy or something, and they'll pay part of the price to get you there to promote what they're selling. And so that's a way to save a little money, maybe get the rabies shot, which is terribly expensive at the soup store, and be sure and get a copy that you had it done so you can give it to your vet. Or yeah, you might need it for a yearly dog tag.
0: Yes. And I mean, and then again, different areas have different groups that can often help with low income or even unhoused people. And I know Donie Coe in this area is one organization that offers free services to many. You can learn more about them. Just type in Donie Coe, DoneyCoe. But for people listening in other cities, try to find out either through your vet or just Google it and see if there are services for lower income or even people that don't have homes. And that way their pets can still be taken care of and kept safe and healthy. And I think that's important. Now, you also had mentioned that there's the opportunity for some to purchase a year's supply of heartworm and flea tick meds and get a discount that way.
4: Yes, you can do that. You can buy a year's supply at one time. And often the manufacturer will give you a gift card if you do it. You have to send in the labels and a copy of the animals, the receipt with the animal's name on it. And then I've gotten $25 back many times, many times. And but you have to be sure to get a year's supply for the same animal.
0: Right. So, I mean, it's reading the fine print too. I mean, understanding what the deals are and making sure that they apply and making sure that you're ordering at the right time and so forth. And I know that there are Prime Day events with Amazon. I know that Chewy has sales. And I also understand that that you can do things by ordering a larger pill than your pet needs, because sometimes, let's say your pet needs 2.5 milligrams of something, but you can order the 5 milligram pills and it's a little cheaper, but then you can cut them in half because it might be that 5 milligram pills are not that much more than 2.5 milligram pills. But if you order the five and then you cut them in half for the pet's, amount that they need, you are saving money that way. Am I understanding that right?
4: Yeah, that is correct. And if your vet is pro pets and not pro his wallet, he will gladly help you do that. But in your area, I found out that there is compound pharmacies is what it is called. And there's Kelly Ross, Bob Johnson's, Axe's, and Prime Pharmacy. Here on the East Coast, we have Wedgwood. Pharmacy.
0: We've ordered through Wedgwood here too. I actually had my vet ordering, having me order through Wedgwood for one of my dog's eye medications, my little Tux, who I lost at 15 years old last year, and I'm missing the little guy. Fortunately, I've got my other two that are wonderful. But yes, we got things through Wedgwood. So sometimes the vets will know if a compounder in another area maybe has a better deal or maybe has a better deal for them. Perhaps, some of the vet clinics have three or four locations, and then sometimes they're able to work out a deal with the
4: That's right.
0: compounders.
4: Yes, that's right. And also, don't omit Walmart or Costco pharmacy or Sam's Club's pharmacy. They might have a discount on a medicine too. Check around.
0: Oh, absolutely. I at one point I had a dog that had some heart issues, and we were getting the medicine from Costco, I believe, because it was cheaper. And I had to drive 30 minutes to go to Costco, but that was fine because not only was the medicine cheaper, but then I could fill up my car with some less expensive gas. And I mean, so it's just important to find out where you can save. Take a few minutes to make some phone calls. Take a few minutes to do a little research, talk to other pet owners that maybe have similar breeds to you, or talk to your vet and see what you can learn and do a little bit of research. And it's amazing how just a little bit of research can really save you time and money, and you'll feel better for it because it's we don't always have to pay the top sticker price just because it's the first price that we are given.
4: That's right. And haven't we learned that before, that store brands get their food from name brands, that they don't really produce them themselves? So, Google tells you a lot. We know more in this day and age than we've ever known. And we can find it out easily through the internet. So check it out.
0: It's really good advice. Now, another thing that you and I talked about is the fact that dentals are so necessary for pets. And you and I probably both heard people say, well, I'm not going to do a dental. I mean, it's a dog and, you know, the teeth that seem to be fine. He's not having any trouble eating. But we also know that poor teeth, bacteria, gum issues can cause heart and gut issues. So tell me a little bit more about your thoughts on that.
4: Well, I just did a dental last month on my 8-year-old Cavalier King Charles Spaniel, who I adopted at 6, and she had had a dental at that time. But she was a mill mama, and her teeth were absolutely disgusting. It was like living next to the garbage can. And so I had her teeth done, and $1,440 to have her teeth done, 19 teeth removed, and they were infected under the gum line where we could see them. And so now her teeth smells like a gorgeous flower. It's just wonderful. It makes me so happy. But with Cavaliers, they get heart disease.
0: Yes.
4: Poor teeth create heart disease. So I'm saving her and myself money by doing this.
0: Right. Right. That's true of people, too, for anybody out there listening that's been avoiding the dentist. I will tell you, I am not a fan of doctor or dental appointments. I would run away and hide if I could. But you're going to save yourself a lot. I know personally of at least 3 people who lost the majority of their teeth because they did not go in for appointments. And this happened in their older age. And one person I know said that they were down to 6 remaining teeth. And that's interesting because my little Calla, who is a wonderful little dog, a little Cocker Spaniel, she needed a dental. I had adopted her at 5 years old. And when I took her in, they had been telling me she needs a dental. And I knew she did. One of my other dogs had needed a surgery. So we were kind of staggering things because it all adds up. And she went in, it was like $2,500, and she's down to 6 teeth too. But fortunately, her bicuspids and like her incisors are still there. And she gobbles up her food happily, and she's doing great. But, you know, we had to do that because otherwise down the road, there would not only have been bad teeth, but there would have been heart disease almost for certain.
4: A visit to the heart specialist here is $750. And that's if they just do an echo.
0: Yes.
4: It's more if it's another test. So what I paid for the dental, $1,440, is less than 2 visits to the heart specialist. And you would have to go every 6 months.
0: Yes. Yes. I have been through heart issues with my dogs before, and they even had their teeth cleaned. But sometimes it's unavoidable. But yes, I mean, a dental is important. And, you know, people that haven't had dogs or that still have a maybe old school attitude like, well, why are you giving your dog a dental? Next thing you know, they'll need braces. Well, no, you care for your pets like their family and you take care of their issues. And as we've been saying here in this conversation, when you take proactive steps, you are going to save money anyway. You're going to save money. If you're just looking at it from a financial standpoint, you will save money, but you are doing your pet a huge favor to give them that care and to try to avoid more trouble down the line. Now, that leads me to the question of supplements, and I know there are different opinions on that. So you had suggested that maybe talk to the vet about supplements that could be beneficial. What have you found?
4: Well, I started my English Toy Spaniel, who is at 11 and a half, on CoQ10. About 3 years ago when the vet noticed a grade 1 heart murmur. And 6 months later, there was no heart murmur. And to this day, there is no heart murmur. Yet there was one 3 years ago. So I give all of the older dogs CoQ10. It's just a little fish oil. We take it for us. I would talk to your vet to see if they recommend it and what dosage. One of my friends told me about it and I tried it and I think it worked. I have 4 older dogs that are older than 10 and no one has a heart problem yet.
0: I think that's fantastic. I mean, it's important to know what's useful and maybe what's just extraneous and could be adding to your bill. I know I started one of my dogs on a cranberry supplement because a few years ago she had a couple of urinary tract infections right in a row, and they had done the, you know, the tests, and there wasn't anything indicated. And I started her on something called Cranimals, and she has not had one since, and it's been a couple years. So I think it's really good to work with your vet on that, and it's great to have the information about the CoQ10. And along with that, it's like feeding good food. Do not go buy the cheapest food, and all foods are not the same.
4: Right. I like the food. The Dog Food Advisor is online, and it rates dog foods. It gives them 5 stars, 4 stars, 3 stars. It rates what's in it. You are what you eat, and that goes for your dog, too. I took in a dog a year ago. Someone was bringing her to the SPCA. They didn't want her anymore. She's 10 years old, had pancreatitis, and they wouldn't feed her good food. They fed her Benefal, the number one worst dog food there is.
0: Oof.
4: And so they had vet bills, and they didn't want to pay them. So I put her on a strict diet. She lost 7 pounds. She gets very healthy food, and she gets nothing with fat in it. And she gets string beans every single day. And now I've had her about 16 months, and she's fine.
0: It's just, you know, we are what we eat, our animals and ourselves. And then speaking, I mean, again, if you take the proactive steps, I can't say it enough, you will most likely be saving money and time and pain down the road. So now you've also mentioned that there are some special credit cards that might be available. Tell me a little bit more about those.
4: Oh, yes. Well, I in doing this, I found a credit card that is called Nibbles, like you're eating, you're nibbling.
0: Right.
4: Nibbles, that offers medical insurance for one dog as a perk. I guess it's a credit card you can use anywhere, the grocery store, wherever. It has an annual deductible for the dog of $950. They'll pay 70% of the approved bill after the deductible with a limit of $20,000, which sounds like a really good deal, except the interest rate is 17% and going almost to 30% depending on who's applying and what their credit score is.
0: Yes.
4: I do not recommend this. I'm mentioning this because this is going to be the way of the future. Something else is going to come up that's going to be better than this. Right now you can get pet insurance through Costco and Sam's Club. So more is going to be offered. Here in the Northeast, I looked at it for my dogs long ago. It was way too expensive. And a friend, I'm in New York, a friend lived in Pennsylvania, looked at the same plan, way cheaper for the same plan in Pennsylvania. So the cost of these plans depend on where you are.
0: Yeah. Yeah. And I mean, it's important to read the fine print, and there are a lot of insurance plans, and sometimes it's just a little bit overwhelming to look at all the fine print and you know, try to determine. But the one thing to keep in mind is pre-existing conditions. If they've got one of those, you don't want to change plans because then it's pre-existing for the new plan and it likely won't be covered. And I know in my case, you know, many times I've paid premiums for 2 or 3 years and I'm thinking, gee, you know, I haven't needed it. Well, then along came a $10,000 surgery and about half of it was covered and I wound up doing a GoFundMe and got most of the rest of it. Thank goodness. But it's just important to know. And there's also a card called Care Credit that you can use at your own dentist or doctor if they take it and at the vet. But the key there is you either get 6 months to 12 months to pay it off with no interest. But if you don't do that, then those big interest rates, you know, come in 15%, 20, 25. So again, just read the fine print, talk to other people that you know, talk to your pet care specialists, your vets, maybe groomers. And I know we're running out of time here, but you did mention also that one thing people can do if they're so inclined is learn to groom their pets themselves.
4: That's right. And my last thing I would say is budget your money. Plan that this dog is going to have an expense. Put money in your budget to pay for it.
0: Yeah, I think that's so important. Well, Brenda, I mean, again, it's always too short when we're talking about things we love, like our wonderful animals. But I can't thank you enough for taking more time to talk with us today. And thank you for all of these insights. And if other people have questions, they can find your Facebook page, Jamie's Journey. Is that the best way to connect with you?
4: Yes, Jamie's Journey. And Jamie is the picture of Jamie, cute little Jamie, a white cocker spaniel with curls.
0: Wonderful. So that's on Facebook, Jamie's Journey. We've been talking to Brenda Mader. I am Marilyn Milano, your host of Love Has Many Faces here on Alternative Talk 1150. We will be right back in just a moment. Hi, this is Marilyn Milano, your host of Love Has Many Faces. The music that you're hearing during this show every week is exclusively original music from my own CDs. 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
0: Welcome back to Alternative Talk 1150 and Love Has Many Faces. I'm Marilyn Milano, your host, and I hope you found some useful tidbits in our conversation with Brenda. I hope everyone is having a wonderful summer. And, until next week, stay cool out there, take care of yourself and your pets, and we will be talking again soon. Have a great one.
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7: There is a full slate of primary elections happening today. Voters are heading to the polls in Alabama, Connecticut, Minnesota, Vermont, Wisconsin, and in South Carolina, where there's a special Senate primary after Senator Lindsey Graham's sudden death. The governor appointed his sister, Darlene Graham, to serve out the remainder of Lindsey's term, and she's running for his full term today in a crowded Republican field. Meantime, in Wisconsin, all eyes are on the Democrat primary race for governor, where Democratic Socialist Francesca Hahn has skyrocketed in the polls. Former Marine Robert Gilman has been freed from Russian custody. He'd been in Russian custody since 2022 after being arrested for allegedly kicking a police officer while intoxicated. Russian President Vladimir Putin reportedly cited humanitarian issues for the reason behind the release. Officials said Gilman was being taken back to the United States for medical evaluation.
6: I'm Chris Caraccio, NBC News Radio.
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10: I'd like to talk about the proper preparation directions for Tahibo tea to be effective. Even though we call it tea, what we actually make when we prepare it properly is a decoction. A decoction is just a fancy word for what our forefathers used to do when they took a root and cooked it in order to release its beneficial properties. It's easy. You don't steep it in hot water like regular leaf tea, but rather cook it like spaghetti. I'll tell you how easy it is to make so you don't think you need a degree in physics, but you don't have to remember any of this because the directions, of course, are printed on all the packages as well as in the literature that we automatically include with every order. You take a pot of water, bring it to a boil. Once the water is boiling, you toss in 1 tablespoon of tea for every 2 cups of boiling water. Cook it on high for 5 minutes. Reduce the heat and cook on simmer for an additional 15 minutes. Since our tea comes from the only tree in the world that fungus doesn't grow on, you can make a big batch, say 10 or 20 cups at a time. Leave it in the pot on the stove, and it'll stay good for 4 days without refrigeration. Put it in the fridge, and it will stay good for 8 days with refrigeration, and you can drink it hot, room temperature, cold, or iced. The tea has a mild, pleasant flavor, kind of halfway between Lipton tea and green tea, but a little bit sweeter than either one of those. Our tea tastes so good that 90% of our customers drink it straight without adding anything to it. Even teenagers drink it straight, so you know it must taste pretty good. You can, however, add anything you want to the tea and cook it with the tea. You can take any old fruit that you have on hand, an apple, a peach, a pear, or mango. Slice it up and cook it with the tea. Or blueberries and crush them up and cook them with the tea. Or cinnamon or ginger or whatever. There's a guy in Louisiana, and he calls to tell me he's putting in cayenne pepper and Lord knows what else. I told him he had to promise to send me that recipe because not everyone is going to want to have their tea taste like crawfish, but someone's going to say, oh my God, I could do that? You can also add something like lemon to it after you prepare it. About the only thing we don't recommend adding to the tea is sugar, not because sugar has any contraindications with our tea, but simply because sugar feeds virtually everything bad in our body, from fungus to diabetes to cancer. Although most adults drink our tea without adding anything to it, an 8-year-old, for example, has not acquired a taste for any kind of tea, regardless how mild it tastes. So cooking it up with blueberries to make blueberry super tea is especially useful, and it tastes great. We don't put any fillers in it. We just simply leave it as God had meant it to be. Now, the only secret to success with our tea is the volume of consumption. You want to make certain that if you're fighting a potentially life-threatening disease, it's a race. You need to beat it before it beats you, so you want to be drinking a tea like water or instead of water, 8 glasses a day or more, which is easy to do since it has a really mild, pleasant flavor. And you can take it on an empty stomach, a full stomach, any way that you want, and since it doesn't have any caffeine, you can drink it all day, all night. So in terms of dosage, if somebody's a stewardess, they don't want to catch a cold, but once every 10 years, they just need to drink the tea regularly, one, two, three cups or glasses a day or more. And that'd be akin to somebody deciding, well, you know what, I'm going to work out and, you know, get into shape. Well, you know, if you started working out 20, 30 minutes a day, that'd be fantastic. I mean, you're certainly going to get into a much better shape. On the other hand, if you're trying to make the Olympics, 30 minutes a day is not really going to cut it. Same thing if you're fighting life-threatening cancer, you know, 2 glasses a day is not necessarily going to cut it. You need to beat the disease before it beats you. So at that point, you do need to drink 8 glasses a day or more.
11: Hey, Milan, I've got a question. So I usually compost, but I haven't put any of the tea in my compost yet, you know, for the obvious reason to kill the bacteria. But what suggestions do you have for the ground?
12: The spent tea? Yeah, the spent bark. Yeah, once you've made it. So very good uses for it are, one, you can put it around your in the pot around your indoor plants to prevent bugs and things getting on them. Two, you can start spreading it around your garden once you have your garden going, and eventually when you spread enough of it, it'll prevent you know, bugs and things. We've also got people that actually start, you know, putting it around the foundation of their house so that you know, bugs and things aren't as likely to go in their house. And the reason that works is, you see, because this tree never gets infected, it never gets infested, and it never gets infected. So from that standpoint, even though, when you're preparing the tea, it really has no smell or anything, and when you smell the tea bark, it really doesn't have any smell. But for some reason, because of the fact that it's got those antifungal, anti-infestation properties, you know, you can prevent bugs. We had a funny story where this one

0: located right beside, next door to a Mexican restaurant. And they, of course, had a lot of food refuse in the trash bin behind their restaurant. And even though we've got nothing but chemicals here in our dry cleaning store, we used to have cockroaches that, you know, we couldn't ever get rid of for some reason. Well, obviously because of the, you know, the food next door, she says, in the trash bin. And she says, once we started cooking a tea, it's truly amazing. She says, we don't have cockroaches anymore.
1: That makes sense, though.
0: Yeah. Now, let me ask you, can you tell me the primary reason that you're drinking the tea?
1: Staph infection.
0: Very good, very good. Well, the tea is very effective against infections. And so, God willing, our tea will have the same benefits for you that it's had for my family and so many others.
1: I have noticed that all the dogs that get anywhere near my jug that carry around with tea in it all want to sniff it. They all look at me like, can I have some of that?
0: Yeah, right.
1: What's that? Well, the dogs can smell it. So.
0: Yeah, you should start giving some to your dogs. Dogs really like our tea. And so we have a dog rescue place that uses our tea. And one day the director of the dog rescue place calls me up and he says, you know, he says, since we've started giving the tea to all the dogs here at the rescue place, he says, we've cut down on our veterinarian bills by about 75%, he says, because all of the dogs we rescue, of course, are, you know, usually in bad shape, he says. And so at first, you know, we'd let them all drink it, but we were careful in administering the tea, you know, to their infections and that sort of thing. We'd take a cotton ball or something and swab their ears or anything like that. He says, now, he says, we just dip the whole dog in the tea to get rid of whatever infestations they have. And then we let them all drink it. And he says, it's, you know, really been a godsend for us because of the fact that, you know, we don't really, you know, have any real funding, he says. So, you know, money's always short, he says. And you know, thankfully we've been able to, you know, reduce our bills just by having the dogs drink the tea. And he says, and, you know, they're healthier, their coats are shiny, he says. And, you know, so that when people come to adopt them, he says, they don't look, you know, like they're not fit for adoption. So absolutely, yeah. Your dogs are ripe for it. They're going, you know, Daddy, give me some.
1: Well, these are friends' dogs. I don't got a dog, but I've noticed that they all smell it and go right for my jug.
0: Oh, that's fantastic. Is there anything else?
1: That's thanks, Milan.
0: All right, thanks for calling.
1: Nope, do it. Later.
0: All right, bye.
2: Well, this is Sulema, and I just have a question. My husband bought your tea a couple months ago. He's been listening to your show, and he says it's really good. I really haven't tried it, but I was just asking, you know, I know you've been saying, I've been just listening to your program probably a couple weeks ago. You mentioned that it's safe and it's good, and safe is like for kids to drink it. We have little ones, and my husband is so in love with the tea, and he said, you know, you should drink it, you should give it to the kids, but I'm just a little bit on the edge of it.
0: Yeah, no, that's understandable. The tea is safe and effective for children from the age of 3 years and up. And so we don't recommend it for babies, infants, or women that are pregnant, because an embryo and a baby has different nutritional needs than a child or an adult. And so the only time that we've had children under the age of three drink the tea is when they were fighting, let's say, for example, terminal cancer, and they were a year and a half old. And so at that point, you know, the tea is

0: you're fighting for a child's life. So at that point, the cancer needs to be beat. But the tea brings oxygen to the organs and cells, and everyone needs oxygen to their organs and cells, you know, to develop the immune system, as well as to regenerate new cells. So that's why the tea is so good for healthy people, because what it does is regenerate new cells. Everything from the cells in our skin so we look better, to the cells in our organs so they function properly. And of course, it can truly be miraculous for somebody fighting a potentially life-threatening disease due to infection, diabetes, or cancer. So I highly recommend that you and your children start drinking a tea. Now, we're going to have to go to commercial break, but if you have any other questions, you can just stay on the line, and we can pick up in 2 minutes right after the commercials are over. Is that okay?
1: Okay, I do.
0: All right, thank you.
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0: What was the primary reason that your husband started drinking the tea?
1: Just for help, just to help.
0: Well, that's very smart, you know, because a lot of times people think that, I'm not sick, why should I drink the tea? And one day this customer from, when anybody makes an order at the Tahibo Tea Club, whether they call us at our office, which is 818-610-8088, and we're open Monday through Friday, 9 a.m. to, excuse me, Monday through Saturday, 9 a.m. to 5 p.m. California time. So if a person calls to order in, they'll get one of our staff. Of course, they can order online on TahiboTeaClub.com. But either way, We don't keep the debit card or credit card number in our computer system for security purposes. That way, if somebody steals our computers, the only thing they'll have is the name and address, and if they want, they can send you a postcard, but they can't steal your credit card. So when people call in to reorder, it makes it a little bit quicker when it's a repeat customer because we already have their name and address on file, and so all we have to do is fill out the order form with the information on hand, and then they give us their credit card number again. And so one lady calls up, and she says we look her up, and it turns out that she's been a customer for about 5 or 6 years. And so we ask her what the primary reason is that she's drinking a tea. And she says, yes, she says, you know, with every order, you automatically include informational booklets. And right in the middle of the booklet, when you open it up like a sandwich where the staple page is, you've got about 30 things listed that the tea is good for. And I go, yeah. She says, well, she says, I don't want to get any of those things, she says. I'm 79 years old. I don't take one pill, she says. And I look like I'm 65, and that's the way I want to keep it. And I go, well, good for you. I says, you know, a lot of people need to hear that because a lot of people think I'm not sick. Why should I drink it? She says, oh, no, no, no, no. She says, it's too late to plant a garden once you're hungry. So I've actually had her on our radio show and talk about it. She turns out to be very philosophical and obviously in good spirits and good health, you know, pushing 80 years old. So, you know, that's why I highly recommend it. How old are your children, by the way?
1: 3, 5, and 8.
0: Oh, okay. Well, fantastic. Well, the nice thing about, the children drinking it, and all of your children can drink it because the youngest is 3, is that, our brain needs oxygen, our muscles need oxygen, and so typically what happens also is that we have teenagers drink a lot of our tea for a couple of reasons. One is because they don't want to get pimples. So in my son's case, you know, when he started, somewhere around, grade eight or grade nine, he started getting, you know, interested in his own appearance. You know, it's that stage where they want to buy their own clothes or select their own clothes. Put it that way, right? And, so he, was 13 years old or something. And what he did was he would wash his face with the tea like a cowboy. He would put some in a plastic bowl and just cup it in his hands and wash his face and, to prevent pimples or to help get rid of pimples and everything like that. And he says, oh, my God, it feels so good on your face, he says. It actually tingles a little bit, he says. It's really, really, really fantastic. And we know that tea can work topically because we have a lot of people that use it for different skin diseases and stuff and all of that. So it's good for their appearance, but also, it's good to get oxygen to the brain for brain development, and it's also good to get oxygen in the muscles for muscle development. And so the other reason that a lot of teenagers drink it is because at that point, you know, they decide, okay, I want to become attractive to girls, you know, I want to get a flat stomach, I want to look like a male model, you know, whatever the case is. So, you know, they'll start taking interest in their appearance, and they'll start working out a little bit or whatever the case is. And this actually happened to a friend of mine who wasn't a teenager, he was like 55 years old. And one day he calls me up, he says, Milan, your tea's fantastic. And I go, well, I didn't even know you were drinking. He said, no, he says, I just ordered it on your website, he says. And, of course, I got it within like one day, he says, because I live here in Los Angeles. And he says, I've been working out. I says, yeah, you're in the best shape of any 55-year-old that I know. And he has been. He's been working out religiously for like 30 years. He says, well, he says, I used to take supplements and everything, and I decided that while I was drinking your tea, I wasn't going to take any supplements. And he says, you won't believe this. In 3 months, I've got a rippled midsection like a like a male model. And he says, that's the first time that's happened in my life, and I was taking all these supplements before, it never happened. Now I'm just drinking your tea. You know, so from that standpoint, your children will get a bunch of benefits. And not only that, you'll reduce their chance of getting sick, you know, because the children are exposed to, you know, a lot of other, you know, kids that are, you know, got colds and this, that, whatever the case is. And, even though cold's not life-threatening or anything like that, it's no fun.
1: Thank you so much.
0: All right. Thank you for calling.
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2: 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The Tahibo tree is an amazing tree. It never gets sick, never gets infected, and never gets infested. It's the only tree in the world that fungus does not grow on. As a result, it naturally has antifungal, anti-infection, antiviral, antibacterial, and anti-parasite properties. These benefits go a long way in helping our immune system contend with a lot of things it has to fight on a daily basis. Parasites would be something like stomach problems or Lyme's disease. Inflammation would be something like rheumatoid arthritis or lupus. Infection would be any infection from a tooth infection to a bladder infection. Bacterial would be something like gum disease or stomach issues. Viral would be something like herpes, HIV, or the coronavirus. And fungus would be something like toenail fungus, yeast, or candida. But maybe more importantly, the tea builds red corpuscles in the blood which carry oxygen to our organs and cells. And our organs and cells need oxygen to regenerate themselves. The immune system needs oxygen to develop, and cancer happens to die in oxygen. So the tea is great for healthy people because it helps regenerate new cells. Everything from the cells in our skin so we can look better to the cells in our organs so they function properly. And it can truly be miraculous for someone fighting a potentially life-threatening disease due to an infection, diabetes, or cancer. A one-pound package of tea is $59.95. 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
8: Taking a quick look at traffic here. Good news for Mukilteo commuters. All lanes of southbound State Route 525 at Beverly Park Road have reopened after that earlier collision had everything shut down for a couple hours. In Seattle, roadwork on Boyer Avenue East at East Roanoke Street is blocking the southbound lane, so use caution through there. Travel times are improving. Everett to Seattle, 54 minutes. It is still pretty heavy through Northgate there. Linwood to Bellevue, 38 minutes. Tacoma to Seattle, 42. And Renton to Bellevue, a 22-minute drive. Stay tuned for Driving at Home with Patty Vasquez up next.
9: 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I'm Chris Caraggio.
10: Voters in several states are going to the polls today for primary elections. Those states include Alabama, Connecticut, Minnesota, Vermont, Wisconsin, and South Carolina, where there's a special Senate primary after Senator Lindsey Graham's sudden death. The governor appointed his sister, Darlene Graham, to serve out the remainder of the term, and now she's running for his full term today in a crowded Republican field. The death toll has risen to more than 160 following yesterday's magnitude 7.4 earthquake in Colombia. NBC's George Solis reports rescuers are continuing their frantic search for survivors.
11: First responders and volunteers forming a human chain to get debris from out of what used to be an apartment building out onto dump trucks here. Some of them without sleep, some of them survivors of the earthquake themselves, saying they have to help. They are compelled to help. They want to make sure the roads are clear so some of the heavy machinery can get in here.
10: The epicenter was roughly 200 miles west of the capital city of Bogota, but there are reports it could be felt in parts of Venezuela, Ecuador, and Panama. Officials estimate more than 2,700 people are missing. The country's newly elected president, who has been in power for less than a week, has declared a state of emergency. The man accused of killing UnitedHealthcare CEO Brian Thompson has appeared in state court ahead of the start of his trial next month. Lawyers for Luigi Mangione are trying to get permission for a live broadcast of the trial while the judge approved an overflow courtroom for more people to have access. Prosecutors are concerned Mangione supporters will try to intimidate witnesses and jurors. The son of Colorado Congresswoman Lauren Boebert has been arrested on three felony charges tied to the alleged sexual exploitation of a child. He was taken into custody Sunday in Colorado with court records listing the alleged offense date as January 1st, 2024. Boebert told TMZ that, quote, "We take these allegations very seriously and pray for everyone affected during this challenging time." I'm Chris Caraggio, NBC News Radio. A developing Pacific system could affect Hawaii as soon as this weekend, the National Hurricane Center says. The system is about 1,100 miles east-southeast of Hawaii Island. It now has a 30% chance of developing within 2 days and a 70% chance within 1 week. Forecasters say Hawaii's winds, seas, and weather could change as early as Thursday, depending on the system's track. President Trump's media company, the company behind Truth Social, is reporting a nearly $240 million loss for the second quarter. Trump Media and Technology Group yesterday reported that revenue was up 89% compared to the same time last year. Most of those losses were attributed to unrealized losses on digital assets and equity securities. Shares dropped 8% at market close. The NCAA and FBI are teaming up to stop a rash of crimes against student athletes. Tammy Trujillo has details.
12: They've announced a partnership to educate athletes about keeping their private images safe online and how to avoid becoming victims of sexploitation. The feds say strong social media presences and name, image, likeness money are making student athletes targets of bad actors who steal the images, then demand money to keep them from going public.
10: Joint Base Charleston has been renamed Joint Base Lindsey Graham in honor of the late senator in South Carolina. A ceremony was held yesterday in Charleston with Secretary of War Pete Hegseth, Treasury Secretary Scott Bessent, and Graham's sister, Senator Darlene Graham, all in attendance. Graham died unexpectedly on July 11th at the age of 71. July was the hottest month on record for the contiguous United States. According to the National Oceanic and Atmospheric Administration, average temperatures across 48 states and Washington, D.C. reached 76.9 degrees, narrowly surpassing previous records set back in July of 1936 and 2012. Overnight temperatures were especially notable, averaging 64.2 degrees, the warmest monthly nighttime average ever recorded, and nearly 4 degrees above the long-term average. I'm Chris Caraggio, NBC News Radio.
8: Time now for a quick look at our KKNW weather update. It's sunny today with a high near 76. Tonight, mostly clear and cool with a low around 59. Wednesday, we're looking at mostly sunny with a high near 74 and mostly clear skies Wednesday night with another low around 59. Thursday, sunny and a little warmer with a high near 77. Thursday night stays mostly clear with a low around 59. And Friday looks like the warmest day of the week, mostly sunny with a high near 81. Friday night, mostly clear with a low around 59.
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0: Well, hi. I hope that you had a lovely weekend. I want to start out by thanking all the folks that came out to the Jefferson Park Sunday Market. 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Everybody. It was a very fun market, and it was great to hang out with our sponsors of the show. They know that I have a fondness, not just for their support of WCPT in this show, but they're just wonderful people to hang out with. Patty and Jackie from Pride Coffee Roasters. We're slinging their goods. Celanos roasted single origin roasted to order coffee beans. Of course, they're available at every Jefferson Park market, which is the second and fourth Sundays of the month. And we'd love to have you there. And they are also available at other markets. They do the Skokie market on the same day, which means that we just get half of the Pride Coffee Roasters duo, and they have other markets available. I know that they, on their website, pridecoffeeroasters.com, you can find out more. And it was a great day. I get there a little bit later because I stayed till the very end. And yesterday, one of our volunteers, Don, went around to tell every vendor, like, hey, I'm looking at the Doppler. It's not looking great. You might want to start packing up now. It was a solid day, and it did drop off. I think other people, when they see that the weather's changing, tend to change their mind about their plans. And we had the folks were selling out of a lot of their incredible goods, including there's crackers. There's these crackers that are like, there's no flour or starches. It's all seeds. And she was completely sold out. But one of the vendors I don't think they quite grasped the severity of how the weather was going to be. So I was there, Meryl, the Jefferson Park Sunday Market, were under this tent with just buckets of water coming down on us and absolutely drenched. And I was just kind of standing there like, you know, it's been a minute since I've been completely drenched. And I kind of felt like everything. I mean, like socks, shoes, shorts, everything was drenched. And so it was a wonderful market, and I was sitting there thinking, you know what? This means that my tomatoes are going to get plenty of water. So it was great. And then I hung out with some of the folks here at WCPT, and Paul Shavari is in the behind the glass today. Hey, Paul, let me see if I have this all set up for you to hang out with
1: Should
0: me.
1: Should work.
0: Yay! He said that for me. Thank you. Appreciate it. What's going on in the world of sports, my friend? What do we got? What are you watching this week? Or are you still recovering? You said that Liverpool is in the...
1: Liverpool was here last week, so I'm still recovering from that. I feel like I'm still beaten by the sun from a week ago. They start their regular season, I think, another week from now, 2 weeks from now.
0: Okay.
1: And then baseball. You know, it's like the final rush. So we have, like, two Chicago baseball teams and a playoff push here.
0: What? That's very exciting. I've been to one game this year, but I'm good. I feel like I'm full.
1: They scored enough runs in that game for you.
0: That was crazy. The Sox and the Cubs seem like they've been having a lot of high scoring games. I feel like when we were hanging out yesterday, the Cubs scored another, like it was like 10 something.
1: Yeah, I think they got 10 in their game. Yeah,
0: it was wild. At any rate, I saw a guy with a Brewers hat yesterday at the market, and I was like, go Brewers. I'm just excited. I love baseball. I don't have as much of a strong allegiance as I used to the Cubs for various reasons. So how are the Sox doing? The Sox are going to be, you mentioned
1: they took 2 out of 3 against Cleveland, who was second place in the division, but now Cleveland, I think, is third. So they extended their division lead.
0: All right. Wow, look at that.
1: And magic number's 42 for those of you playing at home.
0: Okay.
1: Long way to go.
0: Yeah, I was going to say, that seems like a long way to go. Any word? I've checked in with some legislators in Springfield, or those that serve in our General Assembly, and it doesn't sound like there's any path forward with negotiations on the Bear Stadium. There's nothing.
1: So they
0: happening.
1: Started their legislative session again? No, okay, yeah. No. I would say things would kick up around there. The last I'd heard, though, is the Bears were supposed to be working directly to kind of draw up what they want from the legislative body.
0: Okay.
1: But I had thought I had seen some sort of side information that says that they're still thinking about Arlington Heights, but I have no credible source on that one.
0: What a mess. It's just a mess.
1: Yeah, yeah.
0: Yeah. I was asking a couple folks that serve in Springfield if there would be a legislative session, because that was a special legislative session. So they would, you know, when there's something looming, something needs to be funded, some decisions that need to be done now rather than later, because the next time they're in Springfield, I believe, is like October between... I think sometime before, I think October, November, but it's only for like 2 weeks. It's the veto session. So they come in and they do sometimes unfinished business during that session as well. But I don't know that they have any plans to pick up the Bears negotiations.
1: I guess is the election year, does that affect like the calendar and that's why they're not in a session before November?
0: Because they are running. That's right. It's so funny how, I mean, I get it, right? But they also have jobs to do. I get that they're running, but also part of what you're running for is the job that you do, which you're not doing because you're running. See how it's...
1: But all of them want to keep that job.
0: Yes. And I get that. I get that. So, I mean, not all of them are running. A lot of them are going unchallenged. Just saying. But yeah, not enough for it to be sort of holding a lot of things up. We do have coming up in just a little bit, speaking of our Illinois Dems, we have Reed McCollum, who's the chair for the DuPage County Dems. And we'll talk a little bit about the events. They have they just did a DuPage County Fair. Oh, I'm sorry. It's Monday. It's funny. I was talking about the Jefferson Park Sunday Market yesterday. Friday was so much fun at the McHenry County Fair. I didn't know what to expect. You never know. Because I've been to like some county fairs around the country and you're just kind of like, okay. But this seemed, there was a nice energy. Didn't you think, Paul?
1: Oh, absolutely. Yeah.
0: It was really fun.
1: Yeah.
0: Yeah, and the McHenry County Dems had their tent. Now, I was telling Joan a little bit of that story of being at the forced birther table. I really can't. I think it's like they have all these little models of uterus, right? They have like the sliced open, uterus of a woman and how big a fetus is and embryo and all that stuff. And first of all, inaccurate, right? Because we know when we look at a fetus and embryo, they had it like where they're like, curled up. It looks like there's, snuggling in the womb and they have hands and all that. You can't decipher, like those parts are not, they're much more developed than is reality. But they also had a quiz there. There were two young girls, both blonde girls right there. So they were filling out this quiz. And the very first question was, when does human life start? And, and they have these options. And so they chose whatever. And, the answer for them is life begins at conception. Human life begins at conception. So I got into a back and forth with the guy behind the counter asking him, like, where do you guys get your information? What's that based on? He's like, he said that those are the answers they gave me. Right. Which,
1: I just work here. Okay.
0: I know. And he was not. And we went back and forth for a moment because I was like, so if life begins there, then we are all 9 months older than our birth date, kind of a thing. And so and he was just like, what? And I'm like, well, I mean, so what rights do you have in utero if you're human life and can you get insurance? Can you have alimony payments parental?
1: Yeah, no, you can't claim somebody that's not born yet as a dependent.
0: But if that's when life, right? So these are the sort of the tangles. Anyway, so, and I wasn't really in the mood to do all of it anyway, but I just felt like I just couldn't let it go on. I should just walk away. But he was like getting frustrated and he looked at the two blonde girls and he goes, well, you're white. I mean, right about one of the answers they had. And I go, nope, that's it. Got it. You said it. I hear
1: a little Freudian slip there.
0: I was trying to keep a very respectful tone. We both were. He was as well. He didn't. It was, you could tell we were kind of having a little back and forth. But I just felt like, we were also, I went to stop Planned Parenthood was also there. So that was nice. And so across the way was the GOP of McHenry County. And they were like doing this little like whispering about the people, about us standing at the Planned Parenthood. It's just weird. But I just feel I'm just glad that they were doing. They had a well-rounded representation of.
1: You saw like the Republican candidates were on one side of the festival, and we were on the other side of the festival, and like it didn't seem like it was like a one-sided affair.
0: Exactly, and I was so grateful to McHenry County, the organizers, the board of directors that had us there. I really enjoyed talking to the young woman from the 4-H club. She, Lily, was fantastic.
1: That was the younger girl, right?
0: Yeah, she was great in telling her story about, like, getting up super early in the morning and the responsibility she has of raising the livestock. She was responsible for two steer. I can't remember the other animals that she was talking about, but she talked about, caring for them, bringing them to 4-H, presenting and the whole, that whole universe, which was kind of interesting. I don't really know what the ins and outs of that. I've been to county fairs and been like, oh, there's a cow and there's some carved butter and things like. Had you been to the McHenry County Fair before?
1: A long time ago. So to intern, at a radio station, I was there. And then when I was like a teenager, I would go there with like my buddy to try and like get phone numbers from girls. And yeah, which was really tough in the pre-cell phone days. We'd have to like write it down.
0: Oh,
1: and
0: my
1: like,
0: God.
1: We didn't have a pen, so we'd have to memorize the number.
0: Yep. Right on your hand.
1: Yeah, yeah. Like, you memorize the prefix, I'll remember the last four.
0: Oh, my God.
1: Things like that. That actually happened.
0: No, I love that. I'm trying to remember if I ever flirted with boys at a fair. I was curious as to whether I could handle any of the spinny rides, but I knew I wasn't going to get on one.
1: Like, did you ever like the zipper?
0: Loved the zipper. That was one of my favorite rides. A few weeks ago, I messaged a friend of mine, Barbara, who I'd gone to grade school with, and I saw a video of people on the zipper, because you can make the car, spin around faster by swinging.
1: Yeah, if you get the right sort of weight distribution, yes. Yeah.
0: Yeah, because you're already kind of going in a loop, but then you can make your individual car spin faster. And I saw that, and I sent her a link to it. She's like, oh my God, it's my favorite ride. How'd you remember that? I'm like, because you and I, we were on a ride, and they let us stay on it like over and over again.
1: That's awesome.
0: It was amazing. It was one of the best nights. And I mean, I just have one of those memories where she's like, how did you remember? I'm like, yep, I remember that from when we were 10 years old. They let us go on this ride over and over and over again. So yeah, they had the zipper there. I was so surprised to see that. And they had the one where you kind of like hand gliding. Did you notice it didn't seem like the rides were very busy? So because I walked over and like a lot of them were empty. And I was like, come on, thrill seekers, let's go.
1: Yeah, I didn't get a good look at the rides, but I feel like I'm like too old for all of them. Like, oh, yeah, I want to try the zipper one more time, but I never really liked the dizzy spinny rides. And I feel like now that I'm getting older, like my body just won't handle it.
0: Mine does not. I got nauseous at Triple Play at Great America a few years ago. That's the one where it has like three arms with the little cars. It kind of it goes in circles, but then it kind of swoops up and down.
1: Oh, yeah. It's like the lobster or something like that.
0: A little bit. Yes, it is like the lobster. That's been gone for a long time.
1: Oh, wow. So, okay. It's not the lobster then.
0: It's just like the lobster. Though. It is very much, like the Condor is still there. At least the last time I was there, that was Triple Play. The Fun Machine, those two are near the Whizzer. Hi, everybody. Welcome to Great America Talk. Great America turns 50 years this year.
1: Oh, wow.
0: 50 years. And I've been going since I was 5 years old. And as Dave from Hoffman Estates pointed out, I am approaching my double nickels. So 50 years ago, this August, I went to Great America for the first time. I would not have known that it was brand new. It was amazing. Like, they had a whole area there were a couple things. They had a whole circus area. There's a picture of me with a clown and not in a creepy way. And then they also had, for folks who are listening that are around my age, do you remember the Fun Fort? They had a whole kids area, Paul, that was like climbing rope bridges. They had a ball pit before we were all worried about, how dirty those were. We had it was a blast. And that was from the 1976 when they had the Fun Fort. And there's pictures of it online too. Super fun. And I didn't really do roller coasters. They used to have these Tweety Bird cages that went, do you remember those that went around?
1: Yeah.
0: They kind of went up and around. They used to have the sky carts like on those long cables that went across the entire park.
1: Okay. Yeah.
0: We did all that. I used to love it. And my parents loved the performances. They used to have more like almost like Broadway style performances at that theater that you see when you first come in. They used to do a lot of that. Yeah.
1: Okay.
0: We enjoyed that. I miss it. And when my boys were little and they had built the water park, we loved taking the boys to the water park. When Declan could walk, like that was his jam. We'd get there early, set up. Really fun memories of going to Great America. And like Griffin would, who's now 20, he's going to be 23 next month. This is crazy. But he would like all the Batman rides. And the Superman ride, I'm not a big fan of.
1: Okay.
0: Have you done that
1: I haven't been to Great America in like 30 years. So like some of the newer rides, I just do not.
0: This seems like a company trip. Is management listening? I think we need to do a Great America trip. I'm just saying that would be really fun.
1: Yeah.
0: Let's do a great. Let's get like, does Groupon have like buy one, get one freeze or anything?
1: Like a group outing, like get everyone out there. Maybe all day we broadcast from there, like get Joan out there.
0: How do I get that deal done? Because I know that they start going to weekends like once school is in session, and then there's Fright Fest, which we also used to do. That was so much fun to bring the boys to as well.
1: Oh, yeah. Like there could be like a zombie following you or something.
0: Yes.
1: Yeah.
0: And all the things. We would go before it got very dark because we didn't want to make it too scary for Griffin. But I have like so many photos. They actually, when the boys were little, like they wouldn't allow adults to wear costumes into the park. Like only kids. You had to be under 12 years old to wear a costume during Fright Fest, which I did not know. Yeah. Oh, that was kind of interesting.
1: Why do you suppose that is?
0: I really don't know. Maybe it causes too much chaos is all I can think of. But
1: okay,
0: we had to take our costumes back, which was fine. But yeah, because I know it's hard to believe. But I do love Halloween. The boys had like multiple costumes because the day after Halloween, I would go shopping at all the stores for their clearance for like 50 to 75% off everything.
1: So you already determined what they're wearing like 364 days later.
0: Oh, yeah. Oh, I am a plan ahead kind of gal. And it was great. Like Griffin, I was looking at some photos when we were at Vaughn's yesterday. I was looking at photos. I was trying to show somebody like the wide range of Griffin was often like, you know, all these pictures of moms with their sons who dress up like Spider-Man.
1: Okay.
0: I have so many pictures of Griffin like dressed up as Spider-Man. He was also often Batman, Robin. He used to do a lot of different characters. Okay. So this is what he would do for Halloween. Because like mom, I would do wardrobe changes and I would start the day as the boys were a little bit older, like preschool and grade school. I would start out the day because I love Halloween. I was a bride zombie, kind of like I clawed my weight out of my, like I died on my wedding day, had the whole thing and, you know, and like just ghoulish makeup and everything. So Declan was at a preschool for kids with disabilities and I, like he didn't care and Griffin thought I was cool and stuff like that. The kids were falling out of their chairs trying to get her. They were screaming and crying. And I was like, I am the worst special needs mom in the world. Like, I wasn't thinking about it. So after that year, I think Declan was like three. So after that, I would always start the day like as Snow White. So I have like Snow White photos. So I'd start as like some Disney character. And then as the day would go on, I would like change from Snow White to maybe a little more grade school. Like I would do Wonder Woman and I did Batgirl a few years. And then as it got later and, you know, the bigger kids were starting to come out, I would to hand out trick or treats. I would change into scarier and scarier costumes until one year. Again, it was very much like the day at the disability preschool. I would open the door and have like, you know, sounds of like chains being dragged and like screaming and come out in the most ghoulish stuff. You know, I would come out of the darkness. And one year it was a little rainy out and this kid almost fell backwards off my stairs. I'm like, okay, I don't need this insurance filing. So let's just go ahead and not do that. But Griffin would do the same. He would start out as Thomas the Tank Engine. You know, he had like one of those drop over things where Thomas is on his belly. And then he would start to wear, like, get more progressively more adult-like costumes, the culminating in Batman or something. But yeah,
1: that's really cool.
0: It was very fun.
1: Like you're like the movie rating advancing, like you're G-rated, and then by the end you're like the PG-13 R-rated.
0: Yeah, blood. Like I would do like wardrobe changes. He would take over. It was a whole thing in our house. I'm forbidden from doing if I had like all the resources and maybe a different property where Steve didn't worry about it, I would do like, you know, I would do the whole Halloween up, like where people have almost like a tent that you walk through with like almost a haunted thing.
1: I always liked that. There was like one house in the neighborhood that would like kind of guide you to the garage and there'd be like a coffin and someone would like pop out of the coffin.
0: You know,
1: a little maze to get there.
0: Yes. These are the things. Yeah. One time Griffin had a friend whose family owned property like in Central Illinois. So they had sort of like a rural, like a farmhouse, and they did their barn up as a haunted, like, so I, like, we all kind of like the parents would like slowly disappear into the barn to like be like to haunt them on the, it was so much fun.
1: Oh, cool.
0: Oh my God. I had so much fun. I think
1: Have you ever gone trick or treating with like the houses that provide like drinks and like all sorts of like fancy stuff for the kids and the parents, you know?
0: No, but our neighborhood's not like that. And it used to be much busier, I think. Now, I mean, because now everyone does the trunk or treats. They do events where the kids can go to one place, which is cool. I think that I get that. But no, I've never. Steve would tell me stories about his neighborhood and like how the adults would go trick or treating and have their own treats for themselves as well.
1: That's cool. I have yet to go to a house like that, but I always like see them, like, you know, the town pages where they like, come on by, we got plenty of adult beverages for the adults and plenty of candy bars for the kids.
0: Yeah, I'm gonna try that. I know that our own Matt Cummings does a really cool event for trick-or-treaters too. Let's take a break here. I've gone too long and we'll come back and continue our conversation on WCPT 820 Heartland Signal and KKNW 1150. 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If you're watching digitally, you can see the banner behind me. That's from Liberal Lawn. We Won't Go Quietly Back to the 1950s is one of my favorite banners. I also have the FDT banner as well. More after this. We'll be right back. Thank you for joining.
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0: Thank you so much for joining us as we continue our drive home. We'll open up the phone lines in just a little bit. Right now, we're still settling in. We got a few minutes now before I take another break, and we welcome our friend Reed McCollum, who is the chair of the DuPage County Dems, to find out what they're up to. They just wrapped up their fair in DuPage County, and I wasn't able to get out there, but they also had their annual picnic, so we'll find out how things are going, what the energy is like in their neck of the woods. I want to remind everybody, of course, the shows here on WCPT that we carry locally. We have, for those of you listening on WCPT, tomorrow on Choose Views, Richard Chu will be taking your calls and talking to Ryan Nunn, who's the director of research with Yale University's Budget Lab and former senior economist at the White House's Council of Economic Advisors. Joining him as well will be North Carolina Democratic State Rep Rodney Pierce and Illinois Congressman Danny Davis. Wednesday, Congressman Mike Quigley will join. I'm sorry. I think it's really interesting right now how many electeds we have who are running for office. 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Congressman Mike Quigley will join Richard in studio to talk about his campaign for Chicago mayor. That's Choose Views weekdays from 6 to 8 a.m. Central on WCPT, Heartland Signal website. Tune in YouTube and Facebook. And, of course, tomorrow on Live Local and Progressive, you should join Esposito, who's going to be joined by, I have to reach out to Professor Joel Ostro. Joan sent me an email about this. Joel Ostro, professor of political science at Benedictine University, and Brian Endless, senior lecturer and director of African studies and the African diaspora. Sorry, I was reading too fast. At Loyola University Chicago, they'll talk to Joan from 3 to 5. And wow, that's going to be a great conversation. 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And I will have John McDonough, who's professor of practice in the Department of Health Policy and Management at the Harvard T.H. Chan School of Public Health. And we'll talk more about our healthcare here in the United States. Anita is going to join us. Anita, our friend from the Democratic Party of Walworth County, Anita Locke is going to join us. She's the chair up there. And I have an event coming up on Sunday, August 16th. I will be speaking at the Walworth County Dems event in Elkhorn, Wisconsin. So find them online. We'll talk more about that tomorrow. I believe Governor Evers is supposed to be there. I believe some of the other candidates for governor will be joining them as well. Want to take a look at some of the texts that we have coming in. One of our listeners. So, Paul, do you do a lot for Halloween? Is that a thing for, like?
1: No, not really. No. I'm usually here on Halloween. I can see that. Yeah.
0: To make sure we bring you some candy. What are your favorite Halloween candies?
1: I like Whoppers, the malted milk balls.
0: Interesting. Yeah. It's, you know, it's funny you say that because, and not to bring it back to our sponsors, but I am drinking the Guatemala single origin roasted to order beans, and they have malted milk chocolate, and it makes me think of Whoppers. I feel like you and I are in the, like, a lot of people don't like Whoppers.
1: I love, like, chocolate malts, too.
0: Right?
1: So this is, yeah, like, get that malted milk powder in there. I'm all about it.
0: Sounds good. I'll bring you a sample of the Guatemala. Do you like coffee?
1: Yes, I do.
0: Okay, so I'll bring you some of those coffee beans.
1: Thank you.
0: Because they do have a hint of that. Maple. It's maple and malted milk chocolate.
1: Oh, that'd be really good.
0: It's really, it is really good. Like, I don't need any sweetener for that. The taste is fantastic. So that's, really my favorite thing. So Halloween, someone wrote that they're thank you for bringing up those old memories. They remind me of my mom. She's the one who made us all love Halloween. 11 kids, homemade costumes. Can you imagine? Homemade. Did you have homemade costumes or store-bought?
1: My mom would homemade, like,
0: really?
1: Half the costumes, yeah.
0: The same thing.
1: So it was like a California raisin one year. That totally dates me right there. Little kid in the 80s. My
0: the
1: sister was
0: raisins.
1: One too. Everyone's like, "Are you guys potatoes? What's going on there?"
0: It's like Ross. It's like Ross and Friends.
1: If I wear a maroon face, does that make me a bad person?
0: Maroon face.
1: I don't know what color is a raisin. What would you call
0: right.
1: it?
0: Purple's right.
1: Yeah,
0: I think
1: purple
0: that's,
1: face.
0: I mean, they
1: I
0: turn
1: know.
0: Brown, but I think they're because they're grapes and they dehydrate. Yeah. And yeah. Oh my god, that's so funny. I love that. My mom one year made the best Dracula costume for me. Like, I did not do, like, because I love the old Bela Lugosi vampire movies, so I didn't want, like, because the women were like in these sheer, like, they weren't like the male vampires. She made one that was this black felt and she sewed handles into it so I could, like, wrap the cape around me.
1: Oh,
0: and
1: cool.
0: Open it, and then red satin, like the most beautiful. I wish I still had this with the collar and everything. Oh my god, it was so cool!
1: Like, she went the whole way. Like,
0: oh, my mom could sew. Yeah, that was one of my favorite costumes. And then for some reason, like, when I started taking my, and then she started working more, and it was a little bit harder. So I one year I was a hobo, And then 1 year I was a bum. I don't really know why.
1: What's the difference?
0: So we were doing this thing. I think it came from, a stick with a pouch on the end of the stick.
1: Okay,
0: that'd be a hobo. Yeah. and then I would put charcoal on my face. I think that costume was based off of, on the Brady Bunch. There was a skit that Florence Henderson and I want to say it was Marsha together. I can't remember the name of the song.
1: Wherever you go, I don't remember that episode.
0: Wherever you go, I'm there. So they're both dressed like that, and I copied the torn patches on a flannel shirt and charcoal on my face to be like a beard and stuff. It was very strange. So I did that 1 year I was a hobo, next year I was a bum, and I don't know what that. And I've talked to people who had similar costumes. I don't know what was in the ether that we were doing these costumes. And then I did a lot of costumes, but I feel like I dress up more as an adult than I did as a kid. To choose now, you know. And I will say Chicago costume. I know a lot of folks. Fantasy costume is great in Portage Park, and Chicago costume on Montrose is fantastic as well. They have handmade costumes you can rent. I think both places do. They're really fantastic stuff. Oh, I need to go to a break so we can let our chair of the DuPage County Dems on the air with us to talk about what they have going on. We talked to their interns both in studio, and then I was honored to speak to everybody last week. They just had their annual picnic, and we're at the DuPage County Fair. So let's talk about what all things DuPage County Dems and what they're up to. More in a moment on WCPT 820 Heartland Signal, KKNW 1150 in Seattle. And hello to all of our friends tuning in digitally, Facebook, YouTube, and now Monocle Brewing Company Substack. 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
2: 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I'm Chris Caraccio.
3: Voters in several states are going to the polls today for primary elections. Those states include Alabama, Connecticut, Minnesota, Vermont, Wisconsin, and South Carolina, where there's a special Senate primary. After Senator Lindsey Graham's sudden death, the governor appointed his sister, Darlene Graham, to serve out the remainder of the term, and now she's running for his full term today in a crowded Republican field. In Wisconsin, all eyes are on the Democrat primary race for governor, where socialist Francesca Hong has skyrocketed in the polls. The death toll has risen to more than 160 following yesterday's magnitude 7.4 earthquake in Columbia. NBC's George Solis reports rescuers are continuing their frantic search for survivors. The epicenter was roughly 200 miles west of the capital city of Bogota, but there are reports it could be felt in parts of Venezuela, Ecuador, and Panama. Officials estimate more than 2,700 people are missing. I'm Chris Caraccio, NBC News Radio.
4: Time now for a quick look at our KKNW weather update. It's sunny today with a high near 76. Tonight, mostly clear and cool with a low around 59. Wednesday, we're looking at mostly sunny with a high near 74 and mostly clear skies Wednesday night with another low around 59. Thursday, sunny and a little warmer with a high near 77. Thursday night stays mostly clear with a low around 59. And Friday looks like the warmest day of the week, mostly sunny with a high near 81. Friday night, mostly clear with a low around 59.
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0: 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And speaking of our democracy, we've got some folks working hard all across the country to energize and engage and inform voters. Joining us on the line right now is the chair of the Democratic. I've got words, Reed. I promise. The chair of the Democratic Party of DuPage, Reed McCollum, joins us. Hey, Reed, how are you doing today?
10: I'm doing really well. I don't know if you talked about this, but I like your Selena T-shirt.
0: Oh.
10: I'm wearing my Greg Schwarzy County Board Member T-shirt today.
0: I will say this. I started my career about the year that Selena was murdered. Selena would be my age this year. We would always be the same age. She was my age, and I honestly had just found her like in that last year of her life, and was absolutely consumed by how talented and engaging she was, and really like that promise of that crossover star. And at any rate, thank you for the compliment. I am wearing a Selena T-shirt that someone was like that. It looks like a ripoff of the Nirvana shirt, which I don't. Okay, it just looks like just an image of her singing.
10: Well, we lost Kurt Cobain too soon as well.
0: So. Yes, exactly. At any rate, how was the DuPage picnic yesterday, my friend?
10: The picnic was great. We probably had 250 people there.
0: What?
10: And it was so inspiring. Christian Mitchell, our next lieutenant governor, former deputy governor, joined us and spoke eloquently. We had, you know, so many candidates there speaking, and it was just a great opportunity with now 85 days left to just enjoy some progressive company and just gear up, because we got to take care of ourselves, but then we got to go do the work.
0: Yeah.
10: And, you know, 85 days is not a lot of time.
0: That's, I was talking to our friends in McHenry County, and, you know, folks who moved away from the Chicagoland area were very surprised to find out how much progress you guys have made in DuPage County. Do you get the sense that like there has a sort of also a ripple effect on the counties as we get into more, you know, red or purple, you know, because McHenry County seemed to be a much more challenging place these days, but so was DuPage County at one point, right?
10: Yeah, I mean, I think in DuPage, it's a combination.

0: I hope the McHenry, I know they're doing the work out in
1: Yeah.
0: McHenry to connect with voters, and I think they will see the results as well.
1: And you, I think that one of the races that in particular that you're focusing on, if I'm not mistaken, in DuPage, is the sheriff's race. Is that right, to elect the first Democrat since like the 1800s?
0: Yeah, the last time there was a Democrat in the sheriff's office in DuPage was 1845. It's not clear whether that person was elected or not. It's not really clear in the archives. It was served as sheriff in 1843 and 1844. Sorry, 1844 and 1845. So it's definitely been a long time, and it would make a tremendous difference because, if you think of offices, a lot of the key races that we've got are ones where we have a Democratic majority already on the county board, the state house, the state senate. We want to flip every single one of those, but making sure that we still have a Democratic clerk is really critical. We have a Democratic clerk now, but we can't let the Republicans flip that office. But yeah, we haven't had a Democratic sheriff in DuPage in a million years, and that would make a tremendous difference in people's lives. Peter Coolidge is a fantastic candidate. He was a sheriff's deputy for 28 years, retired. He's a lifelong Democrat. He's the real deal. We're going to win that race, and we could use, a lot of folks' help to, if you live in DuPage, spread the word to your friends and family and neighbors about voting for Pete Coolidge.
1: That's fantastic. And what kind of ways can we, I mean, obviously, folks will be like, well, you live in Cook County. Why are you getting involved in races in DuPage or McHenry and things like that? What do you say to folks who, want to know why folks, and because it's the same thing, like if we're voting, if we're helping out in other states, isn't it?
0: I mean, I shouldn't say this, but if you have a pest control business, Patty, you go where the roaches and the rats are. And
1: The opinions of Reid McConnell did not necessarily.
0: it popped into my head on a Monday. But I
1: It's,
0: mean,
1: yeah.
0: that's where the Republicans are. So, if you have a lot of fun fighting other Democrats, then continue to focus on that. But we're trying to get rid of Republicans to make people's lives better, and we're not that far away. So I mean, we have postcards people can write from the lakefront, and a lot of people are. And we're doing about 100,000 get out the vote postcards in DuPage. If people are interested in helping us with that, there's information on our website about the postcards.
1: That's right. I can hear you still thinking about it. But I was talking the other day about a listener who texts in and makes these demands. And here's the thing, like we have ways of managing the messaging, like the text screen. And there's certain things that I do to sort of like, stifle the loudness on my end. And I like to imagine them as being cockroaches in a jar who think that they're climbing up the sides of the wall to get out, but they're not. So you are not alone in these analogies. Not calling that person necessarily a roach. But I'm saying that that's how I imagine the similarities.
0: I'm hoping most of your listeners understand the analogy. I'm not, it's not about voters, but
1: Right.
0: the Republican policies are really harmful and devastating, and we're fighting fascism, so I'm not going to pull a lot of punches.
1: Well, that's my thing, is that all these folks who seem to now be realizing that the voting for this administration at all levels is harming them, right? Whether it's by prices, it's whether it's by their insurance coverage, whether it's the services they get. Now we're hearing that Trump wants to, and I guess vaccinations is something that people have been clamoring for, separating out the childhood vaccination schedule, which is now there's an executive order that splits measles, mumps, and rubella. This is what people wanted, apparently, were higher rates of measles and spreading fear and misinformation about this. But I mean, for folks who like wanted to vote for anti-vax stuff, folks that wanted to vote for, for immigration, it's starting to hit them in ways that is harmful for them. Are you hearing any stories like that from folks who are like, I want to learn more about what the Dems stand for before I vote, but I'm not voting for Trump again or Trump's endorsements?
0: I just think about sort of the stories that we're hearing about. You mentioned the dysfunction with our health systems because of RFK Jr., but don't forget, like Trump, there's a million people who are kids that are losing SNAP benefits across the country. I think it was like 770,000 children that are losing food stamps, and that is going to get drastically worse after the midterms when those real cuts come into play. I mean, states could lose all of their SNAP benefits, and if there's like an error rate where states will have to pay 15%, they can't afford it. The cuts states can

0: cut off all SNAP benefits, and this is what's coming after the midterm. So, it's existential. We've taken for granted that people, especially children, shouldn't go hungry in this country. And that is to pay for tax cuts for billionaires and the war in Iran.
1: Wow. And according to latest data research, enrollment in SNAP dropped 5.3 million across the country, which also hurts, the grocery industry and the ag industry. I mean, there are a lot of farmers who, as part of how they stay solvent, is receiving payments because of all the goods that are bought by people who use SNAP.
0: And I think I was just listening to a podcast about the Arizona, because its Republican-controlled legislator decided to implement a lot of the changes ahead of the midterms, and they've just had total dysfunction. I don't have the statistic on how many people have lost benefits, but that will be coming to most states in terms of just the system crashing everywhere, where people can't renew their benefits, they can never get through to schedule an appointment, any kind of paperwork error. You lose your food stamps for good, and it's going to be just a devastation. And so we have to do everything possible to make sure we have a Democratic House and a Democratic Senate this fall.
1: I think that, a big part of that, I was, when we come into a midterm, it's challenging sometimes to get people energized, but I feel like that's happening because people are paying more attention because they are either in pain or they know that this we're heading in the wrong direction. All of that kind of language. What are you seeing as far as like maybe people who weren't involved politically? Are you seeing more people showing up and wanting to know, what can I do? How can I volunteer? How can I support the work that you're doing?
0: Yeah, we have seen a lot of people get involved, and they're worried about just what the government's doing to hurt people. It's like a constant distraction from everything we just talked about to food stamps to the flat cameras going in everywhere, data centers. It's gotten perilous to the point where people are like, Democrats aren't perfect. I'm not sure. I feel like they're fighting hard enough, but we have to become part of that and make change, because we can't just ignore these issues anymore. It's not about whether Republicans are doing anything to help people. I think folks understand that's not happening. But we have to use government for good at this point.
1: Yeah. Are there races outside of the state of Illinois that you're watching? Because obviously tomorrow is Wisconsin's primary. People have been early voting for 2 weeks. That's all they get. They get 2 weeks of early voting, I think, for the federal, I mean, for the general,
0: Right.
1: they might have a lot more time. Are you following races like that? Because I'm hearing a lot of folks say that they don't think Francesca Hong can beat Tiffany. And I don't know that that's, polling shows otherwise. Do you have any thoughts on races like that?
0: Yeah, I mean, I think she can. I really hope she does. I mean, I think I think AES in Michigan has a really good chance to win that race. I mean, I think, by and large, a lot of the candidates that we've got are really strong. I think, she might be a little bit far left for a swing state that Donald Trump won, but primaries tomorrow, and then whoever wins, we got to go all in
1: Yeah,
0: to make sure
1: absolutely.
0: that we support every single one of these candidates. I mean, to me, it's like it's who cares? Because when it happens, we got to go help our Democrats win.
1: I think that's fair. Do you have time for another segment, Reed? Because
0: Yeah, absolutely.
1: I just realized I had done show prep today. Sometimes I don't do show prep. I had like a bunch of things. Like the day got away from me. I didn't sleep very well this weekend, and plus I just had coffee like way too late today, and it just kicked in. I'm like, oh wait a minute, I had information. Let's take a break here. We're talking to Reed McCollum, chair of the DuPage County Dems, the Democratic Party of DuPage. See, I have notes. Go to DuPageDemocrats.com. Look at this, what I prepared. It's like a whole different show. DuPageDemocrats.com to join them to support the work that they do, find out about events they have coming up, and we'll continue our conversation with Reed when we come back. 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That's 773-763-9278. We will open up the phone lines after the 6 o'clock news, just getting through some of the topics of the day and, just prattling on about Halloween for some reason in Great America, because that's what I do sometimes. 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
1: Thank you so much for joining us as we continue our drive home here on WCPT, KKNW, and all of our platforms streaming live with Facebook, YouTube, and Monaco Brewing Company's Substack. Joining us on the line right now is Reed McCollum, chair for the Democratic Party of DuPage. And they just had their annual picnic yesterday with over 250 people in attendance, which shows a lot of energy and enthusiasm for the work that they're doing. And you also had your DuPage County Fair. How did your fair go this year?
0: The fair was great. We, you know, Patty, as you know, and you mentioned, we had 15 interns this summer. They're going to be going back to school soon, which is really sad. But they and our incredible volunteers staffed our booth and had a lot of really great interactions with folks in the community about the Democratic Party, you know, listening to sort of what their issues were and just ways that they could get involved with the Dems. So it was a fun fair.
1: That's wonderful. And did you go on any of the rides? Eat any good fried food? What'd you have?
0: I did not ride the rides. I walked around. I spent a lot of the time that I was there at the booth.
1: Gotcha. I had some cheddar nuggets, by the way, which were fantastic. I'm just saying they're really very tasty. Like not cheese curds. These were cheddar nuggets. They were fantastic. Reed has been a part of so much great work in DuPage County, where the beating heart of the Illinois Republican Party used to be, and not anymore. Reed has spent years turning that around along with the DuPage Dems. They ran 49 candidates in local races and all 49 won. And then last summer, our guest got a text on a Saturday night asking if his party's Carroll Stream office could host a press conference. Tell us a little bit about this experience with what went down in Texas.
0: Well, it was actually just like August 3rd is when the Texas legislators fled the state, and it was secret. And Governor Pritzker coordinated to bring them to Illinois, and they needed a place to have their first national press conference after fleeing their state to stop, you know, as we all know, the Republican gerrymandering that we've just been dealing with for 6 months. And they came to our office in Carroll Stream. Several of them said, you know, they had no idea where they were, but it felt like home because a Dem office is a Dem office.
1: Oh, that's great.
0: And James Tallarico, who we didn't know as the U.S. Senate candidate, was just right there with them. I got a chance to meet him, and you know, they're just they were heroes. But it was great to hear them. You know, that's the kind of fight that people are looking for, and they really led the charge. It raised so much awareness and attention to the need to fight back. And we've seen, you know, obviously California and other states, and you know, the gerrymandering wars are not going away.
1: Yeah.
0: But the But the fight the Democrats are showing is essential and really important. So, it was great because, you know, you never would have imagined 20 years ago when it was one of the most Republican counties in the country, with Henry Hyde and everything, that the DuPage would be a safe place for Democratic legislators fleeing another state.
1: I think that it really is just a show of, you know, the success that you have all had in DuPage, and to have that honor of welcoming them. And, you know, and to your point, by the way, I don't think folks realize how Tallarico, he's polling, I think, four points ahead of Ken Paxton, which is remarkable in Texas, don't you think?
0: Yeah, no, it's absolutely a winnable race. I mean, I think similar with Josh Turek in Iowa, Sherrod Brown in Ohio. I think we can win the Senate.
1: That's amazing. And so with the, we have statutory protections limiting how license plate reader data. So I want to talk about this because I wrote about this on Minocqua Brewing Company's Substack. We have these flock cameras. We have, I don't know if you saw this horrific story out of Brookfield, Wisconsin, where law enforcement had misinformation. They had the wrong car, the wrong person, and yet they pull her over on the highway with weapons drawn. We've had cases all over the country where law enforcement members are using flock cameras to track a girl that they have a crush on or an ex. And there's one story out of Wisconsin where a law enforcement member was stalking his girlfriend and her ex. There was one woman in Texas whose ex-boyfriend was tracking her to see if she'd gone to another state to have an abortion, which is one of these ways in which they're controlling people in our communities and controlling a woman's body. So you guys you're in a collar county where the tension between state law and federal pressure is obviously in play all the time. What are you hearing from DuPage residents about flock cameras? Are they concerned about these issues?
0: Yeah, actually, you know, one of the people that came up to our booth at the fair was brought up specifically, you know, what do Democrats think about flock cameras? And it's sort of that person central issue. And this is not somebody that's been a lifelong Democrat, but I think, people hear these stories and they're real. And once you hear about flock cameras, you look around and you see them everywhere. And, we need to make sure, obviously, that it's extremely regulated in terms of who has access to these warrants, like all of the stuff that the Republicans want to just let law enforcement do whatever they want with. And, you know, when have we had abuse of power in this country? It's hard to think of examples that this would be relevant towards.
1: Yeah, it is daunting. And I feel like this is one of those things where we're playing catch up, whether it's AI, data centers, flock cameras, like the floodgates are open and now we're, you know, forced to catch up with all of it. And hopefully we can elect folks that will do that. So looking at the midterms, what are the DuPage Dems looking for from Springfield and from National Dems to keep the momentum going that you guys have been able to harness?
0: Well, we've been working really closely with the state party and getting a lot of support from, you know, the governor's campaign. I mean, I think we're really lucky to have strong Democratic infrastructure that will make sure that, you know, voters hear about things like vote by mail. You know, there's going to be a lot of mailers and opportunities for people to sign up for vote by mail.
1: Okay.
0: You know, we are working really hard to knock doors and talk to people about issues like flock cameras, data centers, you know, healthcare. The Democratic stance on law enforcement, keeping communities safe, but not, having people cower in their homes because they're afraid that, that ICE is everywhere coming after them, and, you know, being willing to report domestic abuse and violence and, having orders served that need to be served on domestic abuse and just make sure that we can have a functioning community out here.
1: I love that you guys had a candidate for lieutenant governor on the ticket with Governor Pritzker. Christian Mitchell, who we had in studio recently, is really fantastic. I mean, like, I've met him before and worked with him in Springfield. I was really impressed by his vision for what happens next. And I'm guessing the kids, the interns and the folks who were at the event yesterday were. Let me know. What was the response to Christian Mitchell?
0: They loved him. I mean, he's, you know, I'm a millennial. He's a little younger than I am even, but he knows, he's a digital native. He's really smart. He speaks authentically. You know, he can talk about a vision for what this country needs to look like. And he's been down in the trenches on the fights for clean energy. You know, he was right there leading the charge to to craft CEJA. That is why we have some of the most progressive clean energy legislation in the entire country. You know, he's just a genuine, authentic, really smart person that that connected very well with the young folks, and I'd say the older folks too. You know, really across the age demographics.
1: Excellent. Again, we've been talking to Reid McCollum, chair of the Democratic Party of DuPage. You can find everything that they're up to, DuPageDemocrats.com. Again, that's DuPageDemocrats.com. And we check in with Reid McCollum every few weeks. So I look forward to talking to you again. And hi to all the interns. It was a pleasure to hang out with them last week.
0: Thank you so much, Patty.
1: Oh, my pleasure. Anytime. And really, I know that if you wanted to learn more about broadcasting, so let me know when you want to come back and visit in the studio.
0: Sounds great.
1: Thank you.
0: Talk to you soon.
1: Be well. Let's take a break here. We'll continue our conversation. We'll open up the phone lines in the next hour, 773-763-9278. And you can call or text more after this.
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13: NBC News Radio. I'm Chris Caraccio. Several states are holding primary elections today. Voters are heading to the polls in Alabama, Connecticut, Minnesota, Vermont, Wisconsin, and in South Carolina, where there's a special Senate primary. After Senator Lindsey Graham's sudden death, the governor appointed his sister, Darlene Graham, to serve out the remainder of his term, and now she's running for his full term. Severe weather conditions today are bearing down on millions across the Midwest and Ohio Valley. A level 3 out of 5 severe storm risk is covering portions of the region, including Chicago, Indianapolis, and Columbus, Ohio. An airport catering truck reportedly helped President Trump secretly board a smaller U.S. military aircraft while leaving from the NATO summit in Turkey last month. The Washington Post, citing an official and reviewed materials, said the decision happened during what intelligence officials described as a credible Iranian threat against the president. Trump had arrived in Ankara on July 8th aboard a new Boeing 747-8 donated by Qatar, but security concerns led to officials to switching planes on the tarmac. The president of two major medical associations are calling President Trump's new executive order on childhood vaccines dangerous, Matt Mattinson reports.
14: American Academy of Pediatrics President Dr. Andrew Racine calls the order disheartening and dangerous.
15: This is just going to make it more and more difficult for people to get the vaccines that they need.
14: Trump says the executive order calls for splitting the childhood MMR vaccine for measles, mumps, and rubella into 3 shots. The order would also push for childhood immunizations to be administered at separate medical visits instead of 1 visit. Dr. Willie Underwood of the American Medical Association says the order puts children's health at risk. He says decisions about vaccines should be driven by rigorous scientific evidence.
13: New York City Mayor Mamdani's administration is appealing a judge's decision to halt the city's second home tax. The appeal blocks the ruling from a Staten Island judge yesterday until the appeal is decided. The judge had nullified all deadlines for the tax. The appeal means those timelines are still in effect.
16: I'm Chris Caraccio, NBC News Radio.
13: Two federal agencies are teaming up to stop a flesh-eating fly called the New World Screwworm. The USDA will be using Homeland Security's drones in South Texas to catch cross-border cattle movement, which could spread the outbreak.
17: That will be a massive aid in screening, detecting, identifying, and interdicting animals.
13: Secretary Brooke Rollins says the drones have cameras to observe livestock and take pictures of any visible wounds. There have been 45 reported cases of screwworm found in the U.S. since early June. If you are a delivery driver, you might want to avoid the state of Mississippi, Michael Kastner explains.
18: That's according to a new commercial risk study from AutoDS. The e-commerce analytics firm evaluated job hazards across 29 states using highway fatalities, dog attacks, vehicle thefts, and commute times. Mississippi scored a maximum 100 on the study's danger index, taking the top spot nationwide due to having the most traffic deaths of any state analyzed. Missouri and Colorado ranked second and third most dangerous, while Utah scored as the safest.
13: The son of Colorado Congresswoman Lauren Boebert is facing legal trouble again. TMZ says Tyler Boebert has been arrested on 3 felony charges tied to the alleged sexual exploitation of a child. He was taken into custody Sunday in Colorado with court records listing the alleged offense date as January 1st, 2024. Representative Boebert told TMZ, quote, "We take these allegations very seriously and pray for everyone affected during this challenging time." His next court appearance is scheduled for August 19th. Former President Obama has a new gig lined up. He'll be hosting a literature-focused podcast called A Great Book,
19: Audible and Higher Ground Productions, the media company launched by the former first couple, announced the venture yesterday. The project, which premieres September 24th on Audible, will feature 6 episodes where Obama focuses on books including The Fire Next Time by James Baldwin and Song of Solomon by Toni Morrison. I'm Chris Caraggio, NBC News Radio.
20: Time now for a quick look at our KKNW weather update. It's sunny today with a high near 76. Tonight, mostly clear and cool with a low around 59. Wednesday, we're looking at mostly sunny with a high near 74 and mostly clear skies Wednesday night with another low around 59. Thursday, sunny and a little warmer with a high near 77. Thursday night stays mostly clear with a low around 59. And Friday looks like the warmest day of the week, mostly sunny with a high near 81. Friday night, mostly clear with a low around 59.
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0: Thank you so much for joining us as we continue our drive home here on WCPT 820 and our friends tuning in on KKNW 1150 in Seattle and KTNF AM 950 Minneapolis, St. Paul. So thrilled to have you join us for the drive home. And of course, we want to say hello to our friends who might be tuning in as we live stream our show on Facebook and YouTube. Folks, if you have a Facebook account, there's some great folks who join our community there. We would love to have you join us and watch the show live as well as YouTube. Minocqua Brewing Company's Substack. I wrote a piece today about Flock cameras. I will talk a little bit more about that during this hour. There's so much to cover. I know that last hour we were kind of a little bit casual. It was great talking to the chair of the Democratic Party of DuPage County, Reed McCollum. And if you missed that conversation or any of our interviews here, either on my show or whether it is on my show or Richard Chu's show, Jonas Esposito, all of our shows are available as podcasts at heartlandsignal.com. And share that with your family and friends. Let them know where these conversations are happening. We would love to have them join us. And these conversations are made possible by our sponsors. Thank you so much to Pride Coffee Roasters. Got to hang out with Jackie and Patty yesterday after the Jefferson Park Sunday Market. We got dumped down with buckets of rain. But before that, we had a very robust attendance of that lovely market where I volunteer every second and fourth Sunday of the month, and we have markets throughout the year, and we would love to have you join us there. Patty and Jackie also are at the markets in the Chicagoland area, including Skokie and Edgewater. Go to pridecoffeeroasters.com to find out where they'll be next, or you can order a bean subscription and have them delivered to your home. They have some of the best single-origin roasted-to-order coffee beans you will ever have, and I mentioned earlier that I am now on my Guatemalan roasted coffee beans, and they have notes of malted milk chocolate and maple, and it's fantastic. 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I'll be up to 3 a.m. if anyone needs me. I'll be awake, hopefully not doom-scrolling. 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If you're watching online, you can see behind me, I have a banner from Liberal Lawn. We won't go quietly back to the 1950s. Pro-woman, pro-child, pro-choice. And really some great products in addition to that. You got all kinds of home goods, clothing. You've got beverages and food. And I encourage you to choose an alternate to perhaps some of the corporations that give millions of dollars to MAGA. Also, you know, if you are curious about, you know, on the station, we have folks that are sharing really good information about companies that do invest in democratic principles. So pay attention to those conversations. And we also have our friends at Goods Unite Us, goodsuniteus.com. Sometimes if I'm going shopping and I have no choice but to go to a big box retailer, I'll at least check out what brands I should be shopping for. Really good. And they have an app, Goods Unite Us. Again, that's Goods Unite Us. And you can go right in there and type in, oh, it's a blank screen I'm showing folks on. There you go. Goods Unite Us. And you can find out with some of the folks that own these companies. Like, for example, like just to give you an example, like maybe Health Valley. Health Valley contributes entirely to Democrat. I don't know what Health Valley does, though. Some sort of food. Oh, Dove Chocolate also gives most of their contributions to Democrats. And so, anyway, you can find out, Wheaties? Is it Wheaties from General Mills? 55% of their donations go to Democrats, but you can see some folks go 100%. And I think that's helpful on where we spend our dollars, because I'd rather put my money where my values are and people who are more aligned and perhaps not supporting fascism. That's just the way I am. I know it's wild. So thank you so much to our friends who had some kind words about my essay today on Substack. I wrote about Flock cameras and the dangers of giving away. We have incremental been giving away our freedoms. And I think part of that came, I think we all can trace it back to the Patriot Act. After 9/11, we were like, sure, I want to stay safe. Sure, Gav, you know, I'm not doing anything wrong. Go ahead and have my image. And we didn't necessarily have all the information available to us or consider how much technology would change, that AI would then have the wrong car, the wrong person as an alert related to a homicide, and then pull a woman over on the expressway in Milwaukee, Wisconsin, with weapons drawn. Anyway, don't get me. I'm getting mad again. And I'm mad today about this executive order that Donald Trump has issued in regards to childhood vaccinations. He's issued an order that calls for American children to be immunized, but he wants them all separated out. He wants to change the schedule. And he calls, president calls for fewer childhood vaccinations. And he's saying that this is in relation to autism rates, even though there's no study showing a correlation. These have all been disproven. So anyway, one listener asked in the last hour, you know, then that means extra doctor's visits. Who's going to pay for these extra doctor's visits? In addition to having to, like, it's again, fostering this fear and mistrust of science, of experts, of medicine. It really is exhausting. So 773-763-9278. That's 773-763-9278. If you want to join the conversation on these or any other topics that might be on your mind, we've got Jim on the line. Jim, what's on your mind, my friend?
1: Hi, Debbie. After all those years of playing doctors with Jeffrey Epstein, Trump finally came up with a cure for autism. So it did pay off. All those rapes and human trafficking paid off. He's got the cure for autism. He declared it today. He had Kennedy behind the desk. Now this is a theory that goes back to the beginning of Trump's first appears on the scene, because all Republican radio, all they could talk about was autism and vaccinations are no good, and voting is no good, medicine is no good. This is all due to brainwash it. But this is how absolutely insane it is. Now, how can this nut, when we're in the middle of a war that he's lost, entirely lost, it has costed us a fortune. I don't know if you've been to the store lately, Patty, but it's costing me, I can tell it's costing me an extra $20 a day at the grocery store. I mean, it's a joke. Sirloin steak's gone up like $2 or $3 in the last 2 weeks. I mean, and he's talking about autism. I mean, what is wrong with this nut? I mean, really, is that what he came up with all those years with Jeffrey Epstein? And he must have, that's what he came up with all the examinations he's done to human beings. Yeah. He's come up with this cure.
0: Exactly.
1: I mean, come on. I mean, you got to be kidding. And, the whole thing is absolutely, but it's interesting because I used to listen to Republican radio before this maniac got elected again, because now I can't take it anymore. But, it was vaccinations, it was Dr. Fauci, it was, anything to absolutely have a fantasy world, a fantasy life. That's the weird part about it.
0: Yeah.
1: They actually, I mean, how you can entertain a fantasy life on this earth is, I don't know how you can do that. I don't know how you can do that in function in society. Oh, Patty, but you know what's a horrible story was Mendoza? You worked for Mendoza, didn't you?
0: I did. I worked for Mendoza. She's in Mendoza.
1: I know. You're probably, anyway, that's your business. But she's been interesting because of this horrible story about these funeral homes and these people, cremated, and their bodies and laying all over the place. It just shows you how we're getting worse and worse with human life, even when they're dead. Forget about when they're alive, but even when they're dead, we can't figure out a way to get them to the right spot.
0: Yeah, for folks who aren't familiar with this story, more than 50 bodies were found in various states of decomposition at South Chicago Chapel in Chicago during an investigation. And this is something that if I were still working for Mendoza, I would have, Controller Mendoza, this is something I would be working on. And I'll be honest with you, I'd rather be hanging out with you guys right now. I mean, it's important work, and
1: right.
0: I miss it sometimes.
1: I didn't know where you were at when this mayor race is going completely nuts. You got everybody in the mayor race except, before you were born, he used to be a guy that ran for mayor every year with Larry Daly. He was, Larry Daly. He ran every time for 25 years, He never won, but But this race is really bizarre. There was only a couple of candidates. This one's got, what, 15? I don't know how many.
0: Oh, yeah.
1: Everybody's involved in this thing. Anyway, Patty, yep. Thanks for taking my call. Have a good night.
0: Too. Absolutely. Thank you so much, Jim. There's a lot going on. And here, and you know, again, like I had an idea of what I was going to talk about today, and then this story about us changing the vaccination schedule for kids hit the news. And I want to go back and talk a little bit about where we are with Iran, because there was a viral post over the weekend claiming Tehran has flat out ruled ever talking to Trump. So you might be seeing content creators talking about that, and that they're going to wait him out until January of 2029. It's not necessarily true. I just want to let you guys know that claim goes back to one Iranian advisor, not the Iranian government policy. But Iran's foreign ministry says there are no active negotiations with the U.S. right now, even though Trump keeps saying that they were close to a deal, and he's been doing this the entire time. And it really does feel like, in part, market manipulation, trying to, control gas prices, with the Strait of Hormuz was open before we attacked Iran. And we were told, we were told last year that they were nowhere near having nuclear weapons, and then they're on the verge of it. And even people who voted for Trump are trying to figure out why we're doing this. And they're starting to have this momentum of USA first, which was always their thing. And many of them got tricked into believing Trump's lies about Iran. And it's absolutely insane. So the only thing that's being negotiated, I guess, is a shipping corridor between the Strait of Hormuz with Oman, not with us directly, by the way. And then Trump is telling folks that he's fine waiting Iran out because of their inflation and empty coffers. And he said it always works out. It's like a chess game. And like, yeah, I'm sorry. A whole country's economic collapse. Essentially, he's just talking about it as a chess metaphor. Awesome. At any rate, that's just some of the conversations happening around Iran. And if you have any thoughts on the news that you've been reading, let me know. 773-763-9278. I heard Joan talking about the races around the country. Of course, tomorrow is the primary. Folks in Wisconsin have been doing some early voting. But tomorrow, Tuesday, August 11th, is Wisconsin's primaries. And the Democrats will decide who's going to take on Tom Tiffany for governor. We're now down to four: Francesca Hong, David Crowley, Joel Brennan, Kelda Royce. I think Francesca Hong has been in the news quite a bit as someone who's considered to be the front runner. I suspect at least that Mandela Barnes, I don't know that he's gotten behind her. Last I saw, he had not endorsed her, but he said that he met with his team. They had a conversation about it, who seemed to be the next nominee, and he decided to withdraw but not endorse. But when he withdrew, then David Crowley, who had previously dropped out of the race, got back in the race and immediately secured the endorsement of Governor Evers. And there are a lot of conversations. I had someone come up to me at the market yesterday telling me that they didn't believe Francesca Hong was going to win. And then somebody else I heard say that she was a terrible candidate without any substance as to what that means. So if you have thoughts on why you think that, or, maybe we have a lot of friends tuning in Wisconsin, give us a call. I want to hear from our Wisconsin neighbors. And let me know where you are on this prime, on this eve of your primary. 773-763-9278. Again, Hong is a state rep from Madison. She would be the first. She is the first Asian American member of the Wisconsin legislature, and she's leading in every Marquette poll this summer. David Crowley, who's the Milwaukee County exec, is the apparently, because of Evers' endorsement, might have a shot at catching her. But I think that the fact that there's so much money being spent already by Republicans to dissuade people, to tell everyone that Francesca Hong is too much of an extremist, shows you that they know she is the threat in this campaign. And when we come down to it in November, it'll be interesting to see how Wisconsin goes. Are they going to stick with the same old, same old? Are they ready to elect somebody who has a bold vision for Wisconsin. I was really excited at the farmer's market yesterday to see someone wearing a Fibs for Wisconsin shirt, because that is the logo that I commissioned with Harebrained Designs. So thank you so much to Anthony Hall. Let's take a quick break here and continue our conversation. The phone lines are open. So is the text line, 773-763-9278. 773-763-9278. 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
0: Thank you so much for joining us to continue our drive home. And maybe you're not driving home. Maybe you're just hanging out, tuning in live, maybe watching our Facebook live stream, our YouTube stream. We're also streaming on Minocqua Brewing Company Substack. If you are interested, by the way, in promoting your business and supporting the work that we do here, City Bee Savers asked me yesterday how they could get involved in supporting our work. And thank you so much to Bob. It was so great to see City Bee Savers at the Jefferson Park Sunday Market. And he had a display with a hive. I don't even like, you know, you had two panels of glass with the bees in them and not harvesting the honey. They were working on it to bring it ripening the honey. And so he could show everybody what the process is like. And it was very cool to see. And thank you so much, Bob, for sharing that with everybody that came out to the Jefferson Park Sunday Market yesterday. And that is, that's the only honey I use. I use City Bee Savers honey for everything. Honey, anything to sweeten. If I'm sweetening my coffee, if I'm sweetening a cocktail, I don't use simple syrup. I heat up a little bit of City Bee Savers and mix that into whatever I actually put some together for a green tea. As you know, our friend Dr. Jason Bissell, the owner of Chicago Community Acupuncture, talks about green tea. And every week I make a big pitcher of iced tea and have about a glass a day of my jasmine green tea. And I put a little bit of City Bee Savers in there. So it is tasty. And at any rate, it was great to hang out with him, with all of our friends at the market yesterday. I want to thank our friends who are texting in. So one listener says, Patty, Democrats, stop calling yourself socialist or you'll get called a communist and lose. Define yourself as a responsible capitalist and keep all the policies. Tax the rich, healthcare coverage for everyone in our country. Stop corruption, campaign reform, and everything else. A responsible capitalist is everything MAGA is not. Thank you, Dogman. I would say... this is a part I struggle with because, you know, with the writing that we do at Monaco Brewing Company and the conversations that we have here and the response from Dems, like when I challenge some of the things that Democrats are doing, whether it's an individual in the Democratic Party or some of the issues, first of all, I do feel like we need to find like the and common ground isn't even there are things for me universal healthcare coverage for everyone in our country. Absolutely. Like that's why if you listen to any of my interviews with candidates, I generally ask every single one of them where they are on universal healthcare. And if they kind of hem and haw on it and say, well, you know, we've got it's not really like there's an Illinois legislator who I talked to or I saw at a meeting. Let's just say it's the person that I ran against in my own district. But people were asking her about like where she is with moving forward with healthcare in Illinois and developing a system that is accessible for everybody. And she's like, well, there's not really a lot of urgency. There isn't a lot of energy behind doing something like that right now. And like for me, even if you are at the state level and you can't affect things federally, we should all be in the same position of saying everyone should have healthcare, universal healthcare. And I thought it was really interesting that one of Tom's listeners had the idea of, you know, let's start with lowering the age to 55 and then to 50. And then so that we are, maybe it's the, if it has to be incrementally, I mean, here's the problem with that though, for me, is that Republicans don't do things incrementally and we're seeing that. So I don't know why we can't go bold. And as far as, you know, changing the language, I get that. And in some ways I've had the same conversation like about 15 years ago, gosh, has it been that long? Maybe 12 years ago when I first met one of the alders here in Chicago who talked about being a Democratic socialist. And I said, look, I understand where you're coming from, but then you're explaining what a Democratic socialist and what I know about being in politics is that when you're explaining, you are losing. And people, unfortunately, don't know how to distinguish what a Democratic socialist is in comparison to socialism and then communism. And I do think that having language that works against you can be problematic. On the other hand, like, I mean, we are also a party of let's bring everybody under the tent. And again, let's find out what our core values are. Responsible capitalists. Again, we're talking about language that isn't going to work for everybody or that they're not willing to use. And so I appreciate your thoughts on that. However, I think that we're at the point now where it's the generalities that we crave, right? Because Republicans are masterful at making it simplistic. And in part, that's because they tell you who to hate. You should hate this group of people. And you should feel, you know, powerful and better about yourself by voting against these people because they represent that, you know, whether it's, saying that, that immigrants are, diluting our bloodlines, right? Muddying our population, basically calling us mongrels and things like that. And by us, I mean, I'm first generation. My mother is an immigrant. She came here from Mexico. I'm also the great granddaughter of Irish immigrants. And, you know, there are all these people talking about, you know, well, the American way and we, you know, go back to your country if you want to practice that. And that was not the founding. Those were not the founding principles of this country. At any rate, I do think that I get where you're coming from as far as language and Democratic socialists. However, I think that if there is the ability to move people towards doing the things that Democrats talk about the most, affordable housing, I'm sorry, but Trump said that was a made up word. Does affordable feel made up to you folks that are struggling with affordability? I was just looking at apartments because my son is going to be moving in with some roommates. And I was kind of curious about what the landscape was for apartments here in Chicago. And I'm looking at apartments that are two bedrooms, one bath for $2,800 and not like in one of the fancy neighborhoods. Holy freaking frack. I mean, I know in this area it's not quite as bad, but still $1,800 to $2,000. And it's not as though salaries have kept pace with the productivity of American workers. because Americans have never been more productive than they are now and not had salaries that reflect that as they did 40 years ago, 50 years ago. So I want to hear conversations about how we are going to do the best by working class Americans. More in a moment. Not working, but everybody. For all Americans, instead of flooding the wealth to the top 1%. Let's take a break here and continue our conversation. If you have any thoughts you want to share, 773-763-9278. That's 773-763-9278. You can call or text. And when you call, you'll hear the lovely voice of Paul Shavari. And if you're nice to him, maybe you can come on the air and be nice to all of us. And if you want to be challenging, I'll take those calls too. 773-763-9278. Let's see how it goes. More in a moment on WCPT, KKNW, KTNF. 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
9: NBC News Radio. I'm Chris Caraggio. There's a full slate of primary elections across multiple states today. Voters are heading to the polls in Alabama, Connecticut, Minnesota, Vermont, and Wisconsin, plus South Carolina, where there's a special Senate primary after Senator Lindsey Graham's sudden death. The governor appointed his sister, Darlene Graham, to serve out the remainder of his term. Now she's running for his full term. Meantime, in Wisconsin, all eyes are on the Democrat primary race for governor, where Democratic Socialist Francesca Hong has skyrocketed in the polls. Millions across the Midwest and Ohio Valley are under a severe weather threat today. A level 3 out of 5 severe storm risk is covering portions of the region, including cities like Chicago, Indianapolis, and Columbus, Ohio. This comes after yesterday's storms brought 65-mile-per-hour winds to parts of Maryland and Virginia. Officials reported that over 180,000 customers had power knocked out due to the storms. I'm Chris Caraggio, NBC News Radio.
10: Time now for a quick look at our KKNW weather update. It's sunny today with a high near 76. Tonight, mostly clear and cool with a low around 59. Wednesday, we're looking at mostly sunny with a high near 74 and mostly clear skies Wednesday night with another low around 59. Thursday, sunny and a little warmer with a high near 77. Thursday night stays mostly clear with a low around 59. And Friday looks like the warmest day of the week, mostly sunny with a high near 81. Friday night, mostly clear with a low around 59.
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0: Great news for those Chicagoans heading up to southern Wisconsin. 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
0: Thank you so much for joining us. We continue our drive home here on WCPT AM 820 in Chicago. Hello to our friends who are tuning in overnights on KKNW 1150 in Seattle, as well as later in the evening on KTNF AM 950 Minneapolis, St. Paul. And hi to everyone who checks out our live stream or perhaps the rebroadcast on YouTube, Facebook, and Minocqua Brewing Company Substack. Please share and like our posts so that we can continue to get these conversations in front of more people. Maybe share it with your friends and family and say, hey, I know that you're feeling a bit overwhelmed by everything that's happening. And here are some folks that are having conversations that might make you feel a little more engaged and empowered. I know that before the show that Trump had this press conference to sign yet another executive order. So Trump signed an executive order that guts the childhood vaccine schedule. RFK Jr., of course, standing right next to him in the Oval Office. And I don't know, again, it's just so disturbing. Some of the lies that RFK Jr. has spread as justification for disrupting the vaccination schedule. He says that kids get up to 94 vaccines by the time they're 18, which is not a true number. And so they're using these false numbers, these inflated numbers, to scare people to, again, are there a lot of shots in order to protect kids as they come up through school and they're in environments where they're more vulnerable? And also we want to achieve herd immunity. But they're basing this on the fear around vaccinations. And something, and I'm not sure if I can articulate this the way I would like to. As many of you know, and in case you don't, I have two boys, Griffin, who recently graduated from college, and Declan, who is 21 years old and was born with a genetic disorder called Primrose, which actually we didn't know until last year that was his diagnosis, because they weren't necessarily testing for that. It's a newer genetic disorder that they only started testing more widely in the last 10 years. So because Declan is 21, they had not tested for that until he started demonstrating more physical challenges. He stopped being able to walk independently about 4 years ago. And we continue to work with him and get therapies. And he never gives up on trying to stand on his own again. So at any rate, I know that throughout Declan's lifetime, the things that people have said as an excuse, whether it's in direct relation to Declan or people like Declan, they will use his life. And again, the intellectual and physical challenges of a beautiful human being like Declan as a reason to withhold vaccinations for their own children, which doesn't just put their child in danger, but also the kids that they go to school with, those who maybe can't get vaccinated, those if you are carrying something that might be transmitted at home to other people in the community. The idea of saying basically, and I'm not saying this, I'm actually not even saying this hypothetically. My mom has a friend whose adult son doesn't have any kids. And she told my mom that she used to feel bad about that. Like she wanted grandkids from the son. She had other grandchildren from other children. But she said that maybe it was a good thing that her son didn't have kids, because what if he ended up like Declan? And what? Look, I'm not saying it's not challenging, but basically saying better to not have children than to have the risk of having a child. Anytime we get pregnant, it is a risk. For the first risk, by the way, is to a woman, to a girl who gets pregnant. Their body immediately changes and has to, it is now directed towards providing the energy and nutrition for a fetus. Changes the chemistry of your body. There's a lot that goes into it that poses dangers to women. When you have when you have a baby, yeah, there are dangers involved in all of it. But do not use kids like mine as an excuse for not vaccinating other children. I absolutely am not here for it, because now they are cutting the recommended vaccine list from 18 to 11, splitting the rest into tiers. So shots for RSV, hepatitis A and B, meningococcal, I can't say that word, meningitis, you know what I'm talking about, go from every kid to getting this, only decide if your kid is high risk. So you'll have to determine whether or not you think your child should be vaccinated against some of this. They push splitting the MMR shots. This is the one that RFK Jr. has been banging the drum about for over a decade, putting people in a position of being afraid. We had a doctor on the air last week who said even these conversations, even though she knows the science behind it, the data, the outcomes, she said even for her, in a moment when her child was getting a vaccination, like that little voice kind of like creeped up. And imagine other people who don't have that expertise wondering like whether or not this injection is going to give my child autism. And because it's been platformed and amplified, whether it was by Oprah, Dr. Oz, RFK Jr., and you put a lot of... We have the rise of measles in this country for the first time since, I think it's 1990, we are having a resurgence of measles outbreaks, including people who have died from it. And while Trump was signing this new executive order, he said there's a reason for such epidemic rates of autism. And then, in the same breath, seconds later, he says, we don't know exactly...

we don't know exactly what the cause is for autism. And he said, it's not science. He's just trying to figure out how far he can push a lie on a live camera. And the science part, this isn't a both sides thing. This has been studied for over two decades all over the world, tens of millions of kids, and there is no link between vaccines and autism. Full stop. I don't know what else, what other information, like, I'm trying not to get angry. Every credible pediatric and public health body on the planet agrees. It's not even a debate. It's a settled question that this administration is using to manipulate people emotionally because it's politically useful to a movement that has to have a boogeyman. And for a parent, you know, this does mean more copays. They're using the Netherlands as an example. By the way, they've done studies in the Netherlands. They've been tracking children to see if there is a link between vaccinations and autism. And they have found that that's not the case, too, by the way. And if you're using other countries like the Netherlands, where they have what? Universal health care. So if they are having a different schedule for vaccinations, if you want to do that, if you want to separate out and say we don't have to do this at one visit, then maybe also with this have universal health care. That's a conversation I'm willing to have. But the Netherlands, if you're using them as an example, also have the infrastructure in place for people to have access to health care and have those extra doctor's visits instead of having to have a copay every single time you go. So they're splitting them into three. They want to split vaccinations into three doctor's visits. So now you got to round up your child. For me, like if I was doing this, I would have to round up both of my boys because they're 2 years apart. You know, we generally would take them for their physicals on the same day so we could get them, you know, get our day in order. It can be challenging, especially when you have a child with special needs, whether it's equipment, whether it's a schedule of the day. So now they want to break this into three doctor's visits, which means some parents are going to have to take a day off of work to make three visits work for them. I'm trying not to yell. Pediatricians are already saying that this it's not fewer risks, and this will mean more missed and it'll be incomplete immunizations. The make it inconvenient part isn't. We're going to make this as inconvenient as possible. I hope you all don't mind. Let's just sign that executive order. And this is it's not federal law, right? But it's still something that is going to pose a lot of obstacles for folks. This is Illinois, by the way. I'm not sure about other states, and I'll do some research on this. But Illinois has its own vaccine mandate on the books, which has been codified in state administrative code, requiring MMR, polio, DTaP, hepatitis B, and others for every kid entering public or private schools here. There are religious exemptions, and I'll never forget being in Springfield when this was being debated in 2015. I remember a legislator standing up because, you know, this is where you need to remember, folks, with your state legislatures is the most direct and impactful way to have a voice in your community. Go to your state capitals, go to your state elected's offices, email them, call them, find out whether or not they are informed on the issues that are most important to you. Because I saw a legislator rise because she had been getting letters from people in her community demanding exemptions for religious reasons for vaccinations. And if somebody has a religious reason, there should be no questions asked. They have a religious exemption. I was talking to somebody who worked in a clinical setting for seniors, and they said that. And there's so many conversations that I have now. I can't remember if this was on the air or not, but they were talking about how they, during COVID, they had done everything to make sure everybody was safe. They gave everybody the choice of getting the vaccination, and they did have protocols in place. If you didn't want the vaccination, only one person decided not to get vaccinated. And that helps the entire community stay safe in a setting like that. But they had that person had a religious exemption. That was their reason behind it. And there were no questions asked. And that should be the case if that is your reasoning behind that. However, getting vaccinated and herd immunity is the goal in these situations across our country for public health. And every kid entering public school here does have a vaccine schedule. And so it does have to be for religious exemption. You do need a signed certificate from the actual healthcare provider. Springfield doesn't have to follow a White House press release, that, by the way. So if you're a parent in Illinois, your kid's school vaccine requirements are not changing today. I know that we're heading right into school opening. What does change is that this directs the DOJ, now Todd Blanche's DOJ, to go hunting for states it thinks are out of compliance on exemptions. And I think that's part of the fight to

0: watch, not, of course, this photo op in his office. Let's take a break here and continue our conversation on WCPT 820 Heartland Signal, KKNW 1150 in Seattle overnights, and KTNF AM 950 Minneapolis, St. Paul. Thank you for tuning in. Of course, we have Matt McNeil here on our airwaves. You can hear him later tonight at 9 p.m. And I will. And Politics Bar, by the way, I love that they call all of our podcast listeners future listeners. Let's take a break here and continue our conversation. And, oh, thank you to everybody tuning in digitally as well. We're happy to have you.
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0: Thank you so much for joining us. We continue our drive home. The phone lines are open if you want to join the conversation. 773-763-9278. That's 773-763-9278. During the break, I read a text and I realized I am part of this population that did not acknowledge or talk about the atomic bombing of Hiroshima on August 6th and Nagasaki on August 9th. The other station, the NPR had two short stories about the events of the bombings with information about some survivors of the atomic bombs. The survivors are called hibakusha, or explosion affected people. There was a little coverage. I think about this too, you know, how much the past obviously continues to impact us, even like 9/11 and what we went through continues, as I was talking about flock cameras earlier, that a lot of the Patriot Act has a direct impact on us now, as we have signed over so much of our privacy and rights in the name of safety. And there was a little coverage. I really had not thought about the anniversary, about how the United States created, this is again the texter, think about it, the United States created a powerful weapon to end World War II. Over 110,000 to 210,000 people died from the explosion, intense heat, and radiation. The United States became mass murderers that day, and we should never forget this fact, and hopefully never have these powerful and violent weapons ever used again by this country. And so, yeah, this past weekend was the 81st anniversary of Hiroshima, August 6th, and again, Nagasaki on August 9th. And the number of living survivors has fallen to just over 91,000, about a quarter of what it once was. And we're closing in on the last generation who can tell us firsthand what a nuclear weapon actually does to a city and the people in it. So it is something to contemplate and think about. And I don't know if they have some of those stories available online. I'm sure you can learn more just to take stock and think about that, especially in a week when we're talking about Iran, the Strait of Hormuz, you know, this brinkmanship, and what I guess Trump is now saying is basically chess, and how casually the word nuclear gets thrown around in these negotiations. So at any rate, thank you so much to our listener from the 269 for that reminder. We were talking earlier about how, you know, we have to explain democratic socialism, being a Democrat. You know, when we talk about New Deal Democrats, I know a lot of our friends who join us on the air, I've got to get Kevin Ryan on. He messaged me about coming on soon, who ran in that race for the Illinois Senate race, in which Lieutenant Governor Juliana Stratton was victorious. But we'll get him on soon. I do appreciate if I were to define, I guess, the closest I come to all of these definitions of being a Democrat, I would say New Deal, FDR, Democrat. But then again, you're explaining what's a New Deal. And I think that, again, with the language, you know, Republicans are definitely more lockstep. They are way less willing than Democrats to sort of go, well, what I mean by this is that, no, they just go, it's this. You know, they throw around the word communism. Like, I saw a guy at the county fair wearing a button that said, I'm against communism. Are you? And I mean, I'm tempted to say, do you know what communism is, and who are you accusing of being a communist in this country? Because it is such a boogeyman thing to say. And I think that, you know, honestly, there's part of it is just the sound, like a hard C sound, that like those words have an impact, right? And so, you know, then saying conflating socialism with communism, not even knowing what either one of those are. As far as I know, people in the Democratic Party do not think that that the government should own everything, that it should be parceled out. That and here's the thing, is selling it off to the private sector is also not functioning if you don't regulate capitalism. So at any rate, these are conversations that we're all having and trying to figure out how we elect Democrats who more closely mirror our values and our goals. In regards to the acknowledgement, the memorializing the bombing of Hiroshima, a listener says, the listener who was messaging, PBS did a 2024 documentary about the bombing of Japan. It was phenomenal. We should be paying attention and learning more. Because it becomes background noise, right? It was something we learned about when we were in grade school or high school. I am, I believe, amongst the last class of kids that would hide under their desks if we had a nuclear bomb, which was bizarre. I remember being 6 years old, 1977, and I was supposed to believe that my desk would keep me from dying of a nuclear blast. Paul, did you have any of the nuclear bomb drills? You're younger than me. No, never did. No. What did you guys do for tornado drills? Did you go in the hallway away from windows? Because we went in the hallway and we all sat like facing the lockers. That was another thing.
1: Yeah, there was a part in our grade school that was like downstairs and away from the windows, so they put us all down there.
0: Yeah, that would make sense. I mean, if there's one thing we definitely need to be doing more of is making sure we've got tornado drills. Like I remember there was like one night there were horrible storms coming. I'm like, well, you and I are in the perfect room. We're hermetically sealed in the studios.
1: Yeah, yeah. I'd be worried about that big tower on top of us, though.
0: Well, there's that. Maybe. Yeah. I mean, there was a day that Joan was on the air and I happened to be videotaping. I have a phone holder so I can record while I'm driving. And there was a storm rolling in and I just happened to turn. I was facing the station. I was facing the tower and I made the right turn onto, I want to say it was Central. And all of a sudden you heard the explosion. Bang. And then the station went all like crackled.
1: Yeah. Had you been like 2 seconds delayed, you would have had the whole thing.
0: I wonder what that would have looked like. Because last night there were quite the light show in Chicago. People were videotaping.
1: Oh, yeah. On the drive home for me, I saw some. It looked like it was like, you know, sometimes the, like lightning will go across the sky. This seemed like all of the bolts were coming straight down towards the earth.
0: Oh, my God. That's crazy.
1: Yeah.
0: So, you know, I mean, the likelihood of a tornado in Chicago seems to be intensifying because plus the flooding is doing all kinds of damage. The water-soaked areas of the city. Oh, we've got a listener on the, we have a candidate. I'm sorry, Rick. I just realized we had a caller on hold. Thank you, Paul. My apologies. I've got a lot of screens in front of me. I did not see this one. Rick, you're running for office in Wisconsin?
2: Hi, how you doing?
0: Very good. Yes, what are you running for?
2: Wisconsin District 33 Assembly. Robin Voss's seat. He's retiring. And the primary, of course, as you know, is tomorrow.
0: Yes.
2: I met you once before. You called me Southside Rick up at the Elkhorn Democratic offices. We had a nice chat. That was almost coming up on 2 years ago, January.
0: But, yeah.
2: Yeah. But anyway, long story short, I just couldn't sit on my couch and watch it anymore.
0: Oh, my gosh. Amazing.
2: So I'm running primaries tomorrow. I was asked. I didn't pursue it. I was asked by the chairman of the Elkhorn Democrats to run in early April, and my initial reaction was my jaw dropped.
0: Wow.
2: After a couple of weeks of thinking about it, I thought about my 6 grandkids and said to myself, what kind of a world do I want to leave them? And I decided to get off my backside and go. So and I'm canvassing right now as we speak in Burlington.
0: Oh, my goodness. So is this Rick Bailey?
2: It's Rick Bailey.
0: Rick Bailey, a lifelong educator, youth sports coach, and dedicated community advocate running for the Wisconsin State Assembly to bring practical, people-focused leadership to Madison. Rick, I'm so glad that you're running. This is great news. How has it been going with knocking on doors and having these events? Is it everything you'd hoped?
2: Well, it's hard to put into short responses, but all I'll say is amazing and crazy.
0: Yeah, I hear that.
2: I've been called a communist. I've been called a baby killer. But most of the people we are targeting are strong and leading Democrats because it's a primary. So the terms I'm using are mostly Dems. So the least I get, thank you very much for stopping. At the best I get, thank you very much and take my lid immediately. And I'm voting for you. This lawyer down the street just said within 10 seconds, you're a Democrat? Yeah, I'm voting for you.
0: Nice. Hold on 1 second. I got to take this call real quick. My mom is, hey, mommy, I'm on the radio right now. Is everything okay?
3: Okay, yeah, everything is okay. Bye-bye.
0: I'll call you after the show. That means my mom, Paul, that means that my mom is not listening to the radio. Hi, mommy.
2: Yep.
0: Okay, Rick Bailey. I want to talk about, we've only got about a minute here. So tell me about healthcare and your vision for healthcare and fixing it in Wisconsin.
2: Good question. My vision is that healthcare is a right, not a privilege, based on how much money you have in your pocket. Badger care should be universal. Medicare should be totally funded the way it should. So all people, irregardless of origin, citizenship, not citizenship, they're human beings. That should be a right in the richest country in the world.
0: Amazing. I wish you the best of luck. I know this is a primary for you. How many candidates are in this in the primary?
2: just one other. Her name is Maria Elena Vizabarros from East Troy. And when I was asked, there was nobody else running. So that came whenever I went back and told the chairman, that person I was going to say, I'll run. It took me a few weeks to get off the couch and go, wow. And then she's, oh, there's another person running. So enters a primary.
0: Gotcha. Well, I mean, like, but and the good news is you can have these conversations, have the debate. For folks who want to know, tell them what is it? Is there a punch number, or just make sure that they're voting for you? Give them the information.
2: Well, just, you know, go to my website, you know, and I will be honest with you, Patty. I'm a pretty tech challenged guy. So just tell me to go to my website.
0: Okay.
2: I have a wonderful guy who helps me with all the things I write, all my policy positions, and we put them all in there and we agree on everything.
0: All right.
2: And I'm just out banging doors and asking for donations.
0: Well, go get them. And I'll watch the results. Rick Bailey for Assembly is the website, rickbaileyforassembly.com. And maybe I'll see you on Sunday in Elkhorn. I've got to run. It's the end of our show. Thanks, Rick. I'm so glad you called in. That was awesome. Thank you. Good night, everybody. Thank you, Paul Shavari. Bye.
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5: Happy Tuesday. 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Time now for a quick look at our traffic. Northbound 405, 167 on up to Sunset is stop and go, and southbound I-5 from North Gateway on down to the 520 interchange is stop and go. Otherwise, we're at light volumes on our freeways at this hour and 72 degrees here in the sunshine. We'll see sunset tonight at 8:29 p.m. Stay tuned. 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
8: Several states are holding primary elections today. Voters are heading to the polls in Alabama, Connecticut, Minnesota, Vermont, Wisconsin, and in South Carolina, where there's a special Senate primary. After Senator Lindsey Graham's sudden death, the governor appointed his sister, Darlene Graham, to serve out the remainder of his term, and now she's running for his full term. Severe weather conditions today are bearing down on millions across the Midwest and Ohio Valley. A level 3 out of 5 severe storm risk is covering portions of the region, including Chicago, Indianapolis, and Columbus, Ohio. An airport catering truck reportedly helped President Trump secretly board a smaller U.S. military aircraft while leaving from the NATO summit in Turkey last month. The Washington Post, citing an official and reviewed materials, said the decision happened during what intelligence officials described as a credible Iranian threat against the president. Trump had arrived in Ankara on July 8th aboard a new Boeing 747-8 donated by Qatar, but security concerns led to officials to switching planes on the tarmac. The president of two major medical associations are calling President Trump's new executive order on childhood vaccines dangerous, Matt Mattinson reports.
9: American Academy of Pediatrics President Dr. Andrew Racine calls the order disheartening and dangerous.
10: This is just going to make it more and more difficult for people to get the vaccines that they need.
9: Trump says the executive order calls for splitting the childhood MMR vaccine for measles, mumps, and rubella into 3 shots. The order would also push for childhood immunizations to be administered at separate medical visits instead of 1 visit. Dr. Willie Underwood of the American Medical Association says the order puts children's health at risk. He says decisions about vaccines should be driven by rigorous scientific evidence.
8: New York City Mayor Mamdani's administration is appealing a judge's decision to halt the city's second home tax. The appeal blocks the ruling from a Staten Island judge yesterday until the appeal is decided. The judge had nullified all deadlines for the tax. The appeal means those timelines are still in effect.
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8: The presidents of the American Academy of Pediatrics and American Medical Association are calling President Trump's new executive order on childhood vaccines dangerous. Trump said the order would split the childhood MMR vaccine for measles, mumps, and rubella into 3 shots. The order would also push for all childhood immunizations to be administered at separate medical visits instead of 1 visit. Brad Pitt is opening up about his mental health after his years-long legal battles with ex-wife Angelina Jolie. Mark Mayfield has more.
11: In an interview published Monday, Pitt told Esquire that family stuff definitely contributed to his worsening mental health. And while the actor says he never seriously contemplated suicide, he understands it. The former couple has been in court multiple times since filing for divorce nearly a decade ago over the ownership of a French vineyard. There were also allegations of physical abuse against Pitt and his relationship with his children, many of whom have stopped using

0: Elvis fans are descending on Memphis this week to celebrate the King. It's Elvis Week 2026, and the festivities are in full swing at his iconic Graceland home. The 10-day festival celebrates Presley's life and music 49 years after his death. Realtor.com is out with its list of the most in-demand zip codes for home buyers in the first half of this year. With a $600,000 median list price, Peabody, Massachusetts is the hottest place for U.S. home shoppers right now, with views per property in the area receiving just over 4 times the U.S. average. For the fourth year in a row, the website's top 10 hottest zip codes are all in the Northeast or Midwest. That's largely because fewer homes have been built in those regions, leaving buyers to compete for fewer properties. I'm Chris Caraggio, NBC News Radio.
1: Time now for a quick look at our KKNW weather outlook. Sunshine through the rest of today. We'll see a high near 78. Mostly clear tonight, low around 57. Mostly sunny again for Wednesday with a high near 75. And mostly sunny Thursday, high near 79. Friday warming up to around 81 degrees.
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Hello and welcome. This is Story U Talk Radio, and I am your host, Coach Debbie, and I am delighted that you are here for another live show. I've been thinking about you. I had to do a little traveling, and Eric provided you an encore show about neurodivergency, and I was thinking, well, after something like that, you might be wondering, how do you make a leap? Like, how do you go from, I understand myself a little more, but now how do I move? How do I transition to being more? I understand where I want to go, but how do I be that one that I want to be? So we're going to look at your impact today and, you know, where your life story is just begging for a little more impact. Where might you make some shifts? And that way, you're feeling like, aha, I'm so much more comfy in my skin now because I'm doing what I really want to do. And sometimes you might say, oh, I can't have changes to my life because it took all this time to curate the magnificent person I am. And I'm not saying that we don't appreciate all that you are. But I am saying that sometimes you find yourself just in a little bit of a glitch or a little bit of a struggle or just almost sick and tired of doing what you're so darn good at. And you might even start questioning if you were ever really as good as you think and losing confidence and feelings like that. So what I want to tell you is this isn't about fixing you. This is about allowing you to be as creative as you want to be, allowing you to have the life story you want. Now, what inspired this? Well, I'm so glad you asked. I took a little trip to go see my mama. And she fell down and went boom, like we used to say when we were little kids. And sometimes when that happens to a person over the age of 75, rehab takes time. So she's in a place now. She's out of the hospital. And in a place where she's learning to walk again and getting her speech back and things like this. But you know what I saw? Ooh, it's hard. It's hard when you're in a facility like that and you see people that are really struggling to get back to the life they knew. And you see that look on their face where it almost tells the story of, will I get back? Will I make it back? My mom even said one day while I was pushing her in her wheelchair down the hallway and we were having a chat, she turned and looked at me and said, Debbie, some of these people are really sick. And I said, yeah, but not you, Mom. And I really tried to pump her up because I thought, oh, that's a terrible feeling to have stuck in your throat. And what is it like when you're not at that point in your life, but you're worried that if you don't make some changes, you might not like the inventory you do later in life? Or maybe you've been really happy with life, but now you're bored with the things you're great at. Or maybe you just feel like you didn't get a great start and you're wondering, how do I jump into the game with more oomph, more creativity, more vigor, more excitement? Because you want to really enjoy your days. We're all worthy of that. We all deserve to have a life we feel good about. And we get to make more decisions than we might even guess. We might think everything is up to the government and our folks and our lineage and our genes and all that good stuff, but we get to choose too.
we get to make change simply because it feels like it's a darn good season for an upgrade. So I'm going to help you with this. Maybe your life story is begging for just a little more impact. I want to help you make that happen. So stay tuned. Stay here with me today. You know that I help people write their books and their blogs, but did you know I help you write your life story? And what I mean by that is I'm a life coach, and I do a lot of writing, I do a lot of editing, but I also help people get aligned with the life they said they want, or with the life they've been dreaming about. Get aligned with it. Start to feel like you're in the life you want to be living and not just dreaming about it 8 hours a night, or worse, 5 hours a night and getting up too early. I want you in it because it just feels so darn good to be creative and to feel like, yeah, I am doing the life I said I wanted, and I'm feeling the impact of that. And I'm nowhere near some place that's got to teach me the basics. I'm out here. I'm doing it. I want to introduce you to a book that maybe I have talked about before. It's called The Big Leap, and it's by Gay Hendricks. Really a phenomenal counselor, teacher, speaker, author. I really love the work he's done. And I think the first book I read by him and his wife, probably Katie, his wife, wrote that with him. It was called Conscious Loving. And it was when I was in an unconscious, mostly loving, but not always marriage. And I had a lot of questions. And I went to that book and went, oh, I just felt so seen and heard and understood. And, you know, 180 pages later, I walked away with some skills that really served me, really felt good. Well, it's not the only book he wrote. In fact, this one is one of about 10 books he wrote. It's called The Big Leap. And I would have told you that it came out in 2022 because that's when I read it the first time around. But it actually came out in 2009. Where was I? I guess I was reading all kinds of other good stuff. But The Big Leap by Gay Hendricks, it's that sort of book you want to reach to when you're thinking, I could use a little more impact here. I could use some rewriting in my life story. I want to get it together. He talks about these four levels of us coming to know each other. Not each other, more so coming to know ourselves. And he calls them our zones. He's got the zone of, the final one is called the zone of genius. That's what we're working our way up to. But in the beginning, he talks about these zones of competency and incompetency. And he works into the zone of excellence. Now you're going to think, oh, well, that's where I graduate. But it's not. It's actually where we end up settling before we get to our zone of genius. So let's chat about this a little bit. You might be that sort of person like me, where you got a job, right? You got a job, you go to work, you do things. Maybe your job is actually to stay put at the house, and it's very centered around those little kids. Or it's centered around the side hustle you do, or something like that. But a lot of us have jobs. We've got to be competent in our job. But what happens when you feel like you're in a zone of incompetence? That's usually because you're doing things that you're simply not that great at. And maybe it's part of your job description.
I've had those jobs. I don't like those jobs. I like the ones where what I need to do in the day line up with my abilities as opposed to my incompetence. So you too, you might have one of those jobs where you feel like, you know, I think other people could do this better than me. If you're in a zone of incompetency, you may even be experiencing just a lot of general frustration throughout your day, or you might be making mistakes that you hope nobody sees or knows about. One example might be that maybe you have to be the person that does a little bit of bookkeeping in your job. It's not the main thing you do, but it's something you have to do, and you put it off until Friday at 3:30 because you don't feel competent. You feel like someone else could do it better. So you just leave it until the end, and you do the best you can, and every now and then you get in trouble, right? So that's just an example of being in that zone where you don't feel so competent. I remember being in a job once where I would trade the bookkeeping task with this gal because I liked a little of that. I was good at it. I mean, me and an adding machine, go, go, go, right? I can do it really fast. But the gal next to me, she hated that. And so I would give her my little task, which was at the end, we had these spreadsheets where we had to put down all the radio stations we had served and done research for. And I was always leaving out one or two. So we'd switch, you know, at the end of the... And it saved our jobs, I swear, because we understood these were areas where we didn't feel as competent. But when you get into your level of competency, when you rise in a zone, you're usually doing the things that other people could do well, but you feel confident about. You're not worried. The worry has gone away. You're productive. You might be replaceable, maybe, but you're competing pretty well. And a lot of people settle for this. They feel like, yeah, I'm good enough. I figured it out. Maybe at your job you're thinking, well, I have to do several emails in a week, but I can do that. I can write emails. I'm good enough at that. Maybe you have to orchestrate some meetings. You feel good at that? Good enough, at least. Maybe you have to go out in the field and consult with people. And you think, well, it's not my favorite thing, but I can always pull it off. And in the end, the question really remains, are you fitting into your strongest impact? So I've had that feeling plenty of times. I'm competent enough.

I think that's really the question. Are you feeling creative and lit up and alive? Maybe you were the first week, or the second, or the third, but at this point, maybe not. And so then we start to look at, is that

And it's even something you might be excited about for a good period of time. People recognize you. They even say, oh, Eric's excellent at that. Debbie's excellent at that. Now, the interesting thing is, do you go home and go to bed at night thinking, oh, I'm so glad I'm excellent at that? Do you? Because if you do, you've hit it. You've really hit it. But if it's just something you're darn good at and you kind of fell into, you're not home yet. And you might be thinking, come on, Debbie, what's going on here? But hang out with me, okay, a minute. You might be successful. You might receive praise. You might even get paid pretty well. But on the weekends, are you sort of celebrating that that's what you do? Do you feel like, you know, you're irreplaceable? Do you feel like you're the one that they seek out and know they can count on, and you wish there was someone else to help? I mean, where are you at with this? Do you align with the excellence? There's also that sense that you fell into it. I'll give you an example here. When I was a teacher at the college, I did not understand. I didn't understand this at all, that as an instructor, the majority of my time would not be in the classroom, which I was great at. It would not be meeting one-on-one with my students, which I was great at. It would not be planning out my lessons, which I was great at. It would be editing, writing. That was 80% possibly of my time. Editing and finding ways to help people learn and grow as writers. I became a phenomenal editor. I got first place awards at the state level, the regional level, and the national level. Was it what I set out to do? Uh-uh. Was it something I wanted to stay in? No, not really. It kind of ended up in my lap because hours and hours and hours was going into it. Did I like the fact that my dean sought me out when she needed editing done? Yeah, that was nice. But was I happy? And this is what the big leap is really about. Are you in a position where you're not feeling so competent? Or maybe you took on a new skill and you're feeling a little more competent? Or maybe your talents actually landed you in a place where you're quite excellent and recognized for it, but you're not happy. And you're not making the impact in your life that you want. And you're not getting sound sleep. And you're not going pointed in the direction that you really dreamed. Well, guess what? There's another level. And we're going to talk about that when we come back from the break. We're talking about the big leap here. Stay tuned.

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1: 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Today, we are talking about your life story and really bringing you back into that creative spirit where you feel like you're really making impact. Impact to your own happiness, because we want you happy. It's great if you're out there doing work where you're competent. It's great if you're even getting recognized, feeling successful. Even if you've arrived at a place where you know you're excellent at what you do, are you happy? Because if you're not, there's one more stage to go. I'm going to take you on a review in a few minutes, but let's just jump right back in where we jumped out at the break. This is the final stage I want to take you into here. I find it really remarkable. Gay Hendricks, who wrote The Big Leap, he talks about this zone, and he calls it the zone of genius. And how do you know that you have reached your zone of genius? It's really because you have tapped into your unique gifts, and you are energized by this. You are creative. There is this value you give off because of the way you express yourself in your uniqueness. And while we wouldn't say that you're the only person in the entire world that could do it, you're one that is sought after. You're one that's remembered because of the way. It's a step beyond being excellent. It's that you are unique. You're special. People like it. They like it with you. This is some sort of work, some sort of energy that you bring to it, and it's your real wow factor. A lot of people don't explore their life in a way to achieve this kind of level. It's not so much that you have to do more. It's about waking up to who you really are. It's about really getting into more of that visionary inside of you, that inspired one inside of you that can be at your best. And maybe you've just thought, well, How do I do that when I'm 50 years old? How do I do that when I've got little kids around my ankles all day long? How do I do that when I already spent $100,000 on an education? Thank you very much. And I don't want to go back and do more. What I love here is that Gay Hendricks really brings people back to their childhood to find their genius. And it's especially for that person that says, yeah, I know I'm competent. I know I'm actually even more than competent. I'm quite talented, but I'm not happy. And I want to be. And I want to make the big leap out of the little fishbowl and into the big one where I feel like I'm making an impact. So he uses his own story as a good example, and it might surprise you how this story goes, because you're going to think, well, that wasn't rocket science, you know. Listen to this. Here he was in his early years in his career, and he had obtained success. So, you know, he was more than competent, and he was quite excellent as a therapist, as a consultant. He was even a university professor, and he liked a lot of the techniques that he taught, and he enjoyed his days for the most part. But there was something inside of him that made him think, there's more, and I'm not stepping into it. Why is that? He got stuck at that level that I know I've gotten stuck at many times, and maybe you have too, which is realizing, but I'm good at what I do. I thought this so many times in my career, but I'm really a good editor, and I need to be, and I am. So why am I unhappy? Why am I unhappy that I can really do something well? In his own experience, he pulled this, and I think this is really good. He said he had the realization of the things that give him energy. He noticed he felt more energized when he had principles where he was working with an individual and they were really working on specifically the person's human potential. He said, all of a sudden I realized I don't want to be a counselor in all these areas I'm trained. I really want to dial it down to this one particular area where I get a lot of energy. I feel energized when I'm talking to someone and I'm helping them discover their own human potential. He noticed how much he loved writing, and he wrote the book, The Big Leap, and went, that felt good. That gave me energy, a different energy than he had felt by being a really good consultant. He also noticed that in teaching, he actually wanted to reach a broader audience, not necessarily one in the university style, but more the auditorium, and that when he was invited to do so, he felt far more energy. And this was where he made the big leap. He realized to shift to his genius, he would have to make a change. And that didn't mean working harder. It meant doing what he really felt energy from. So instead of doing so much consulting, he slowly started to work into more speaking gigs. Instead of creating more content and curriculum, he started creating things for the stage. Instead of writing on, committees. Writing on committees for the university, he started writing his own books. He said the shift wasn't that he went from, you know, being a plumber to a tour guide. It wasn't anything like that. He was still in his specialty, I guess you could say. But he narrowed in on what gave him energy. And slowly, certainty came in, and that's all he did. It wasn't a big jump out of what he had known and into something altogether new. It was a slow, determined change. And one of the things he said in the book was, once you make the commitment, it's almost as if, and I'm really paraphrasing here, but he said it's almost as if you put down the compass you were running by and you pick up a new guiding force. You see what's in front of you as if it's all of a sudden being lit up in a whole new way. And it's because you're moving towards it with a certain level of commitment and new found energy. He reminded you at the very end of this one particular chapter, he said, I didn't do more. He said, what I already knew I was excellent at, I found my unique way and insightful ways where I could scale and make a stronger impact. Now, think of the things that you love

this is what he tends to take his own people, people that work with him, on when they want to make a big leap. So here are some questions right out of the book. One question for the person that knows, I'm good at what I do. I'm even far more than competent, but I'm not really happy. He starts to ask them, well, are you the sort of person that loves to be a problem solver? Are you someone that naturally loves to tell a story? Are you someone who is really well organized? Would you classify yourself as a peacemaker? Are you an inventor? Are you an explorer? Are you a natural-born teacher? When you ask people questions like this, they start to light up and only focus on what they're good at. Doesn't matter anymore if the job they're doing requires it or doesn't. They've come out of that place of just feeling kind of stuck and stepped into the place of just exploring. What did I love as a little person? Now you might think, well, as a little person, I never thought about organizing. But did you do it naturally? I did. I definitely did. I mean, one of the ways I got my allowance was to keep my room clean. It only had to be clean, but I took a certain pride in organizing it. I was one of those kids that got into like color coding. I was one of those kids that would ask, could I have a new bookshelf so I could organize my toys in them? And again, part of it might have been because I don't see as well, and it was easier for me to find things that way. But I was natural at it. I had a little brother. I would organize things for him. I also was a storyteller. I love still to tell stories. I was a teacher to my little brother. When he was really young, he had a speech impediment. And I was one of the few people in the family, it might have been the only one in the family, that could understand him for the first few years. I was constantly interpreting what he was saying. It was easy for me. It was fun for me. It felt good to me. It gave me a certain energy. There was a time in my life when I even thought I might go into speech pathology. And yet, where did that come from? It just was sort of a talent I was given, and it helped in our family unit. So when a professional like Gay Hendricks is sitting across from you and asking, in those early years of your life, did you like puzzles? If so, you might be someone that really loves to solve problems. Now, I remember I thought puzzles were pretty cool, but did I love them? No. I would go to coloring before I'd go to a puzzle. In my adult life, did I want a job full of puzzles and fixing? No. That's my incompetency coming through. It's not that I can't do it. It's that it doesn't give me energy. I'd prefer not to. So we look for the things that make us feel alive. We look for the things that stimulate us. Now, where are we typically looking? We tend to look for the things that will make us more money, or give us more vacation time, or allow us to cut out early. Remember when the 4-10s were invented? Maybe you've always had that in your work environment. But I remember the day that we moved from the 5-day week, 9-to-5, to the option that you could work a 4-10. Meaning, you didn't have to come in on Friday. Wow, I went straight for that. I thought a 3-day weekend every single weekend.
It turns out I wasn't so good at that, because come 3 o'clock, I was tired. And you had to keep going until about 6:30, if I remember right. So didn't work for this girl, but maybe it worked good for you. What is it that gives you more energy, stimulates you? What is it that allows you to feel really inventive, that allows you to elaborate, that just allows you to be you? And you've gotten away from it because you've put a lot of energy into making more money, into having the next promotion, into retiring 5 years early, or whatever it is. What if you could still do all those things and feel more alive and make more impact and just really on the daily basis enjoy

0: that you achieved some time ago and start to move into your zone of genius. Now, I have a little bit more that I want to share on this. I think this would be a good place to take a break. So we're going to do that. Then I'll give you a little review and a final, ooh, I saved the best for last. So stay tuned. We'll be right back.
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0: Welcome back to Story U Talk Radio. Today we're looking at our life story. I know I typically help you write your books, your blogs, your brands, and like to bring you a lot of education right here so that you feel like after the show you have a new skill you can take with you. But today we're getting into your real life story, the one you're in every single day. And often, at least for most of us, we're still working. A huge percentage of us are working. We're going to work every day. And there are these interesting places we find ourselves in our career life where we say, am I really happy here? Or we don't say it. Because if we say it out loud, it's going to scare us. But if you have the guts, you take a look every now and then and you say, am I happy with how things are going? So many of the writers that I work with come to me because they were asking the question and they said, I'm not happy. You want to know what I want to do? I want to become a writer right now and I want to get paid for it. This happens over and over again. A lot of you are because you're listening to this show and you got the courage. I hope it didn't take much. I really love getting your letters, but you got the courage to write to me and say, could we have a consultation? You know, that's always on offer. You just go to CoachDebbie.com and click on connect and ask for a consultation. Be happy to meet with you on the phone or Zoom and just see where you're at. So many people have said to me, I'm doing this job and I'm really good at it, but I'm not happy. And I once was, but I'm not anymore. And you know what I really want to do? I listen to your show and I think I really want to be a writer. Today, I really want to be a writer. Well, usually that's because you're already doing things that would help you be a writer. Like you're the family storyteller. Or you're the person at work that has to do a lot of curating. You're not necessarily the original voice, but you have to organize and cultivate the final round that goes out to the team. Maybe you're in a situation where nobody wants to handle the company newsletter. And you are usually the one secretly going, I hope they ask me. Hope they ask me because it takes me away from the typical things I have to do and brings me into something I really love. When you notice that job you're spending 30, 40, 50, 60 hours of your week at, and you're good at it, or maybe you've been excellent at it, but you're not really in that zone, and you want to be. That's because you're ready for a big leap. There's this great book, 2009, written by Gay Hendricks, published by HarperCollins. And the book, The Big Leap, is all about

noticing those zones of where you're incompetent, you just feel like, I'm not good at these tasks, I wish they'd go away. Or you're competent, you can do the task, but it's not your favorite. Or maybe you're like me, you stumbled into a task and you had to give years, literally years, to that task, and it made you a pro. I didn't ever plan to be an editor. I really didn't. And yet, as a teacher, whoo boy, that was a main part of my job. And I'm a very good editor. And I'm asked to do it a lot. People seek me out for it. I enjoy it. But is it the joy of my life? I'd say no. I'd say coming here, being with you, that's a real joy in my life. I'd say being on Zoom with my one-on-one students, that's a joy in my life. Boy, coming up with the curriculum and teaching it to a class, that is a joy in my life. Offering a retreat, joy. And that's where we want to be, in the joy. So sometimes we get pegged a little too long in a place that we can say and others say you're really good at that. But it doesn't mean your light is coming on. And in fact, you might even be noticing that the light in you is dimmed. So today we're talking about moving through your competency up to your excellence

when I go back to being a little kid, when I think about those things I was great at, I get really excited. I get back into my joy. That feeling, that's what we're going for when we're looking for your genius. So ask yourself, were you that little kid that liked to build forts? My brother and I, oh, we love this. We could make a fort out of a refrigerator box and a tattered blanket, and it was cool. And the kids around the neighborhood would come and play. We loved it. So in the end, you could say that there was a certain genius in us when it comes to designing or creating environments. And like I just said, I love to take people on retreat. I love to curate environments where I believe people will thrive. That to me is so much fun. It might go back to those days when little Maddie and I were building forts. Who knows? It could be. But there's a stroke of genius in that. When you notice, think of your own kids. What is it they're up to that they love to do? And they're great at it. Are they tapped into their genius? Think of your kids that are really good at those games and really bringing the neighborhood in to play certain games. That's a leader on the way. That's somebody that is going to be good at pattern recognition. They're going to be able to take over where others can't, where others would prefer to follow. That kid that is organizing the games, getting things together in the neighborhood, getting people together so you can play a game of softball, even though you don't have anyone to cover third base or right field. You can figure it out. They've figured it out. They're leading. They're coaching. They're on their way into their genius. It's kind of natural. You're seeing it in your 8-year-old. And when they're 48, you know, they're a Fortune 500 coach. And you're like, wow,

and they're communicating easily with people younger than them and older than them, even the adults. They're included. That was often me. I was welcomed to take care of the younger kids. I was invited to sit with the bigger people. I don't really remember thinking as a child, oh, I love telling stories. But I had a little brother, and one of the things he absolutely loved was getting into my wonderful book collection. Oh my goodness, I had a fabulous book collection. And he wanted to get his little snacky, sticky hands all over my books, and I'd be like, no, no, no, no. And I'd take it away, and I'd read him the story. But here's the thing. I couldn't see so well. And you got a little toddler like my brother climbing into your lap, and you got to hold the book way out in front of both of you because he's got to be able to see the pictures. Well, I couldn't see the writing in the book. So I'd make up the story over and over again. I'd make up stories for him. And if you had asked me, I probably would have said, yeah, that's a lot of fun. But I don't really remember if anyone asked me. I do remember my mother telling me, Debbie, go play with your brother. Go read him a story. Let me have a nap. And that was good. I loved playing with my brother. But so often he'd go and he'd grab a big book and he'd hand it to me. And he called me D. You know, D, read the book. And so we'd sit and I'd tell stories. And what do? I help people learn about writing memoir, writing self-development, using their own personal story for their bestseller. There's people out there making a whopping amount of money. And I would say it has a lot to do with the personal story that we engineered just so. And we got it in their book. There's something about being able to write something that encourages you. But if you really want to relate, you want to get into the stories that moved you. And I would say way back there at ages 6 and 7 and 8 and 9, while I had this cute little brother and he wanted a story.

Now, I don't mean to say in any way, shape, or form that if you are excellent at something and it's good enough for you that you got to make a shift. I'm not saying that. I'm not saying in any way that you're not good enough for not jumping into your genius.

A lot of us wake up to a day where we realize we've worked really hard to get good at something, and we now are, but we're not lit up. We're not joyful. We're not experiencing that level of happiness that we thought our excellence would bring to us. Or maybe we did for some time, and now we're ready for a little reboot. We're ready to move on. It doesn't mean that you have to work harder. It doesn't mean that you have to work way longer hours. But you want to start making a commitment to what it might be that you could do on a daily basis for a little while until you are out of the excellence and into the genius. And remember, it might be just a little shift, just a little shift, and yet you feel alive again. I want to tell you about a woman who was my teacher for marketing back in 2017 or something like that, 18, and very good at it, by the way. And she rose to a level in which she was helping big corporations, let alone the little solopreneur like me. And then I noticed last year I wasn't receiving her newsletters. So I signed up again, but I still wasn't receiving it. And I thought, that's interesting. Well, it turns out she took a year off. Who knew? She took a year off because of this exact situation. She had become excellent at teaching people marketing skills. But she had also become very general. Most anyone that would call her up could hire her. She was qualified. But it wasn't turning her on. It wasn't bringing that big sunshine inside of her, out of her. She was looking for something deeper. And now, her daughter, her youngest daughter, very, very special needs daughter, has been living outside of the home for about 5 years. And she realized, you know, she could make a huge impact for organizations that help her daughter and for many like that. And so she's gone from being an expert in marketing to an expert for those marketing in special needs. And wow, after raising her own daughter and then graduating her daughter at age 20 to a full-time home where she visits, you know, daily, but she's not the mom that, you know, would continue playing that mom role. She's allowing her daughter to be a little more independent, she's realizing, wow, I've been around this literature my whole life. I have a lot of gifts I could bring. And it got her really excited. She's in her genius zone. She's gone from excellence, which served her, to genius. And you can do it too. I hope you like this kind of show. This is where we get a little bit into your mindset and how the stories you are living by, not just the ones you're writing, but the ones you're living by, are really getting addressed and really allowing you to live in that place of fulfillment. We've been talking about the book, The Big Leap. That's by Gay Hendricks. I highly recommend it. I'll have a new topic for you next week, my friends. So until then, namaste.

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1: Good afternoon. It's Eric Ryder here with you on KKNW. Time now for a quick look at our traffic. Southbound I-5 struggling now, stretching from North Gateway on down to about Denny Way. And southbound 405 having a tough go at this hour from I-90 on down through Newcastle. Northbound from 167 on up to Sunset is stop and go. 73 degrees here in the sunshine now. 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
3: Voters are going to the polls today for primary elections in six states. South Carolina holds a special Senate primary following Senator Lindsey Graham's sudden death, with his sister Darlene among the Republican candidates. In Wisconsin, attention focuses on the Democratic primary for governor, where Francesca Hong has surged in recent polls. More than 200 people have died after a magnitude 7.4 earthquake struck Columbia yesterday. More than 2,700 people are missing as rescue crews search for survivors trapped under collapsed buildings. The Trump administration says it's closely monitoring the situation, while Colombia's newly elected president has declared a state of emergency. Former Marine Robert Gilman is free after being released from Russian custody, where he had been held since 2022. President Trump says Russia agreed to release Gilman following his discussions with Russian President Vladimir Putin, who reportedly cited humanitarian concerns. Gilman is returning to the U.S. and is expected to arrive at Andrews Air Force Base tonight. A South Florida Democrat has grim predictions surrounding an executive order from President Trump that calls for a reduction in recommended childhood vaccinations. Congresswoman Lois Frankel says the president and HHS Secretary Robert F. Kennedy Jr. are pushing dangerous misinformation about life-saving vaccines.
4: Many children will probably end up not getting what they need. It's going to cost more to go to a doctor. And we're talking about vaccines that have saved millions of children from diseases that once killed them or paralyzed them, disabled them.
3: Among the seven vaccines that are being cut from the list of those recommended to kids are the flu shot and hepatitis B. The order makes those and others optional for parents who consult with their children's doctors. Trump administration officials say the executive order is about parental rights and religious freedom. Frankel is the representative for the Florida Congressional District that includes Mar-a-Lago.
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1: Time now for a quick look at our KKNW weather outlook. Sunshine through the rest of today. We'll see a high near 78. Mostly clear tonight, low around 57. Mostly sunny again for Wednesday with a high near 75. And mostly sunny Thursday, high near 79. Friday warming up to around 81 degrees.
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5: 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John serves on the executive committee of the AIA National Custom Residential Architects Network, or CRAN. In this program, John will discuss some of the tools his firm uses to help clients communicate their needs and desires for their new home. He will also explain how some newer digital tools can assist clients to visualize and better understand the options available to them in the design of their new custom home. John, welcome to the show.
6: Hey, thanks, Kevin.
5: You know, I know that you've been designing custom homes for decades. Can you share with our listeners an example of a really unique home you designed? Maybe something that gave you a great sense of accomplishment, is really unique, or something that you're really proud of?
6: Sure. Although that's a little bit like asking which is your favorite child, because everyone is,
5: fair enough,
6: is special. But I'll go back to one of the earliest ones, which is a kind of a modern farmhouse in Iowa, I think 2000-something. And basically a couple, a great young couple out in the middle of Iowa heartland, called me up and said, "Hey, we really like your work," what little there was of it at that point. "And we wonder if you know any good architects in Iowa." And I said, "Well, I could be in Iowa." And we figured it out and figured out how to work remotely. That wasn't a thing back then. And what was really inspiring to me about that was this was a young couple in a place that I thought was kind of the conservative heartland. And they had a really special vision for how to live in harmony with the land and their community. So the backstory was Joanna did marketing PR for local Amish and Mennonite farms in the area. Jeff also worked in landscape, and they had this vision of establishing a little sort of demonstration organic farm in the middle of Iowa. So just their spirit of adventurousness kind of infected me and gave me the license to do some kind of funky, interesting things with the farmhouse style. And that initial collaboration, really feeling like we were working side by side with clients, has set the tone for the rest of the practice.
5: That's a great story. You know, it brings to mind a project that I worked on, a restoration project. And I hired a bunch of craftsmen to help me just really make it just a work of art. And even though I didn't know anything about architecture or design, as the project owner, the person writing the check, I was very, very vested in the success of the project. And there was just times where when I was brainstorming with the metal fabricator or the team that was doing the custom blown glass, I would make suggestions and, you know, it would just start us on kind of a different path. So I really felt it was mutually advantageous to have the project owner deeply engage with the craftsman bringing the project together. And it kind of sounds like this was that kind of an experience for you too.
6: I think that's exactly right. And it's easy to say the word collaboration and it's not so easy to live it. For me, the keys, I guess, are having a lot of empathy for the position that others are in, clients as well as craftspeople and other people in the office. And then also just curiosity. Like if I'm motivated by designing something that's going to prove that I have all the best ideas in the world, that might be good for my ego. It's not very good for my soul, I guess. You know, I'm in this to learn, and some of our best projects have come from learning from clients along the way and finding the right balance between being inspired by clients and trying to inspire them is a real art. If it's all one way or another, it doesn't work as well. But once you get into that flow that you described, it just feels very natural, and you lose track of, and you don't really care who had the great idea because you just keep building on it. And in the end, it means a lot more because it wasn't just, hey, I knew the answer from the beginning.
5: Well said. You know, since we're just on this subject of clients, I know that you really prioritize having the client have a great experience, having it not be that the work that they do with you and with the builder is just a necessary evil, but more like starting a business where, you know, a lot of successful business people will say, when your business is successful, right, that's not the ultimate. The ultimate is the journey to getting from conceptualization to initialization, and then the process of growth and change. And then in the end, you have this great successful business like you do with your architectural firm, but you try to make sure that the client really enjoys that journey. Can you talk a little bit about what a new client could expect as they begin to work with your team?
6: Yes, I have so many thoughts about that. Before I go into detail about specific things we do, I'd like to talk a little bit about the why. My partner is a former serious river rafting guide, and he uses the metaphor of a river guide as part of what we do. So if you think of custom design as a little bit like taking a rafting trip, you know you're going to have an adventure. You have to turn yourself a little bit over to the uncertainty of going down the river at a particular time. You want a really good guide. And if you have one, it's not that the guide can guarantee that there won't be uncertainty or, you know, you won't run into a rock or something, but at least you feel well guided. And what that means is that you can enjoy that ride and the excitement of it. So that when you get to the bottom, wherever your destination is, it's not just about getting from point A to point B. It's having a great adventure and learning along the way. And that's, you know, honestly, designing and building a custom home is a long process. It takes a lot of investment of time, money, and heart. And so I want people to come away with more than a great house. I want them to be able to, I'm thinking of a particular client here. If you go over to his house, he would point out details and tell you about all the thought that went into it.
5: Nice.
6: And I just know that it means much more to him. So some of the things that we do that I think many architects do in their own way, I think it's really key to give people language to talk about what they care about. So we have a couple of homework exercises in the beginning that help people kind of tap into past experiences and start to think about and talk about the architectural aspects that go into the meaning for them. So, for example, one of them we call spatial histories, where we ask people to list everywhere that they've lived and then choose five of them that really stick out in their memory and then describe those in terms of the five senses. Sometimes that seems a little bit artsy to people, which it is. It's kind of stealth artsy. But what it gets away from is it's easy to kind of go straight to the concrete of, well, I want the dishwasher on the right so I can unload the glasses to the right place, or focus on square feet or other dimensions like that. What's really going to make the house mean something to them is the experience of it. So getting them to talk about experiences, you know, like one client talked about the window seat in her grandma's house and how the sun would hit it and how great it felt to curl up in that corner. We can do all the fancy architectural details in the world, and it's that experience of having the right spot in the right place for that person that's going to make it memorable. So that's one example of things that we do to kind of give the process some foundation in what really matters to people. another thing that I think is incredibly important is giving people the tools to be part of the process. So the as architects, we spend a lot of time in school and training to use all sorts of technical tools that are that can be kind of opaque to somebody who doesn't have that training. And I think cynically, sometimes architects can use that to kind of hold the client outside of the process because it gives you more control. If you're the only one that can touch the drawings or the models or even really understand them, then you stay in control. Because we're focusing on learning and curiosity and making it the client's house, we're a little bit more willing to let go of that and welcome people in. And honestly, it makes it a lot more fun. You can see people. So I'll give you an example just to make it more concrete. So one thing that we do for many projects is we make a set of wooden blocks that correspond to what people have said that they think they want to build. So it's okay, you know, 3 bedrooms, 2 bathrooms, et cetera, et cetera. So we make these blocks that are the right sizes at a certain scale. And then we show them a lot of different ways that they can be stacked up. And we have thoughts based on our expertise about what works, but the clients are literally able to pick up a block and say, hey, well, what if we move this over here? Oh, I see why that's over there. And you can just see people getting excited because they're having the fun of being a beginner in the process without the scary part of, gee, I don't know, the first, you know, left and right and up and down, and I can't draw, and everybody can pick up a block. And if they've done that first homework assignment, they know how to talk about, gee, if we move this block over here, then I could have that window seat in the sun in the morning, and that meant so much growing up. So just in philosophy, I guess, whether it's a low-tech tool like a block or a high-tech tool that we'll talk about later, our goal is to put clients in the know and trust them that they are smart about themselves. They're smart about what matters to them, and that's going to lead to something meaningful at the end. And they're going to end up living in more than a house. They're going to end up living in a place that's full of memories of being very thoughtful about how they want to live, how they want to be with their family. That seems like a real gift in one's life to be able to be thoughtful about. It's a luxury to be able to design your own home. And so I would hope that it would be more than, you know, showing off to the neighbors or having a 12-car garage or whatever sort of status symbol. You want it to end up meaning something. So what I told you I had a lot to say about that.
5: I love it. I love it. What a beautiful way to put it. I tell our sales guys that because many of the clients that we build custom railing for, this will be the first time they've had a custom metal fabrication on their home. And you know, if you like you're using custom metal fabrication all the time on the projects you're designing. But for some homeowners, they've never done it before. So just kind of explain to the team, you got to kind of put them in the picture. They have to be able to, it's more than just hearing words. They have to envision themselves there. And the way you explained engaging with the clients and getting them to start thinking about what experiences are meaningful to you from your past, let's try to integrate those. I love it. I well done. Well done, John. So, John, I know that you work with a number of custom builders, and these builders do an amazing job of taking what you've designed and bringing it to life. Am I correct in assuming that when you're working with a client and it's time to choose a builder, you make recommendations of custom builders that maybe you've worked with in the past that you'd recommend they interview?
6: Yeah, that's right. And I'd say a fair amount of the time a client will come to us and say, this is somebody who worked in the past or who's worked in the area or we've heard good things about, in which case we go back to what do you need and what does the project need before we even talk about who to recommend.
5: Okay.
6: And there's a lot that goes into that. I think the baseline is we wouldn't recommend somebody that we didn't think was up to the job and had a good track record. Obviously a lot that goes into that, but basic honesty, track record, do they have the right size of crews and skills? And then beyond that, it's important to know that there are a lot of variations in how to be a good contractor. And so again, it's a matter of what does your project need. So we have a little exercise that we go through with, I don't know, eight or so categories, and we rank them. We go through with the client and say, how important is this to you? With the understanding that usually people want to pay, you know, as little as possible for all the other things that they want as possible. I mean, I would too. So it's things like craftsmanship. Well, what we want a well-built house. Where on the spectrum does this fall in terms of the level of skill needed? Well, project management. We need good project management, but what does B plus look like? What does A minus look like, et cetera? And that's personal. Some people are really want everything nailed down and kind of constant tracking and reporting, and some people, which costs money, takes people time and skill. And other people are more comfortable putting their money into the construction and not, you know, not having as instant feedback. So we have a good conversation about that. And then we recommend two or three people or companies, and we have sort of tips on how to interview them and what are key questions.
7: Nice.
6: So I'll give some examples of those just off the top of my head. Things that I look for. What role will the owner of the company have? Because often you're interviewing the owner of the company, and is that just his or her role, or, you know, will they be, how will they sort of back up the project? Who are the specific people working that they're proposing to work on the project? One thing to know is that the superintendent and project manager are people that you're going to see a lot when the project's under construction. To be fair to the contractor, if your project is pretty far from breaking ground, they may not know exactly who it's going to be because projects naturally shuffle around, in which case you can just ask them, hey, tell me the one or two or three most likely people and why you think they're great, why you think they would be a good match. I also like to ask, you know, run down your key people and let me know how long have they been with a company in that role, because what happens in times of change, which seems to be always, especially, I was going to say especially recently, but I don't know, it's maybe always, you might find out later that the guy on your job is a good guy, but this is the first time he's played the role of superintendent. And it can go the other direction, that somebody used to be at a higher level and now they're at a lower level or a different role. So I think that's important. And then what we'll often do is, again, we give the clients a list of questions to ask, references, and then we'll call architect references if this is somebody that we haven't worked with before, and just kind of triangulate and then compare notes. And in the end, the goal is that we've narrowed it down to a very hard choice, and there might be two people that the client says, oh gosh, I don't know what to do. They all both seem really skilled, and they both you know, have great companies, and I don't know how to say no to one of them, at which point that's a good problem to have, because you're not going to go wrong. And you can kind of go by feel and say, well, I feel like I'm going to have an easier time communicating with this firm owner or project manager or so forth. And I should say, we actually go through this process fairly often, because we design projects around the Northwest, but also outside the Northwest. So it's pretty common for us to go into a new town, like we're just starting a project in Spokane where we haven't designed a house before, and we're doing all of this due diligence to find out who might be a good match for the project.
7: Those are some great suggestions. And one of the nice things about this format of sharing information is that these programs are all recorded and uploaded to Spotify. So if you're listening and you weren't in a position to take notes, could go back, download this program, and listen to that portion that John just walked us through in terms of how to go about choosing a builder, because it's really important. And don't feel bad when you have to tell one of those two top choices that you're going to go with the other builder, because in the world of business, we get that. There's just going to be projects that you put your best foot forward that you don't get, but other things, will good things will come from that. So no one quality is expecting to win every job, and no quality builder is going to hold anything against you from having done your due diligence and ultimately choosing someone else that they can honestly say is as qualified as they are. Yeah, they would love to get the job, but they're going to go, yeah, you made a good choice there. And then in the next situation, it's going to be exactly reverse. And that builder who you didn't go with is going to win a project and the other builder is not. So as John said, go through those steps, and then hopefully you wind up with two super solid candidates that you know are going to deliver. And then you just kind of follow your heart, whichever relationship you feel is a better fit for you.
6: I think I should jump in there and say something about when to hire a contractor.
7: Thank you.
6: Because I think a lot of times people wonder, well, do I talk to the architect first? Do I talk to the contractor first? Do they have to have worked together, you know, many, many times? All of those work. I think there is I guess I have a strong opinion about hiring a contractor early. The kind of conventional magazine wisdom is, you know, if you're, I don't know, buying a dishwasher, get three quotes, or if you're re-roofing, get three quotes, always get three quotes. The reality is that with a custom project, whether it's a new house or remodel, you are hiring the contractor as much as an advisor, as a product provider. You really, it's almost like hiring an accountant or lawyer or an architect for that matter. They're going to advise you on how to spend the bulk of your money on the project, which is the right sub, which are the materials to go, you know, less expensive on, which are the ones not to shortcut. So you want to have that advisor involved early and have them giving you feedback, giving us feedback, and collaborating on reaching your goal early, rather than feeling like, gee, I have to figure out everything in great detail, and then I'm going to have competitive bidding kind of in the 11th hour before construction. Because a couple of realities are, the really good company that you want to work with may not be available in the 11th hour. And because your project has not been done a million times, it's not like the 1,000th car off the assembly line.
7: Right.
6: There's no way that an architect can draw and specify every single thing that the project is going to take. So you're relying on that contractor to give you their best expert advice on what things are going to cost. If they're in a bidding situation, then there's pressure for them to take the most optimistic. And I'm not saying they're necessarily dishonest. It's just there is pressure to give the most optimistic view of how costs will come out. And probably the one with the most integrity, who tells you like it is not going to be the lowest cost, but he's giving you the best advice. So hire somebody that you trust early, and you can talk about how they're going to charge, you know, on what basis. There are several different ways to figure out their profit. But I would just remember that their overhead and profit number is kind of the tip of the iceberg of costs. And if one person costs 1% more than the other, I would pay the 1% more if I think that their advice is going to leverage all the other money that I spend well.
7: Well said. Yeah, well said. That is so insightful. And it's one of the things that I think is a reason to have a residential architect on your team, even if you live in a community that doesn't require it, because that's the kind of insight that the architect would share with you. And if you're just working with a design builder, there's some great design builders out there. Just recognize that you lose that third party totally connected to you and the success of your project feedback, just like John just did right there, where the architect can just help you to understand, yeah, XYZ is going to be a little bit more than these other bids, but the quality the craftsmanship, the things that you're looking for, they will deliver. So yeah, I appreciate the way you laid that out, John. So I want to change gears for just a second.
6: Sure.
7: So we're a custom railing manufacturer. And one of the things that I have learned is that when we are communicating design ideas to our clients, to homeowners, it's different than when we're communicating those same ideas to architects or custom home builders. So with a custom home builder or an architect, we can just show them the technical drawings and go through all those materials, and they got it right away. When we're dealing with homeowners, it's not the same. The drawings are necessary for the project to move forward, but we found that we really need a physical sample or 3D modeling or something in order for the client to really get it, to like, yeah, I see it. Do you find the same thing in designing custom homes? Do you use models or mock-ups or anything like that to help your clients during the planning and design portion of the project?
6: Tons. And it's not just for the clients. We design better when we use the full array of tools, from, you know, a block of wood to the most digital rendered everything. So starting just with what's the opposite? IRL, opposite of VR. If you were in our office right now, you'd see that there are note cards all over the place that have the dimensions of the space, so that we can look up and say, huh, I'm drawing something that's an 8-foot wide window. Oh, I'm also looking outside, looking out a window that's 8 feet wide. To tie things back to reality, there's nothing like reality, I guess. So often when So when we're meeting with clients, often, let's say we're working on a detail, I'll often just jump up and go to our back room and grab a couple pieces of whatever it is, 2x4s, and put them together so that we can all use our kind of sensory intelligence to say, huh, that seems kind of chunky, or that seems a bit fine, or that looks great. And that applies to a detail or different finishes together, or we do still use quite a few physical models. And I would say that they're all study models. These aren't show-off models like, here's the end result and it's all pristinely done in white cardboard. These are models that you know, we've cut up using scissors and taped together and tried this and tried that. And again, we'll show clients that. And it does a couple things. Again, it puts questions in their hands in ways that they can use their own senses and not through the filter of a drawing, which, as you say, can be very technical and kind of abstract. And it also gets across the work that it took to get to a good answer. Mm-hmm. If you kind of go straight to too polished a digital rendering of something, there's a natural, I don't know, suspicion that it was too easy, or that design is just a matter of plugging something into a machine, when in fact, whether it's physical or digital, there are just countless steps that go into, that pokes out a little bit too far here, let's pull that back. That's what design is. It's like a lump of clay that you're pushing and pulling into shape and using all your senses and judgment to make it work and feel and look right. I think that there's nothing like a mock-up, and I love being creative about, I'm thinking about, we had one client who the main staircase was landing fairly close to the front door. So we just measured it out in the office and taped it out and said, okay, here's the door in the office and here's the first couple of steps. And then we had him walk through the door, and that answered once and for all a question, instead of just having this leap of faith. Well, I guess it's okay. You know, it looks okay on paper, but I don't know what it means on paper.
7: Yeah.
6: So that goes back to the spirit I was talking about in the beginning of, we're in this to make better projects by equipping our partners to be part of it. So looking at a chunk of wood is something that we can all do. We don't, you know, it doesn't take X number of years in college and grad school to understand that. And that's a great thing about home design, is everybody's got experience that's relevant. they know what it's like to live in a house and in the world.
7: Yeah. What a great outlook. I love it. In case you're just joining us, you're listening to Designing and Building Your Dream Home. With us is John DeForest, AIA, Principal of DeForest Architects. So, John, before the break, I mentioned that DeForest Architects is utilizing a number of tools, including 3D modeling and virtual reality, in the design of your clients' new custom homes. Can you tell us more about some of these tools and how your team uses them?
6: Sure thing. And I would go back to the whole point of having tools is to put them in clients' hands and help them make good decisions so they can be part of the process. And I would say I went to grad school when we were on the cusp of drawing things by hand and drawing things on computer. So I'm kind of a master of no trades, but I'm familiar with several. So that's something I'm proud of in the office, is that we're neither stuck in the past nor are we only able to use digital tools. So I feel like we're able to use the right tool for the job, and that's part of what we're here for. So on the more technological side of things, I don't know, for at least 10, maybe 15 years, we've been using what's called building information modeling, which needs better branding. But basically what it means is it's superpower software that you kind of draw in two dimensions and three dimensions at the same time. And really what you're doing as time goes on is you're building a model of a house or whatever it is in three dimensions, and then you're kind of harvesting the 2D information needed to build it out of that. So by the time you're ready for construction, you've got this very accurate, very detailed 3D model, and then you can kind of extract lots and lots of different information that'll help the builder. What's great about that is very early in the process, we're able to show clients rough 3D views of things, and again, help them use their own eyes to make decisions, and not be surprised later when something doesn't look the way they expected, because they're looking at it all the way through, as opposed to an abstract drawing. So that's been really powerful change, a shift that we make, because it used to be that you would have a 2D drafting program and then you would have maybe a 3D modeling program, and they didn't talk to each other. So inevitably they got out of sync, and you might fall in love with something in the 3D model that isn't actually reflected in the construction documents. So that's been a big step forward. As time has gone on, the software that we use has been smart and helpful about providing ways that clients can view the models on their own. So we can, as we're working on something, let's say we have a meeting and we walk through the model and we're rotating it on the screen and slicing and dicing it and looking different parts of it, that's a lot to absorb. We can send them a link to a very easily viewable model of that. So over the weekend, when they have time, they can look through it and really absorb it, and then give us good feedback when they've had time to do that.
7: Fantastic.
6: Yeah, so that's been a great integral step. And I think one step beyond that is that we can run that model through a renderer that then adds more of what real life adds. So how does sun fall? How do reflections work? Even there are things that can, you know, simulate the wind rippling through the grass, which is a little silly, but pretty cool. And what I'd say about that is it can be really powerful when it's used at the right time. If there can be a kind of fatigue of seeing too much, and especially too early, that's photorealistic, because you don't know what to focus on. You're just reacting to something that kind of looks like reality, when maybe the thing you really need to be focusing on is, you know, how far apart are the kitchen counters, instead of, is that really cool reflection in the window over there? So that's something that we have to be smart about. When do we show what level of detail? It's great to have this tool shed where we can do a sketch with a pencil, or we can do a photorealistic rendering. And again, that BIM modeling software helps keep it all kind of under one roof. It used to be that a real challenge and a fair amount of time was spent just making sure that things stayed in sync. So let's say I changed something in the plan. With this software, it changes the representation in all the other ways that it's shown. So something as simple as an electrical outlet, if I move it in plan to a different wall, it pops up when we're looking at that wall in the model or interior elevation. Whereas in the olden days, we spent a lot of time kind of cross-checking, going back and erasing and redrawing. So one step beyond that, that we got into quite early, we had a couple of clients who were doing startups involved with virtual reality and kind of playing around with the early version of it and said, hey, you guys got to get into this. This is perfect for your industry. And I remember being pretty skeptical that I thought it would be a gimmick. and then I tried it. I tried an early version and I thought, wow, this is great, because it made me feel more like I was there. I could use more senses. So it's not, there's no confusion about, oh, I'm really in a house. But it's like you're in a full-size model of the house, and you can use more of the way you move in a space to measure it. So you can walk into a room and say, oh, this feels cozy, or this feels spacious, or this feels too big. And what if I look across the courtyard? What can I see over there? All these ways of just really naturally experiencing a space come to you intuitively. And what surprised me was that it was a really pretty simple process for us to download that model that we'd already built, that was what was going to be built into this VR system, so that

0: we've had people walk through right before we're about to issue the construction documents and go through room by room, instead of, say, doing an electrical walkthrough with, you know, two electricians and a contractor and the architect and so forth, kind of leaning over your shoulder and saying, do you want the outlet there? Is that okay? Do you want the outlet there? How does that light look? They were able to walk through the drawings of the house in virtual reality and, again, use their own senses and say, oh, gee, I need an outlet on the end of the island. Oh, there it is. Yeah, that's a good spot. Or that seems a little high or low. So yeah. Take some of the... I think there's plenty of mystery in design that we don't need to mystify things that we don't have to. So it takes some of the worry out of, oh my gosh, what if I walk into the house when it's all framed up and I've spent a bunch of money and this looks bigger than I thought or smaller? Again, back to the experience part, we want the clients to have as much of the fun part and as little of the scary part as possible. So if we can reduce that, this is one more way to do that. The other thing I'll add on to that, like one more level beyond that, that we've used in limited cases, because it takes a little bit of tech savvy, we're able to set up a way that we can set up the client with a headset wherever they are. And one of the first cases was a repeat client who was working in London. And we were collaborating on the house that he was designing to come back to with his family. And so each of us had a headset, whatever, how many thousands of miles away that is in time zones. And we walked through the whole house and, you know, pointed like, oh, that's the view out of the kitchen window. What do you think about that tile pattern? And I just remember the feeling of taking off the headset. And I had this really visceral feeling of, I felt like I'd just been with that person who is a friend and a repeat client. I feel like I just hung out with Jason in his new house. it was amazing. And the technology just kind of works. It doesn't have to be photorealistic to have that feeling of co-presence, I guess they call it. So that's something that we're using with most projects. There's some cases when it just doesn't make sense, but and some people like to visit multiple times as kind of testing out ideas, and some people just once or twice, but it's there, and I think more architects should use it, honestly.
1: You know,
0: especially residential work, I think they use a lot more in commercial work. Mm-hmm. But I think most of our clients are new to the process, or at least if they've, you know, done a remodel before, they haven't done it a million times. So making it really easy for them to inhabit the design before it gets built just makes sense. But go ahead, you were going to say.
1: Yeah, I was going to say that in having you walk through it, it really caused me to think about how liberating it would be to just walk through virtually the project and look for things that aren't what I'm looking for, not what I want, like a space that should feel differently, or as you mentioned, an outlet that you should be somewhere else. Like all these little changes I can catch by virtually walking through and eliminating the feeling of, as you get too far along the process, to go back and make a change. Again, going back to looking at the drawings. Most homeowners aren't going to be like getting all the information by looking at the technical drawings. But when they do that first walkthrough, the fear of it's too late for me to be able to make this change without it costing just a lot of upset in the process, I eliminate that because I'm virtually walking through it before the home's even framed up.
0: Right, exactly. And, you know, contractors love it too, because the contractor's nightmare is being on site and the client says, oh, geez, the architect didn't tell me that window is going to be too big,
1: exactly.
0: So big or so small. And the contractor's thinking, gee, I don't want to throw the architect under the bus, but why didn't they talk about it? Yeah, it's been a great, great advance. And it's fun, too. There's a little bit of playfulness in it. You know, I've had people sit down on the floor to simulate, you know, what can they see out of the bathtub?
1: Wow.
0: Or we'll stand there taking notes as they walk through from room to room, and they'll say, oh, gee, I, you know, now that I see it, I realize I want such and such over here, which makes it a very efficient, one of my early

0: worries with it was that people would just want to see every change spontaneously in VR and spend all the time there. And in fact, it's been more efficient that people do a walkthrough, and there's kind of a natural, after a little while, you get tired of having the headset on your head. And anyway, it's been
1: Yeah,
0: a
1: and
0: good
1: they're
0: idea.
1: good. They're good for now. Continue on.
0: Yeah. And yet another case where I almost feel guilty because so much of what we've gotten good at, our clients taught us. Now it's a classic case of somebody saying, you should ask us about this or you should have this. And we've just
1: Wow.
0: been barely smart enough to say, you're like, huh, yeah, we should do that. Like the homework assignment that I mentioned in the beginning was directly from a client saying, hey, I really want to tell you about these, important experiences.
1: That's great. It's great that you are humble enough to value that feedback from your clients. In case you're just joining us, you're listening to Designing and Building Your Dream Home. With us is John DeForest, AIA, Principal of DeForest Architects. So, John, talk a little bit about what your thoughts are on artificial intelligence. Do you think it will have an impact on residential architecture and construction?
0: And I'm going to be completely honest in the spirit of collaboration and say yes, and I don't know how, but some thoughts I have about it. One of the things that we set out to be in our firm is expert beginners. I've always liked the thought that we're good at beginning things, we're good at taking a fresh approach, and when each new tool comes along, whether it's blocks or BIM software or VR, or I think design and designers are in a great position to make the best of those new tools. So I take AI as one of those. We can either take it as a threat and kind of get into a defensive posture. And I'll admit, I had that first impulse of like, well, nobody can do, what I do. And in the brief time since I've been learning a little bit about it, I've switched over to like, hey, we want to be the people who figure out how to use this new thing with heart and soul. And maybe someday machines will figure out how to emulate heart and soul. And maybe that's a good thing. Maybe it's a bad thing. I don't know. But for a while yet, I think the tools are part of it. But especially for residential design, and I believe for others, we still have heart and soul, and if we bring that to the use of those tools, then I'm gonna visualize it being a positive thing. Exactly what form it takes, I don't know, and that's part of the spirit of adventure that I think we need to take. For me, design is all about possibility. I was gonna say the art of possibility, and then I thought that sounds kind of pretentious, but it is about what gets me excited about it. What really gets me excited about it is design is the art of the possible. And having more tools and more things to explore gives me hope that we can come up with something that's meaningful for today.
1: I really like that. Design is the art of the possible. Just listening to you go through that r really quickly there, it brought to my mind the difference between running a successful business and being an artist. And many, many artists put the art ahead of running the business. And the best businesses are able to merge those together. So you might think of like whoever was building the best horse-drawn carriages eons ago. And as the transportation industry moved towards cars, that business could legitimately say, we build the finest horse-drawn carriages in the world. But if they weren't aware of and attentive to the changing market, they got left behind.
0: Yeah.
1: And so you're saying that at DeForest Architects, you accept tools for being what they are, tools to help you deliver for your clients. And just because it's new, you're not dismissing it. You're going to continue to check it out. And if there's a way to implement it, it sounds like it's a possibility that you'd even wind up using it.
0: Yeah, and at a really personal level, design and making things is a way, I believe, to show you care. It just happens to be, you know, a mode that works for me and others in the office. There are other ways to show that you care, period.
1: Yeah.
0: So I do not think of myself as an artist at all. I don't think I'm qualified to even comment on that. We certainly run a business. The question of, you know, why run a business and why does it matter? And, you know, why do you care? That's the more interesting part of it. And we practice design to be of service to others and to, you know, find again, new possibilities. So
1: nice.
0: So
1: John, many of the listeners may not know your firm. You are well respected in residential design. You're part of the AIA's Custom Residential Architects Network. You've been involved with CRAN, well, since I got involved about 4 or 5 years ago. And before that, you were a part of the CORA team, again, a network of architects primarily doing residential design. You have been featured, your firm's work, in Fine Home Building Magazine, Dwell Magazine, Lux, Gray, Custom Home Design, on and on and on. And your background, your schooling, Yale, Harvard, when you could have done anything, how did you choose residential architecture? Or maybe I should say, what caused you to choose residential architecture as a career?
0: Yeah, essay question, but I'll be brief. So just kind of scrolling back to college, even before college, I liked inventing stuff. I liked disassembling things and putting them back in different ways. Like people would bring me old appliances and I would either fix them or I'd, you know, take them apart and put them back together in a different way. So I thought I was going to be an engineer, and I started off in electrical engineering and actually ended up with a degree in electrical engineering. But about halfway through, I took an architecture course, a studio design course, and I just fell in love with it. I fell in love with the making and the spirit of possibility and doing it collaboratively. It's hard to convey how exciting design school is. It's also brutal. just that feeling of being in this beehive of activity of people who are excited about making things and exploring things, that made the decision for me. In retrospect, I know that that's possible in engineering and lots of other fields too. At that time, it just felt like a good match. And so coming out of undergrad, I got a job that was billed as an internship with a great guy, architect, who also co-owned a woodworking shop. And what I took away from that experience was it was somebody who loved what they did and loved his clients. And I thought, you know, that's for me. So I went on and I got other experience and I went back to grad school. But that was the thread for me. And when I got out of school, I went to work for another residential architect. And that's what's felt like a good fit. For me, it's not so much the building type. It's the kind of relationship that you can have with people over time. And being a good guide to this thing that I fell in love with. And so that's part of wanting to share that kind of experience that I had in grad school. Geez, this is really fun to do this with other people over time. And that's, you mentioned some of the organizations that I've been part of. I don't think of myself as a committee person. I just like, I found the need to do that to sort of reassemble that creative hive. Because as a residential architect, you tend to get kind of siloed off on your own and your little firm, and you start to lose touch. So that's what I've been selfishly motivated to try to connect designers and strengthen the community here and other places.
1: Nice. I really appreciate you explaining that. Well, certainly thousands of homeowners are quite happy that you went into residential architecture and not engineering, because they've got a dream home crafted by the best, because you went in that direction. Well done, John.
0: Great, thank you.
1: Well, again, I want to thank you for being on the program.
0: My pleasure.
1: Yeah, you've shared a lot, and it's very valuable. Appreciate it. If you missed any portion of today's program, you can download the entire show wherever you get your podcasts. You've been listening to Designing and Building Your Dream Home. Oh, wait, I've John, how do we get in touch with you?
0: Oh,
1: this is the most important part of the whole show.
0: Thank you. Everything works. Phone call works. We have a website that has a link on it. And I would also point out that we have a sort of frequently asked questions part of the website that covers a bunch of this. And then we've recently written up a bunch of it into a form that we can share. So if you want to know more, whether we're the right fit for the project or not, I feel an obligation to kind of help people find their way with limits. But so just write to office at DeForest Architects, and I will see it and always answer with whatever helpful advice I can give.
1: Okay, so that was office at DeForest, DeForest Architects. Is that all one word?
0: It's all one word, and it has an S at the end. And there's also there's a link on our website, under the usual contact us.
1: Perfect.
0: That also gets to me. 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
0: Good.
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5: Good afternoon. It's Eric Ryder here with you on KKNW. Hopefully you are enjoying this beautiful Tuesday afternoon with sunshine and 75 degrees here at the Puget Sound. Time for a quick look at our afternoon commute. Southbound I-5 from 520 on down to about Denny is stop and go. Finding heavy traffic approaching I-90 as well. And you'll see slowing on northbound I-5. Right now from the West Seattle Bridge on up to about South Jackson. On the east side, 405 southbound congestion from Richards Road on down to Newcastle Way, and northbound from 167 on up to Sunset is slow. Make sure you stay tuned for the Rick Smith Show, bringing you the voice and perspective of the working class.
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7: The first polls in today's primary elections close in a matter of hours. Key contests are taking place in Alabama, Connecticut, Minnesota, Vermont, Wisconsin, and in South Carolina, where there is a special Senate primary after Senator Lindsey Graham's sudden death. Millions in the Midwest, Ohio Valley, and the Northeast are dealing with another round of severe storms and flash flooding this afternoon. A tornado warning just expired for a big chunk of Cincinnati, and an earlier warning is over for Chicago. Over 770,000 people are without power across Ohio, Illinois, and Indiana, with numbers expected to rise as the storms roll on. Luigi Mangione is back in his cell after an appearance in state court today. Lawyers for the man accused of killing UnitedHealthcare CEO Brian Thompson want permission for a live broadcast of the trial, while the judge approved an overflow courtroom for more people to have access. Mangione's state murder trial is scheduled to start September 8th, and then he will have a federal trial next year. President Trump is traveling to the Buckeye State tonight to attend the 2026 Patriot Games finale. It's a sporting competition created by the White House to celebrate America's 250th anniversary, featuring one male and one female athlete from each of the 50 states. More than 2,000 video gamers have been hired as air traffic controllers by the FAA. Wendy Swanson has more.
8: U.S. Transportation Secretary Sean Duffy made the announcement in a social media post over the weekend. The hirings were made after the agency launched a campaign in April looking for the next generation of air traffic controllers that had qualities like problem-solving skills and multitasking abilities. The FAA said the hiring effort was focused on reaching talented young people pursuing alternative career paths. It added that several controllers pointed to gaming as an influence on their ability to think quickly, stay focused, and manage complexity.
6: I'm Chris Caraggio, NBC News Radio.
5: Time now for a quick look at our KKNW weather outlook. Sunshine through the rest of today. We'll see a high near 78. Mostly clear tonight, low around 57. Mostly sunny again for Wednesday with a high near 75. And mostly sunny Thursday, high near 79. Friday warming up to around 81 degrees.
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11: And welcome, brothers, sisters, working class heroes. This is the Rick Smith Show. Thanks so much for being here today on the big program. Lots to get to, lots to talk about. Could not wait to bring this up because, you know, in my state of Pennsylvania, we've always shown our religiosity right there on the arm. At least our Republican friends, our GOP friends have always had the religion right out there for us to smell. Now, following any of those things, don't get crazy. But a Pennsylvania state representative, and I'm not gonna promote this person. She decided that, you know, now's a good time. Now's a good time with the 250th anniversary of the country. Now's the time to push again for a day of the Bible. And according to her, September 10th, you know, Charlie Kirk was murdered, and that was our turning point. Everything before that was perfectly fine. And then September 11th, the way of our enemies. And then September 12th, the day after September 11th, the way back, our heritage and foundation, the day of the Bible. And as she writes, as we celebrate our nation's 250th anniversary, join me in calling for Congress and the president to declare September 12th as the day of the Bible. And I started thinking about this. I started running through the whole idea. Because look, the Jefferson Bible I'm okay with, took out the hocus pocus, took out a lot of the magicry, focused on philosophy, on being a decent person, on the actual preachings. You know, love thy neighbor as thyself, take care of the sick, the poor, the elderly, the stuff that's, you know, that was actually being taught. And I said, you know, I'm not entirely against people wanting to try and be better people. But the sad reality is most of the folks that I know, especially the red hat folks, especially people who vote for Republican candidates who talk about how religious they are, tend to be, and I know I'm going to get some angry hate mail, and I'm okay with that because I'll defend it. The people who tell me how religious they are generally the worst people I've ever met. When you're leading off with how godly you are and how you love you some Jesus and drenched in the blood of Jesus, and when you're saying Jesus's name over and over again, hoping to get a reaction so you can go, oh, Satan. When you're that person, I generally think you're the worst kind of people. Because the reality is someone who is a true Christian is someone who's doing good work, who's doing good deeds, who's reaching out and helping people, who's really trying to make the lives of others a little bit better. And, you know, it's again, you know, we've been doing this in my state for years. It's either the year of the Bible, the month of the Bible, the week of the Bible. And yet, I don't know that our legislators have ever really cracked it open you know, especially the people who tout how important it is, when they go and they cut funding for education and healthcare and for especially for the disabled, and especially for the poor and the needy, you know, all those folks that you know, Jesus did talk about. Because I got to tell you, one of my favorite memes on social media is a picture of Jesus with him with the words of, "I didn't blanking say that." Because they do add a lot of things that maybe weren't said. And I find it interesting because, you know, this is another one of those moments where I go, you know, these are the folks who decide they want to run for office. You know, they've had the calling. You know, they've gotten the voices. I don't know where from. I'm not saying above. But the voices have told them that they are the people to run. And I look at the guy who's running for governor in Florida, a guy named Bobby Williams. Bobby Williams was asked a simple question. Bobby Williams was asked about maternity leave. A young lady had the audacity to ask Bobby Williams, this question.
12: Support maternity leave? Paid maternity leave for mothers?
13: No, ma'am.
12: Why do you say that?
13: Well, you know, when we start supporting stuff, when does it end? You know what I'm saying? Corporations can put that, you know, but I don't know how that goes. But, you know, we live in a generation that's got to work. You know, we keep giving and giving and giving and giving. It comes to a point, when's enough enough? You know, I understand. I mean, every situation is different. And you can't, it's back to, we don't live in a socialist country. So you can't just give to one individual. You know, it's an economic status. We live in a capitalist country, you know. We got to quit being socialist. So there's some people out there that are wealthy that can do that. But I know many, many, many, many women who have a baby and go to work next day, you know, because they got to pay bills, you know. So you run that socialism kind of stuff. And, you know, yes, we need to spend time with our kids, but obviously you work to get out of poverty, you know, and you got to make that difference. It's sacrifice, you know, and we have to have sacrifice in life, you know. Christians, you know, you learn to sacrifice. You crucify your flesh, right, to live in that spiritual realm, you know. So I believe that it ain't something we should give up. Now, maybe a day or two or something like that, but full maternity leave and that kind of stuff, it's back to fruit. I see too many people, women, who can do it. I think today we've created a lazy generation to where, what's next? You know, maternity leave, or, you know, you see sick pay right now and you see that and you see people take advantage of it. You know, so my thing is enough's enough of just charity and giving out. And I'm a charitable person, you know, obviously I run a ministry that helps people, you know, but there's a difference in enabling and then creating a socialist country.
11: Oh my goodness. Look, if I'm his campaign manager, I take that and I go, you should probably, it's time for you to move along. Clearly didn't take basic messaging 101, rambled all over the map. I don't even know what the fruit thing was about. But, you know, I guess when does it end is the argument. You know, when does it end? If we give women, you know, time to heal after giving birth, when does it end? You know, then they're going to want kids to be fed and clothed and going to want education and health care. And then they're going to want, you know, a day off. Because we just keep giving and giving and giving, evidently, according to him. And as you start thinking about it, you go, okay, you know, religion, because remember, religion, we're a capitalist country, not a socialist. And, you know, mothers are going to have to get used to that because, you know, he knows many, many, many, many, many, many, many, many, many, many, many, many, many women. I'm gonna doubt that. But according to him, according to his words, you heard him, he knows many women, many, many women, many, many, many, many women who right back to work next day. And I gotta be honest, if that is happening, and I'm not saying that it isn't, I hope it's not. I hope that's not the reality. And if it is the reality that there are many, many, many, you know, many, then we've got some real bad problems. Because, I don't know, family values? But he knows many women who go back to work the next day. And why? Why did he say they go back? Because they've got bills. They're broke. And his solution is maybe we give them a day, maybe two. Yeah, because if we're going to give them this, you know, it's going to be, they're going to be lazy because it's a lazy generation. You got to work, right? And then they're going to want other things, you know, like sick pay. You know, when they're sick, they're going to want to get better. And we can't possibly have that, right? And I love the fact that he chimes in and goes, I'm a charitable person. I run a ministry. Again, back to my point of the people who claim their religiosity, who wear it literally on their sleeves, the worst people I have ever met. The more someone tells me that they are hyper-religious and they go to church every week and they pomp and preem and all of that stuff, the worse they are. And these seem to be the people who feel entitled to run for office. And I don't know which, this is a chicken or egg scenario for me. I don't know if it's there are that many people who are that twisted in their faith that they would choose someone like Bobby Williams or the woman here in Pennsylvania who thought, hey, there's a great opportunity to get some attention. Let's make it the day of the Bible. I don't know. But I want to believe that we're not all crazy and not all horrible. But the reality is that these people want a popularity contest. This woman won a popularity contest. Bobby Williams, he's running to win a popularity contest. If Florida votes for him as governor, what does that say about the people of Florida? Now, there shouldn't be a woman on this planet that would vote for Bobby Williams. So at least half of the population would go, no. And I would hope, beyond hope, that at least half of the men, the sane men, the rational men, not the incels, not the ones who are angry because, you know, fill in the blank, but the men who watch their wives give birth and have to struggle raising children and having to do all the things that raising children and doing

someone that knows our family. I saw at the supermarket, and you know, said, "Hey, I saw your son. You know, he's turned out to be a very good man. You guys did a really good job. Your kids are always so polite. They're always focused. You raised good kids." And I was like, "Well, you know, thank you." But it was my wife. You know, my wife was clearly the driver of that. She was the stay-at-home mother. She was the one who, you know, was there every day, made sure that everyone was on track. And I give her all of the credit. Now, to be honest, still had a little part of it. Still was the focal point of the male role model that I've worked very hard to attain. But, you know, I said, look, you know, my wife did a great job with them. And I'm proud of her and I'm proud of them. And thank you. I appreciate the compliment. But, you know, I just think that these are how kids should be. And I didn't really think about that until I saw these stories. And we hear a lot from the right about family values. We hear a lot from the right about, spare the rod, spoil the child. I've never had to hit my children. Now, do they think I will? Yeah, I think there's some fear there. They know if they were ever disrespectful, you could feel the wrath of dad. But I don't feel the need to have to hit them. Am I against it? No. I think sometimes the ultimate disrespects do need a little bit of an attention getter, but not violence. What I hear from my religious community is a lot of violence, a lot of fire and brimstone and, you know, seen and not heard. You know the garbage. But it got me thinking about this whole, the moment that we're in this country's history. The fact that it seems like we as a society are broken. And I know, look, I've talked about social media being the place where people are the worst versions of themselves and the worst behavior gets the most attention. That's that. In the real world, we're dealing with people face to face. And this is why I keep advocating for any chance you get, talk to a neighbor, talk to someone in line at the supermarket, talk to someone wherever you are, talk to people. It's one of the things that drives my kids crazy is, you know, they tell their friends, you know, be ready because, you know, dad's going to start talking to a stranger. Because I believe you have to talk to people and you have to give and take. Because the people who tell us that they believe in family values and what a family should be and are defining what a man is or what a woman is are the people who are the worst versions. You know, the question, well, what is a woman? I don't know that the people asking that question would know what a woman is if a woman jumped up and bit him right in the, well, you know. I really don't. They have an idealized version of what a woman in their mind is, but in the real world, if you are against the idea of a woman getting to stay home for a little bit to recover from childbirth, and oh, I don't know, heaven forbid, have an opportunity to bond with that child before having to be shoveled back into the workforce in order to pay bills to keep a roof over their heads. There is something wrong with your family value structure. There is something wrong with you. And to run for a government office on the platform of basically screw you, honey, I'm confused. And then to call it socialism, because, hey, well, that's the buzzword of the day, isn't it? If we truly believed in the book, if we truly believed in family values, if we truly knew what a family was, we wouldn't have the kind of blinders that the religious right keeps saddling us with. It's honestly scary the direction that they want to take us. And I go back to my, I happened to go to an Indiana Fever basketball game, which I enjoyed immensely. I'm a huge fan of the WNBA. But then again, I've been a fan of women's basketball for a while because when my daughters were younger, I used to take them to the final, the Sweet 16 games, you know, the tournament games. We would go away, spend a weekend watching basketball. And it was entertaining. It was, for my daughters, it was being able to see someone that looks like them
performing at a high level and making them think, hey, maybe I can do that. But I had the cultural opportunity to sit and listen to people be the worst versions of themselves in public, and then finding other people who want to be that as well. I must have been in the anti-trans section. I don't know. And as I've said before, the trans issue is not my issue. I don't understand it. I'm never going to understand it. And people who have told me that they're transitioning or have transitioned, I've always said the same thing. I don't understand it. I'm never going to understand it. But I'm grateful that I don't. But I wish you the best. I hope this is what you want. I hope this makes you happy. I hope the best. I hope you

0: cheering. They were cheering on Sophie Cunningham, who is now viewed as the MAGA anti-trans basketball player. So now everyone wants their daughters to grow up like Sophie. And I kept watching these people, these families, ruin the event for their children, who are just thrilled. These little girls who are just thrilled to see women play basketball. And I got to be honest, some of the women on the court didn't make me proud either, because they were emulating a lot of the worst characteristics of we men, and with the bullying and the taunting and all of that stuff. Whereas those kids in that arena, they just wanted to see girls play basketball, and they wanted to see them do it at a high level. And, you know, while I was listening to some of the commentary, yeah, I can see you want your daughter to emulate someone who has high standards, who holds themselves very well, who holds themselves above reproach. But the reason that you've chosen this person is because of their political stance is kind of crazy to me. Very bizarre. But I want to hear your thoughts. Email me, rick@thericksmithshow.com. Am I wrong? Our religious brethren, are they right? You know, the people who wear it on their sleeves and judge everyone. And I know, judge not and ye shall not be judged. But hey. September 12th, the day of the Bible. Does that mean all the rest of the days are not? Rick@thericksmithshow.com. Right back. I'm Rick Smith, and this is Labor History in 2. On this day in labor history, the year was 2013. That was the day a somewhat unexpected new union formed in Bangor, Maine. Local 207 of the International Association of Machinists and Aerospace Workers represents lobster fishermen. Lobster fishermen are known for being fiercely independent, so it surprised many when some started talking union. One of those to bring up the early idea of forming a union was Magnus Lane, a fisherman originally from Iceland. There was cause for concern in the Maine lobster industry that year. A glut of lobsters had driven prices down to a 40-year low. At the same time, fuel and bait prices continued to rise. More than 100 lobstermen and women attended that first meeting. They elected officers and settled on bylaws. In a television interview, newly elected local president Rocky Ally explained, "We're the ones who catch the lobster. We should be able to control the price." Over the next year, membership grew to 600 members from up and down the Maine coast. A year after the union was founded, boat captain Julie Eaton explained the importance of the new union in a newspaper interview. She said, "For the first time, we feel like we have a voice. For the first time, we feel hope that we can protect our way of life." While some lobster fishermen support the union, others have organized against unionization. But the union has been able to win some legislative protections. For example, they were able to ensure that lobster fishermen can keep their fishing license while on active military duty. This union continues to chart new waters in the fight for working people in Maine. Labor History in 2 brought to you by the Illinois Labor History Society and The Rick Smith Show. For more information, go to laborhistoryin2.com. Like us on Facebook and follow us on the Twitters at Labor History in 2.
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0: So again, the Trump administration going after public education. This assault on the federal Head Start program. The safeguards that were put into place. You know, like limiting class sizes and having disability screenings, you know, putting bus monitors on buses, having pay standards, anti-expulsion protections, things like that. Evidently, this is the new deregulation because evidently officials are calling for flexibility. They need flexibility. And the reality is we know what this is really going to turn into. This is a way for the folks, the anti-public education people, to be able to get their snout deeper into education funding for the private interests religious schools, private schools, and, you know, the corporate startups. So we're not going to have to worry about, we can start warehousing poor kids again is what they're going to do. And if a poor kid acts up, we can kick them out. Now, the weird thing is there have been a couple of Republican senators that have chimed in as well. So let's not say all of the Republicans, just most of them. But what they're doing is they framed this deregulate. They framed all of this whole overhaul as deregulation. But we do know what's going to happen. They're removing the core protections for kids and families. Like I said, it's going to be all about class sizes, disability, because we can't have disabled kids in a classroom. And understand, Head Start is not just babysitting, which we hear this all the time. They're just paying for babysitting. It's far more than preschool. It connects low-income kids with early learning. Gets meals into them. Helps with health and developmental services, family supports. There's so much here. Now, I'll be honest with you. I wish we had a much more robust Head Start program. Because I'll be quite frank, little peeved at the fact that we paid for pre-K for our kids to get the kind of Head Start that I want for every kid going into kindergarten. And what ended up happening is our kids were so far ahead because we had invested in them to get this opportunity that eventually they just receded back in the pack. Because look, large class sizes with teachers, they're going to go to the kids who need the most help first. It's how it works, like it or not. But if every kid were to go into kindergarten ready to be in kindergarten, much better opportunities. And look, I'm a big fan of smaller classes, qualified staff who make a reasonable wage. These aren't red tape items. These are essential to have a safe, attentive, high-quality early education system. You want good people to produce good results. And I think if you remove federal standards, you risk doing what's been done in the past. We're going to have zip code lottery. If you live in a good zip code, you're going to get a good turnout. But if you're one of those poor kids in a poor area where now it's all about the profit and the warehousing, this could be a problem. And I think weakening oversight will most certainly create opportunities for the worst of us to, at the best, poorly run these programs, at the worst, rob and steal without delivering any really real quality services. Now, the administration is selectively regulating some things. English only. That's going to be the requirement. They're rolling back health and safety and educational standards by again, promoting ideology. Now, understand, Head Start serves about 750,000 children from low-income families. And the reason I think a lot of people don't care is, well, it's not my kid. And I come back to myself. We were never going to qualify for a Head Start program because we're fortunate. We've done fairly well. Not rich, but certainly not poor. I'm giving you the radical self-interest. Why everyone should be concerned. Because this isn't just, well, the poor get something. No, this is an opportunity for all kids to do better. I think our kids would have done better had all of the other kids in the class been at their standard. I think they would have been pushed a lot further. I think they would have done better. Now, look, my kids have done great. I'm thrilled with the education that they've got and what we've helped push them for. But I think it could have been even better. And I also think we need more investment. I've said before, I don't think K through 12 is sufficient today, especially in the fact that it's rare to have a single income home. If both parents are now forced into the workplace, there's going to have to be, and I know, but Rick, it's all glorified babysitting anyway. No, it can be high quality and educational. It can be experiential. It can make lives better. So I think you have to go pre-K, the Head Start program, all the way through 14, not 12, to where when you graduate, you've got an associate's degree or you have a skilled trade that you are, You're tool ready. But the question is, do you think we're going to do that? Do you think we're going to invest in our kids in that way, especially if there's not going to really, really be a profit motive on the other side for one or two politically connected, you know, chodes who you just go, when will we learn? And the answer is probably never. But this should upset every parent, because this is going to force classrooms back even further. This is going to be that much more difficult for teachers to catch up on. This is going to be much more costly for school districts to remediate. This is bad policy. But this is a priority of the Trump administration, and something, oddly enough, was in the plan. Want to hear your thoughts? Email me, rick@thericksmithshow.com. Quick break. Right back.
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3: We're just hours away from the first polls closing in today's primary elections in six states. Key contests are taking place in Alabama, Connecticut, Minnesota, Vermont, Wisconsin, and in South Carolina, where there is a special Senate primary. After Senator Lindsey Graham's sudden death, the governor appointed his sister Darlene to serve out the remainder of his term, and now she is running for his full term. Another round of severe storms and flash flooding are returning to portions of the Midwest, Ohio Valley, and Northeast today. Over 770,000 people are without power across Ohio, Illinois, and Indiana. Luigi Mangione is back in his cell after an appearance in state court today. Lawyers for the man accused of killing UnitedHealthcare CEO Brian Thompson want permission for a live broadcast of the trial, while the judge approved an overflow courtroom for more people to have access. Mangione's state murder trial is scheduled to start September 8th, and then he will have a federal trial next year.
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0: So again, I look at the most recent jobs number. Not great. And again, for everybody who sent me emails going, no, Rick, you're wrong. You know, the policies are working. You know, we have to do it more. I really hate to see if we keep doing what Trump is doing, what 6 months will get us. Because 6 months ago, we were talking about how the economy was not great for working class people, for the folks wearing the blue collars, but the white collar folks were doing okay. There were some jobs available. There was still some growth going on. This latest jobs report's hitting everybody. In fact, the revision even goes even further backward. Another, 103,000 jobs they downgraded over the previous 2 months. So we're not looking at a great economy, even for the folks wearing the white collars, which are supposedly the people who are generally immune. And that's why I got to go back to the person I talked to 6 months ago who predicted a lot of the bad stuff coming because of these policies. That's why I've asked Sarah Estep to come share some thoughts. She's an economist over at the Center for American Progress. You can check out their website, americanprogress.org. Sarah, thanks for taking time for us.
5: Thanks so much for having me.
0: So I go back to our conversation 6 months ago where, you know, hey, the blue collar folks, they were struggling, but white collar folks, they were going to be okay. There was still some opportunity, as I remember our conversation. And you were saying, look, you know, the reality is these are some bad policies, and this is before the war. So we hadn't even gotten to how bad that was going to turn out. But here we are 6 months later, and these abysmal, I cannot imagine had a Biden jobs report like this come out, what would have happened. But here we've got this one. What do you make of that report?
5: Yeah, it was a really mixed report. I mean, it was a bad one, but it had some really weird stuff in it that all of us were trying to make sense of. So we lost 23,000 jobs, like you said, and then the prior 2 months were revised downwards by over 100,000 jobs. So all of that is a pretty negative sign for the economy. But then we also saw the unemployment rate go down, which is typically a good thing. But not in this case, because the reason the unemployment rate went down is because so many people left the labor force altogether. So those are people that might have been searching for months and months, and they finally just said, you know what, I'm moving back home with mom and dad. I need to take a break. These are just some really wild numbers for me to kind of wrap my head around. And especially when we were expecting maybe some bumps in some working class kind of jobs and, you know, leisure and hospitality and retail during the World Cup, that just didn't happen. Yeah. So, you know, really weird stuff going on in here.
0: No, look, you know, I know some people who, you know, their unemployment ended and they're just like, you know, I'm going to have to go do something. And they become gig workers, or they take on, you know, under the table kind of jobs or stuff just to make ends meet. But they're not technically counted as employed anymore. And we go through this during every administration because they want to use that unemployment number to go, the economy's great, look at the unemployment number, but never really look at the participation rate, which again, under this administration, keeps falling because the policies are, look, it's just bad. I wanted him to do well. I wanted him to invest heavily in infrastructure. I wanted him to continue the investments in renewable energies. I wanted him to do all the things that we were on the path for. But no, evidently we're not going to do those things. We're just going to bomb things. And even that was supposed to spur job growth. These numbers don't bear that out.
5: Yeah, I mean, I would say that bombing things in the Middle East is maybe not the best jobs program. What is happening is like gas prices, oil prices, all that is rising, and that increases input costs for industry, right? So I think you're not only seeing the effect of the Iran war, you're also seeing the effects of tariff policy. We are down in like manufacturing has been a little bit better the last few months, but we are down overall in manufacturing by over 50,000 jobs since Trump implemented his tariff policies. So again, I really don't think these things are contributing to labor force growth. In fact, it's very apparent from last week's jobs report that they are not. And I think especially for people who are not currently working and employed, it's a really difficult time. The hires rate is still very low. It went up a little bit in June, but again, we're not really seeing that churn that we'd like to see so that people are getting into new jobs. And so that gives me a lot of concern.
0: No, and look, I got a couple of emails from people going, oh, you're gleeful that these job numbers are, because you can blame Trump and you can blame Trump's policies. I'm going, look, you know, the buck stops somewhere. And it's the guy who's running the ship that you generally blame when things are going awry. Now, properly pointed out the other day, I had a guest who said, look, the economy was slowing under Biden. We were coming down. Things were kind of leveling off. And I read some of the job numbers at the end of the Biden term, which, you know, his last 6 months were 88,000, 71,000, 240,000, 44,000, 261,000, 307,000 in December, which is Christmas, and then 143,000 in January when he left, not negative 23,000. Yeah. And this is where I go, yeah, okay, things may have been, you know, but not negative territory. And that was a long time ago. That was, you know, the beginning of 25. We're now towards the end of 26. Trump's policies are now fully in place. We're now seeing the result of this. Or do you think that's unfair?
5: I mean, no, a lot of the inflation we're seeing right now is a direct result of Trump's policy. Even the Federal Reserve has said that. Whenever we look at current inflation rates, the Federal Reserve has backed out what the inflation would be if we hadn't done these tariff policies and gone into the war. And they say it would have been within that 2.2% range that would have been comfortable. Now we're at, you know, 3.5%, and wages just aren't keeping up with that growth. And whenever we do have such high inflation, it affects everything. It includes like borrowing costs. So like that affects businesses, that affects their hiring. It also affects like your, you know, gas at the pump. It affects your ability to take on a mortgage at a good rate. All of this is, you know, a direct result of policy.
0: So I would guess, I would argue, and maybe you'll agree, the antithesis of winning.
5: Yeah, the antithesis of winning.
0: I'm just going to, you know, maybe you're going to throw that out there, because here's the thing. You talked about the fact that inflation keeps going up, and we were told that this administration was going to be the inflation killer. It was going to be utopia day one, a buck a gallon for gas, eggs would be a buck a dozen. It was going to be just as workers' utopia, according to my red hats. And yet I see this report from the beginning of this year that U.S. domestic income, the percentage going to wages and salaries, the stuff that we working people punch a clock to take home, is now at probably the lowest rate since the Depression, at about 43% of the gross domestic income going to workers. I've been really amused at why people are telling me that this is so. But my favorite, I got to tell you, is this is all because of Nixon taking us off the gold standard. I think that's the greatest excuse, because nobody really wants to talk about what the real reasons for workers' standard of living going down, and that's the abuse and the evisceration of labor unions and their ability to fight for better wages, hours, and conditions. But I wanted to get your thoughts. Looking at that number, is there a reason why working people are getting less? And, well, we've got a billionaire class second to none.
5: I mean, definitely the labor union decline is part of it. I think that is maybe one of the biggest pieces. But then there's also just the fact that, like, so many of our recent pieces of tax legislation have made the inequality between the ultra wealthy and the working class even worse. And so, like, the most recent tax bill that extended TCJA and extended a lot of the tax cuts and added more really, really was a giveaway to the wealthy. And I think that's, you know, that has been the general theme since the, you know, the 70s and 80s. And I think now we're starting to really see that play out with workers' wages falling, especially under these inflationary conditions.
0: Right. But, you know, for me, look, you know, my whole life, I've been told, you know, we live in a meritocracy, Sarah. It's a meritocracy. You work hard, you play by the rules, you

0: believing that, you know, if I just worked harder, I was going to do better. But somehow someone's been picking my pocket. And it seems to me to be, well, the tax code, as you've pointed out, a big part of it. But it's also the fact that employers don't have to negotiate with workers or workers' representatives. And they can just hire, fire, get rid of, do whatever. And this is where we are. And I think that needs to be said more and more and more, because I'm so tired of hearing dumb stuff like it's Nixon taking us off the gold standard, or it's the Fed. You know, we were great before 1913. I'm tired of hearing dumb stuff, Sarah.
1: Yeah, I do not think it's Nixon taking us off the gold standard. I think it has much more to do with the way we negotiate wages now. The ability of workers to really take advantage of, of businesses to really take advantage of workers. I also think this is extremely problematic for younger people, especially with the rise of AI. We are really starting to see young people be some of the first to be affected by these AI softwares, but also just technology in general taking over some of those roles that would have been filled. And so, like, this month I wrote a longer piece about how young people's employment to population ratios are falling, how, you know, summer jobs aren't what they used to be. And I think, you know, that's especially concerning for our future.
0: But Sarah, haven't you heard? Young people don't want to work. You know, they're lazy. They want to be on their phones. They don't want to work. And, yeah, you know, their parents don't make them work. I mean, when I was a kid, my mother said, you want something? Go get it. You're going to have to figure out how to earn the money, but go right on ahead. You know, and I did, as I think my whole generation did. But those jobs aren't available. And, you know, as you point out, the technology, that's one thing. But also, I think the thing that a lot of people miss is those front level jobs, that first job now being competed with mom and dad because they need those jobs. And I think of myself, you know, I delivered a paper newspapers from the time I was 8 all the way until I was out of high school. When newspapers were still popular, you couldn't get a kid for a newspaper because mom and dad were driving around in their cars delivering them, because that had become an extra gig economy job that could support the family, as where before, that was just the kid's baseball card money.
1: Yeah, I think there's definitely, so when I think of the jobs that young people often work in, over 70% of them work in leisure and hospitality and retail jobs. And speaking for myself, I worked at McDonald's when I was a teenager. And whenever I think about the new technologies that have come in and kind of replace those jobs, like those early jobs, standing at the counter, working the cash register, talking to people, that's been often replaced by like kiosks and things of that nature. The last 2 months, we saw, again, declining jobs in both retail and leisure and hospitality, despite the fact that we had this huge stimulating economic event with the World Cup. And so when teens and young folks are trying to get in, they're not only competing, but like there are just less jobs to be had in general.
0: Yeah. No, you're not wrong. Look, and I worked at a fast food restaurant for a very short period of time myself until I got fired because I wasn't good at it. I don't people well. Evidently, so that didn't go well, but you know, someone was right there to take that spot from behind me. But you're right. I mean, you're seeing less and less young people in those jobs. In fact, when I go through the drive-through, everyone's my age and older, which is kind of frightening, given the fact that the woman I see every once in a while has got to be in her 80s, and sadly, because I've asked her, I go, is this just a hobby? She goes, no, I got to pay for medicine. I got to pay bills. We've done a really bad job, especially for folks who weren't fortunate in their work lives to now have to work till they die. And then taking that job from a teenager or someone who might need the experience. We've got everything sort of kind of crazy all over the place, don't we?
1: Yeah. I mean, Social Security is obviously not enough anymore. It never really was supposed to be enough. But we also, you know, the idea that Medicare is going to pay for everything is just not true. And so you have a lot of folks, you know, you have this uptick in people working well into their 60s, 70s, as you said, even their 80s. And that is going to be a huge shift in our economy as well. It is very, very disturbing, I think, that we don't have a good solution for people to fully retire whenever they need to.
0: No, I'm right there with you. No, so last line of question I've got for you, because you know the sad reality is we're in this very bizarre time, and I keep coming

0: going and the arguments that I've gotten from people when talking about this, and especially about Trump's policies. There are true believers who believe, you know, much like the trickle-down loyalists who are still saying we haven't done enough of those policies to make it work. Do you see something positive in the next 6 months based on, you know, what we've seen in the past 6 months? Because I don't expect Trump to change his policies. I don't see an about face coming here. Even in the midterms, if there is a sea change, I do see, you know, things getting progressively worse. Or are you seeing some crystal ball that I'm not?
1: I mean, no. I think the one thing that could happen is we resolve this war in Iran. That would help, but it's going to take about six months to even see the full result of that in lowering prices. So I think, you know, I don't anticipate any, you know, major change in policy coming up in the next few months before the midterms. And I do think people should be prepared to be in an environment where costs are high, wages are not rising fast enough, and jobs are few and far between.
0: No, I got to follow up on this because you said something that just caught my attention, and because everyone's talking about lowering prices, and maybe I'm the one who's dense in all this, but I'm a firm believer in prices don't just magically come down. You know, in my lifetime, everything's gotten progressively more expensive, and I've often argued that as inflation happens, and it's going to, your wages need to keep up with that. We need to have stronger unions to fight for better raises for folks to keep up with that inflation. I don't see wages receding far enough down to make us a workers' utopia, as I was promised. I see it as we need to be fighting for much higher wage increases to keep up with inflation. Is that the wrong way to look at it? Because I'm tired of hearing people, maybe I'm thinking wrong, but I'm tired of hearing people say we just need to lower prices. I don't know that it's going to happen.
1: I think you hit on a good point that I think has been left out of the conversation a lot. There's two sides to the price equation, right? You can lower prices or you can make wages grow fast enough to keep up with them. And I think that wage side of the equation has really not received enough attention. And I think that is the role, again, of unions. That's, you know, the role of tax policy. Going back to the earlier conversation about older workers didn't have to completely rely on Social Security in the past because unions guaranteed them pensions that really helped their wages keep up with cost of living. And they were often indexed to inflation, so that continued to grow over time. And we just haven't seen these things continue to exist like they used to. And so, I guess I'm just really concerned about where we go from here.
0: I'm right there with you. But Sarah, I appreciate the input, the thoughts. I'm not thrilled to hear that things probably aren't going to get any better because I'm not happy where we are. But we'll see where we go. Sarah Estep, I appreciate the time.
1: Thank you.
0: Want to hear your thoughts. You got any hope for the next 6 months? You looking for more of the same to get us better results? And what's that definition about insanity? I want to hear your thoughts, though. Rick at TheRickSmithShow.com. Right back. Stick around. I'm Rick Smith, and this is Labor History in 2. This day in labor history, the year was 1894. That was the day that federal troops pushed Kelly's Industrial Army out of Washington, D.C. and across the Potomac River. The army was a group of unemployed men who had come to the nation's capital to protest government inaction. The country was in the grip of an economic depression. The nation's agricultural regions in the South and Great Plains were also hit by a drought. Times were hard for American workers and families. The call had gone out across the nation for the unemployed to make their way to the doorstep of Congress. The goal was to petition for public infrastructure projects to put people back to work. Businessman Jacob Coxey had organized a march of the unemployed from Ohio. Charles T. Kelly and his group came from California. They rode the rails and made it to Des Moines, Iowa, where they encamped. After a while, the local residents decided the unemployed group had outstayed their welcome. The Iowans provided lumber so the Industrial Army could build flatboats and be on their way. By the time Charles Kelly and his men made it to D.C., Coxey had already been sentenced to 20 days in jail for trespassing on the Capitol lawn. Yet unemployed men from across the country kept coming into the nation's capital. 1,200 men arrived from different points across the country. One of those in Kelly's group was a young author by the name of Jack London. London wrote of his experience, quote, "Across the wild and woolly west, clear from California, General Kelly and his heroes captured trains. But they fell down when they crossed the Missouri and went up against the Effete East. The marchers' protests earned no help from Congress." Like what you hear? Check out more at laborhistoryin2.com.
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0: So I want to go back to some of the stuff we were talking about with Sarah Easton, because I got a bunch of emails from folks complaining that, you know, Rick, you always talk about unions, you're a one-trick pony, you know, all that kind of stuff. And, you know, the standard, well, you do know unions are never coming back. And, you know, look, if you learned from history, they never thought unions were ever going to exist. You know, the boss class, the wealth class, thought they had everything pretty well under control during the Gilded Age. And mass suffering caused people to come together. And this is why you've heard me say since Election Day 2024, that the only way forward and the only way out of all of this is for a massive, massive struggle moment. For some kind of economic calamity, some kind of disaster, some kind of pain that all of us feel. You know, Trump potentially starting a mass conflict. You know, maybe the beginnings of World War III. And I know, you know, Rick, you're being hyperbolic there, maybe a little bit, but I've yet to meet anybody who thinks we're winning in what's going on in Iran. Yeah, we've caused some misery, we've blown some stuff up. Yeah, we've depleted our own munitions. When our military is letting it leak out that maybe we're depleting things faster than we're making them, and that there are stories of the White House pleading with manufacturers to speed up production, that tells me that maybe it's even worse than we're being led to believe. And that maybe the guy who got us into this didn't even think about it. This was just shooting from the hip, a gut reaction. You know, the things that the Red Hat crowds really like about him, that he's, you know, he's one of us. And sadly, too many of us are just plain stupid, and this is what we get into. So when I get these emails from people who say, well, you know, we're never going to do those things of the past, we're never going to raise taxes, it's all an exercise in futility, you're wasting your time, I'm going, maybe. But I also believe it's the ideas that are lying around when crisis happens. And this is what the right has understood for a very, very long time. And you go back to 1996, I believe it was, the Project for a New American Centuries report that said in order to get our conservative policies pushed through, we need a modern day Pearl Harbor. Yeah, because they understand the same thing, that it's in those times of crisis, it's the ideas that are lying around that people grasp for. And the right had spent decades and billions of dollars paying really smart people a lot of money to dream up a lot of really bad ideas that have us in the moment that we're in. And it was the ideas that were lying around. And they, to their credit, give them credit, they saw the play, they had the plan, they did their best. And we're now living in a time of diminished ability to put food on the table, a lower standard of living, less opportunities for our children, but a billionaire class second to none. And now a control structure that I remember before the 24 election, my Red Hats complaining that, you know, Joe Biden's going to bring social credit scores. And now we see flock cameras everywhere. Now we see all of this digital surveillance everywhere. And you're still hearing the same message. Well, if you're not doing anything wrong, you don't have to worry about it. And I'm a believer in people coming together. And labor unions are a part of people coming together and being empowered as a group to fight for a common interest. And that common interest is a much bigger slice of the economic pie that their labor creates. And look, you know, you know, I've seen these graphs before, and I brought it up to Sarah Estep. You know, the reality is we know that productivity gains have gone through the roof, where wages have gone flat and in some cases even declined. You compare the productivity with hourly wages and you adjust it for with the consumer price index, and look, productivity goes up 100%, wages actually go down 7%. That is the Heritage Foundation's piece. That isn't some hippie liberal group. And then you look at the American Enterprises piece that has the same alligator jaws of productivity going through the roof and wages for you and me, for working people, basically deadlined. But the other part of it is you go back before these graphs started. From the end of World War II up until the middle 70s, productivity and wage growth walked hand in hand because labor was at its most power between the end of World War II and the middle 60s, before Taft-Hartley really took effect and really began to restrain labor, and before corporate America figured out how to buy themselves enough politicians and pass enough laws for right-to-work states and pit people against it, do what the wealth class does masterfully. So here we are. We're in a moment where, again, the amount of wealth going to working people declining and stagnant. The amount of productivity going into the hands of our billionaires. Oh, Gilded Age numbers. And I'm told the one tool that I know fixes that, the ability to join and form unions, the ability of working people to come together and do the only thing that they have the ability to do, and that's fold their arms and march their feet, that is antiquated and it's never going to happen. And sorry, I choose not to believe that because, well, history has shown us otherwise. And it may be different boots, maybe different streets, maybe different tools, the same organizing. But I want to hear your thoughts. Email me, rick@therickssmithshow.com. Miss any portion of the program, grab the podcast. And as always, thanks so much for being here. We'll see you back here next time.
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4: Well, good afternoon, Eric Ryder here with you on KKNW. Time now for a quick look at our afternoon commute. Southbound I-5 from Green Lake on down to about Denny is stop and go from Inner Urban to Des Moines. In the south end, you'll find slowing around State Route 16. Northbound I-5, Seattle slowing around I-90 and again around 520. Heavy approaching Mount Lake Terrace and then between Linwood and Mill Creek. Southbound 405, slow through Bellevue and Newcastle, northbound from 167 on up to Sunset and again through the Kirkland area. Temperatures now 79 degrees here in the sunshine. Make sure you stay tuned. Coming up, it's Viva ENT. We're talking about the top hits of 1973.
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6: NBC News Radio, I'm Scott Carr. It's just hours before the first polls close in today's primary elections in six states. Key contests are taking place in Alabama, Connecticut, Minnesota, Vermont, Wisconsin, and in South Carolina, where there's a special Senate primary after the recent sudden death of Senator Lindsey Graham. The South Carolina governor appointed his sister, Darlene Graham, to serve out the remainder of his term. She's running for his full term in a crowded Republican field. Another round of severe storms and flash flooding are returning to parts of the Midwest, the Ohio Valley, and the Northeast. Level 3 out of 5 severe storm risks are posted, covering parts of the region, including Chicago, Indianapolis, and Columbus, Ohio. More than 770,000 are currently without power across Ohio, Illinois, and Indiana. Some grim predictions are being made after an executive order was issued by President Trump calling for a reduction in recommended childhood vaccinations. A South Florida Democrat, Congresswoman Lois Frankel, says the president and Health Secretary Robert F. Kennedy Jr. are pushing dangerous misinformation.
7: His advice is dangerous and it makes no sense. It's going to cost more to go to a doctor. And we're talking about vaccines that have saved millions of children from diseases that once killed them or paralyzed them, disabled them.
6: The order makes several vaccinations optional for parents who consult with their children's doctors, including the flu shot and the shot for hepatitis B.
7: Our children deserve medical decisions based on science, not on these MAGA ridiculous politics.
6: And health officials have expressed concerns about reducing the number of recommended childhood vaccines from 18 to 11. The man accused of gunning down healthcare CEO Brian Thompson in Manhattan in 2024 is back in a prison cell after an appearance in state court today. Lawyers for Luigi Mangione are trying to get permission for a live broadcast of the trial, while the judge approved an overflow courtroom for more people to have access. Scott Carr, NBC News Radio.
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6: The NYPD reports a record low number of shooting incidents for the first half of this year, but Police Commissioner Jessica Tisch says her department's also just hit a milestone in the number of gun seizures.
9: The NYPD is announcing that our officers have taken more than 3,000 guns off New York City streets so far this year.
6: The total is more than 3,200 guns, she says, a direct result of precision policing.
9: Putting officers where and when they are needed most, identifying the people and the groups driving the violence, and taking guns out of circulation.
6: Chief Tisch also gives credit to the so-called Gun Violence Strategies Partnership that allows for intelligence sharing among local, state, and federal authorities. An NCAA Division II swim team member at California's Concordia University is charged with murder after police in Hawaii say he was found naked wandering the streets of Maui after allegedly beating a security guard to death with a water bottle. Daniel Martindale has details.
10: 20-year-old Legend Storer allegedly beat 63-year-old Michael Dyer to death with a 5-gallon water bottle while nude. Storer, a resident of Lahaina, has pleaded not guilty to second-degree murder, first-degree burglary, and indecent exposure. Storer was a member of Concordia University Irvine's men's swim team during the 2024-2025 academic year. In high school, he was a 2-time champion in Hawaii's Maui Interscholastic League. He remains behind bars. I'm Daniel Martindale.
6: In California, the governor, Gavin Newsom, has announced a plan to help Californians deal with rising temperatures, a new extreme heat action plan designed to prepare communities for more frequent and intense heat waves. This after California just experienced another triple-digit heat wave. In the first half of this year, some regions of the state got unusually early 100-degree days. The new plan includes steps like urban greening and upgrading buildings to keep people safer during hot weather. So far, 2026 is shaping up to be the hottest year on record in California. Scott Carr, NBC News Radio.
4: Time now for a quick look at our KKNW weather outlook. Sunshine through the rest of today. We'll see a high near 78. Mostly clear tonight, low around 57. Mostly sunny again for Wednesday with a high near 75. And mostly sunny Thursday, high near 79. Friday warming up to around 81 degrees.
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0: Now, ladies and gentlemen, guys and dolls, cats and chicks, you're listening to Viva ENT. This is Johnny the Copper. We're live on the air in Seattle. It's a gorgeous day. I'm here with my co-host, Mr.
1: Devin the Audio Guy.
0: Devin the Audio Guy and the greatest producer in history of show business, Mr.
2: Hey, it's Eric.
0: CC Ryder. That's my man, Eric CC Ryder. We were all on time that time.
2: Yes, indeed.
0: So today's show is going to be a great show. You know, if it's your first time listening to Viva ENT, we talk rock and roll. We talk rock, pop, and R&B from all the decades. We think the 50s decade and the 60s and the 70s and the 80s and 90s and all of the decades are just great. And we don't think that one decade is better than the other. We love all the music. And today we are happy to talk about the year 1973 because, you know, we've been doing progressively the last few weeks graduating, and we're up to 1973. And I'll start out with the fact that the number one song of 1973 was Tie a Yellow Ribbon Around the Old Oak Tree, which was probably Garrick and you,
2: Tony Orlando and Don,
0: right? And you, and I don't know how you feel about the song.
3: I don't like it, how
0: Devin feels about the song. It was very pop-ish, very radio-friendly, and they just played the living hell out of it.
2: Yeah.
1: I like the number two song better myself, Bad Bad Leroy Brown.
0: Oh, yeah.
2: That's a good song.
0: I like that one.
2: Interesting thing about Tie a Yellow Ribbon Around the Old Oak Tree.
0: Lay it on me.
2: It's a mouthful. It just seems like it's from another era, doesn't it?
0: Yeah.
2: It seems strange that this was a song in the 70s that was a massive hit. You know, it feels like it's something from the 30s or something. I don't know.
0: I was going to say it kind of feels pre-rock and roll era.
2: Yeah.
0: 1950s to 1955-ish, you know, kind of like the Patti Page, Lennon sister type songs that were out at the time. But, yeah, good observation. I wasn't crazy about the song, but, you know, they played it so much. And I did like Tony Orlando. I thought that his style was pretty cool, and that was his first major hit. And, you know, he was working in the record industry and was lucky enough to, you know, score with that big hit and create a massive career for himself. But talking about the number two record, Jim Croce, Bad Bad Leroy Brown.
2: Mm-hmm.
0: I played that, you know, for years, and it's a great little rockin', little boogie-woogie type song, and it was a great song.
1: Tells a story of a mean old man.
0: Yeah. So what else do we have?
1: Number three, Roberta Flack, Killing Me Softly with his song.
0: Yeah.
1: That was a huge hit.
0: That was a huge hit, and it was a great tune. It was well-produced.
2: R&B classic.
0: R&B classic. That, there you go. So,
2: and speaking of R&B classics, it doesn't get much bigger
0: than
2: Marvin Gaye's Let's Get It On, which was the number four hit. And it has maybe surpassed at this point James Brown's I Feel Good in being overused in movies and film and TV as a go-to song to set the mood for something, you know. I feel good, like, all during the 80s and 90s, which just played to death. But Marvin Gaye, Let's Get It On, anytime there's, you know, a little action, if you know what I mean, starting to happen on screen, this song was queued up all over the place. And, you know, I'm sure the estate of Marvin Gaye made themselves immense off of this being licensed for film and TV.
0: Well, you know, the fact...
2: Not to take anything away from it, because it is a classic.
0: Oh,
2: hit,
0: no,
2: but...
0: yeah.
2: It,
0: you know, as a matter of fact, you know, I'm still out there DJing weddings and corporate parties and private parties, and I use Let's Get It On just about almost every gig that I play for, you know, for a slow dance. And it's one of the greatest classics of all time. And Marvin Gaye was in that period where he was free from Motown and being able to surge as an artist on his own without being under the, you know, the whip of Berry Gordy and that type of thing.
1: Yeah. Austin Powers comes to mind with that song.
0: Really? Was it one of those movies?
1: Yeah, it was in one of those movies.
0: Cool. Very cool. And then, of course, the number four song.
1: Number five, My Love.
0: My Love. That was a good song.
2: Let's hear a little bit of that because I need to jog my memory on
0: it. Yeah, a lot of airplay.

0: Okay. Yeah, now I remember. Just from the title, it wasn't jogging my memory, but this was played throughout my childhood quite a bit on the radio.
1: Oh, yeah.
0: And, of course, Paul McCartney rocking quite a mullet, as well as Linda McCartney also rocking quite a mullet in the video for this.
1: If you
0: want to take a look.
1: Yeah, and actually...
0: Not their best hairstyles. But not a bad song. and I got to admit, I got a soft spot for all the Wings material. Yeah. I think they were kind of underrated. I think people were, you know, somewhat disappointed that it wasn't the Beatles again.
1: Right.
0: You know, they were doing something a little bit different. But I think Wings had a lot of great songs.
1: Well, yeah. Wings actually scored more pop hits than you know, than Lennon or Harrison, or even though they all did well.
0: Yeah.
1: McCartney with Wings got the radio play.
0: It was maybe the most successful post-Beatles project.
1: Yeah, I think Lennon did really well, and so did George, and so did Ringo.
0: Yeah, Ringo did surprisingly well.
1: Yeah, surprisingly well. But McCartney probably scored the most pop hits. And
2: Live and Let Die. And
1: that was a great song.
2: Band on the Run.
1: Now this song, Kris Kristofferson, Why Me? Is that Why Me, Lord? What is that? Can you bring that up?
3: Yeah.
1: I'm curious on that one.
0: Let's take a listen real quick, because this one also I don't remember.
1: But I don't
0: yeah,
1: either.
0: I believe
2: it, come
0: it
2: to
0: is
2: mind.
0: Why Me, Lord? So
1: I know it says Why Me as the title, and I'm thinking it's Why Me, Lord.
0: Yeah, I think you're right, but let's pull it up and see.
1: Number five song. I don't even remember it on the radio, actually.
2: Number six, right?
1: Yeah. It is, Why Me, Lord.
0: Okay.
1: Yeah. I don't believe it.
4: Why Me, Lord?
0: I don't remember this one at all.

0: Okay.
1: Well, Why Me backed with Help Me was the B-side on that single. But
0: you know, actually, Elvis did really well with Why Me, Lord, on his albums, and actually recorded Help Me, too. But I'm just shocked and surprised that Why Me is the number six song of 1973.
1: It's one you don't hear all that often anymore.
0: I didn't even hear it, and I was around in 73.
2: Pretty slow.
0: Pretty flippy.
2: Compared to the song below that, Crocodile Rock by Elton John.
1: You definitely hear that played on a regular basis still. You know, that was a big, big song. Not entirely sure what he's talking about in Crocodile Rock, but a fun song for sure.
0: I think I thought it was really cool that Elton John, a contemporary artist at the time, went back and got a little nostalgic with the 50s, 60s type rock and roll type sound.
1: Yeah.
0: And actually in 72 and 73, some of the artists from, the, you know, like Chuck Berry scored a with My Ding-a-Ling, which was a novelty song. Elvis did really well with Burning Love. Johnny Rivers did really well with Rockin' Pneumonia and Boogie Woogie Flu. And there was a couple other...
1: Kind of throwbacks to the 50s, 60s.
0: Yeah, what was the Kenny Loggins thing? Your Mama Don't Dance and Your Daddy Don't Rock and Roll.
1: Oh, that's right. Loggins and Messina.
0: Did really well, too.
1: Yeah.
0: So we're into 73.
1: Next song, number eight, Will It Go Round in Circles by Billy Preston. This is one from 73 that I really like.
0: Yeah, absolutely.

0: You know, the thing is, that song had everything. It had a great vocal, great instrumental sound. It was a great hit, and probably one of the best R&B songs of the year. There's no question about that, along with Let's Get It On. What do you think, Dev?
1: Oh, it's a great song.
0: Yeah, great song. Funky, too. You know, it had all the ingredients.
2: Yeah, and Billy Preston, speaking of the Beatles,
0: badass.
2: You know, played with the Beatles as their keyboard player for a while. And, great underrated performer, I think.
0: Agreed. You know, when I first, because he goes, I'm a little older than you guys. But, you know, Billy Preston, the first time I saw him was on the TV show Shindig in 1965.
1: Wow.
0: He was they had a band called the Shindogs, and Billy Preston was the keyboard player for the Shindogs in 1965. And, you know, he graduated, you know, started playing with the Beatles in the late 60s, early 70s, and then took off on his own career, which was fantastic. And that's one of one song of many great songs that he actually did.
1: Right above You're Agreed. So Vain, yeah. Carly Simon, I mean.
0: Yeah, remember when we listened to that the other day and I told you about Mick Jagger being in the background?
1: Mm-hmm. Number 9.
0: Yeah, Mick Jagger singing on

0: great, good song.
1: Apparently, Carly says this song was about three different guys, but Warren Beatty was one of them.
0: Right.
1: You know, the thing I always thought was funny about that song is you're so vain, you probably think this song is about you. Well, if it's Warren Beatty listening to it, it is about
0: him. Yeah, yeah, yeah, yeah.
1: You know, he's right. Yeah. And he's just perceptive rather than vain.
0: Yeah, yeah.
1: But yeah, fun song and a massive hit for Carly Simon.
0: Yeah, that put her as a major star really quick. The song was so popular, and she got so much publicity from the story, like you're saying with the Warren Beatty thing. It was all in the gossip magazines and
2: a different version is when Marilyn Manson did it.
0: Ooh, yeah. Well, Marilyn Manson's version of everything was quite different, for sure. As a matter of fact, I dig Marilyn Manson. I think he's all right.
2: I saw him in Vegas a couple years ago.
0: You're not kidding.
2: Yeah.
0: Oh, how was the show?
2: It was awesome at the House of Blues.
0: Yeah, I've been to the House of Blues. So, are you a Marilyn Manson fan, Eric?
1: That's not really my thing.
0: Okay.
1: But, you know, hey.
0: Yeah.
1: If you like it, go for it.
0: I kind of like the music accompaniment with some of the stuff that he does. It's kind of heavy type stuff.
1: Yeah.
0: So Diana Ross scores a big hit with the
1: "Touch Me in the Morning." You know, considering you know the real like fun disco stuff that she had previous. This was kind of a little bit more
0: balladish.
1: Yeah, balladish. And let's hear a little bit.

0: it's got a little more pep to it than I remember, actually. And I should say, of course, the disco stuff came after it, but
1: right.
0: the girl group stuff that she did with the Supremes and stuff was a little bit different than this.
1: Yeah, yeah. But
0: not a bad song.
1: No, I think it was featured in a movie. I don't know if that was... She did two movies. The Billie Holiday movie, When the Lady Sings the Blues, and then she did Mahogany. And I think that was featured in the movie Mahogany. I'm just going back, you know, through my brain. I think that was featured in that movie. But it was a big hit. That number 10 record of the year had to be.
0: Yeah, absolutely.
2: I like number 13, Brother Louie by Stories.
1: Ooh, yeah, I
0: That is a good song, and you know, in the book about the song Louie Louie, the author posits that this is kind of a sequel to Louie Louie, which I'm not 100% sure about, but it is interesting that they chose the name Louie after Louie Louie was such a standard in rock and roll. It kind of...
1: Great wah-wah pedal.
0: Yeah, yeah.
1: Great lick.

0: So
1: you do get some of that, the Louie Louie feel there with that chorus.
0: And then the way that he was pronouncing Louie Louie Louie.
1: Right.
0: Because I think who was the first one that did it? The local group here, the
1: Wailers.
0: The Wailers. Didn't they do Louie Louie Louie? And the Kingsmen just went Louie Louie. I said, Louie Louie.
1: I think there are definitely some of that wordplay in both versions. But, great song.
0: Yeah, as a matter of fact, it's one of my favorite songs of all time, really. I think I don't know much about the stories, the group, but the guy had an excellent voice.
1: Doing a kind of a R&B sound, but an all-white group.
0: I'm surprised that he himself, and I'm not real sure who he is, but I'm surprised that he didn't take off with more hits.
1: Yeah, I don't remember stories having hits than that. They're kind of one-hit wonders with that song.
0: And I'm not even sure the name of the guy that did the tune, but what a great voice.
2: Right. And number 23 going down the list, We're an American Band, Grand Funk Railroad.
0: Grand Funk was my band. You know, I loved them when they were a trio. When they did We're an American Band, they went to four pieces with Craig Frost on keyboards. And I thought Grand Funk was the greatest little rock trio of the day. You know, Cream, Grand Funk, they were really the super trios, you know. And that's why I like playing with the trio to this day. Matter of fact, I'm playing with my trio on Saturday. We're gonna film.
2: Yep.
0: Yeah, I like trios, man. Guitar, bass, and drums. Let's rock, baby.
1: Strip it to its bare bones.
0: Yeah, but you know, Grand Funk did great. I think what happened with Grand Funk was they realized they had big albums closer to home, and
1: right. They're definitely one of those bands that everybody knew about, but didn't score a lot of big hits.
0: Right, and so they finally realized. Whoever the manager, you know, Terry Knight managed them, actually. And they realized that, you know, to go to the next level, or maybe fade out into oblivion, they had to get some hits. So they did massive with the World American Band. And then they started making records and thinking about being radio friendly. And they had a half a dozen big hits, Some Kind of Wonderful, to name one. And then there was Bad Time, I think it was named another one of their hits. The Bad Time, for sure. And they had a big hit, number one record with Locomotion.
2: Oh, yeah.
0: Yeah. So, Grand Funk that was my band back in the day.
2: Right below that, Right Place.
1: Well, go ahead. I just want to say, we skipped over a bunch of songs that we now consider classics at this point. So don't want to miss talking about Billy Paul, Me and Mrs. Jones.
0: Oh, yeah.
1: That was a big song that you definitely still hear today. Edgar Winter Group, Frankenstein. That was an interesting instrumental.
0: Huge hit.
1: Massive song. Let's play a little bit of it to jog everybody's memory, because this was a...

0: So here's my story with Frankenstein and Edgar Winter. I went. I loved Edgar Winter Band. I loved the album that they did, Edgar Winter and the White and White Trash. They had an album out with Rock and Roll Hoochie Coo, and they had what other songs were on that album? But Tobacco Road. It was just a great album. This was their successful album before Frankenstein. So after being a big Edgar Winter fan and really loving that album. And then they scored this hit with Frankenstein, which brought them also to another plateau. Instead of just having big albums, you know, and of course albums were iffy, you know, if they did well, great, and if they didn't, they'd fade away. But having the hit single really catapulted the albums, there's no question. So Frankenstein came out, smash hit. I went to go see them at the Las Vegas Convention Center in Vegas. Because I was just because of the Frankenstein thing, mm-hmm. and the previous album, and the opening act was Bad Company.
1: Wow!
0: And they had that was their maiden tour, or virgin tour, or whatever you want to call
2: debut.
0: It.
2: Debut.
0: But yeah, so what's your thoughts on Frankenstein, there, Eric?
2: It's a fun song, and I think we know that the name comes from them putting a bunch of disparate pieces of music together to make one kind of jam.
0: Yeah,
2: you know, and the
0: licks were good.
2: Yeah, absolutely. It's a totally fun song that still gets a lot of airplay to this day.
0: Great licks.
2: Yeah, and just interesting to have an instrumental once again be such a massive hit, whereas that's kind of faded away now.
0: Yeah.
2: And it was kind of tapering off in the 70s and the 80s. But other, you know, big songs here, Drift Away, Dobie Gray. You were talking about some of those other songs that were kind of looking back on rock and roll.
0: Yeah.
2: Being nostalgic about rock and roll in the early 70s, of what had passed in the 60s and the 50s. And Dobie Gray's Drift Away is one of those.
0: Yeah, no question about it. Great song. Great voice.

0: great arrangement, great song. They played the hell out of it, that was Dobie Gray, right?
1: Dobie Gray, yeah. Kind of surprising that he didn't have more big hits.
0: Yeah.
1: But I think a great song.
0: He scored in the 60s with the In Crowd. That was Dobie Gray. Remember that one?
1: I know the song.
0: Yeah, it was Dobie Gray.
1: Interesting.
0: And he had another big hit. It'll come to me. But he had another hit similar to Drift Away, and it was covered by a lot of artists. But Dobie Gray was cool.
2: It's a great boating song, going down the river.
1: Yeah. There you go.
0: Rolling on the river.
1: Proto yacht rock.
0: Little Willie by Sweet, I remember it, but great rocker.
1: Let's jump to it.
0: Yeah, let's do it.
1: Because I don't remember this at all.

0: British glam rock band.
1: Right.
0: Sweet. I know their big hit, Ballroom Blitz.
1: Oh, yeah.
0: Which, great song, but I Little Willie,
1: I'm surprised.
0: That does not jog any memories for me.
1: I'm surprised it hit 18, because I didn't think it got that much airplay, but it must have stayed on the charts for a real long time, is my guess. And then, of course, Stevie Wonder's
0: You're
1: classic.
0: The Sunshine of My Life.
1: It's one of the biggest hits of his career, and, you know, goes without saying. I used to play it back in the day in my band. It had a lot of chords. Where did all these E major 7th chords coming from? But it was a great song. And
0: yeah, he scored a couple big hits in 73, including, I think, a much better song than You're the Sunshine of My Life, which is Superstition.
1: Oh, yeah, Kick-Ass.
2: Number 26.
1: Yeah, Kick-Ass song. Great lick. Syncopated.
0: Really bringing funk to the mainstream with that, and synthesizers.
1: Right, because that was kind of a new thing at the time. Everybody was saying, what the hell is that sound?
2: Cutting edge
1: at the time, for sure.
0: Well, why don't we take a quick break and come back with more.
1: Sounds good.
0: Talking about 1973 right here on Viva ENT.
1: All right, Viva ENT 73.

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3: I'm Dr. Anthony Lizerwitz, and this is Climate Connections. Australia's Great Barrier Reef hosts a dazzling array of corals, which create a home for animals like fish and sea turtles. As a popular tourist destination, the reef also provides billions to the Australian economy. But last year, a months-long ocean heat wave decimated many of the corals in the Great Barrier Reef. Maria Byrne is a marine biologist at the University of Sydney.
4: It just kept warming. The heating was intense.
3: Coral contains special algae that give them their color and provide them with food. But when the ocean gets too hot, the coral lose those algae and become pale, starve for food, and vulnerable to disease. This is called bleaching. Last year, Byrne and her colleagues tracked more than 400 corals in the Great Barrier Reef. By April, 80% of those corals had bleached. Sometimes corals can recover after bleaching, but if a heat wave lasts too long, they may not be able to. And by July, 53% of the bleached corals Byrne was monitoring had died. So as the climate warms and ocean temperatures rise, the risks to coral reefs will likely grow.
4: This 2024 event reinforces the need for climate action as soon as possible.
3: Climate Connections is produced by the Yale Center for Environmental Communication. 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

0: Dr. John, right place, wrong time. Here as we continue to discuss 1973's hit music on Viva E&T.
1: Nice gravelly voice, Dr. John. He was a great artist.
0: Talk about bringing the funk into the pop charts. Great song.
1: Great song. It was a fun song. Great, all that stuff.
0: Would have liked to have had more hits from Dr. John.
1: But he did have a kind of a really big following.
0: He
1: didn't score a lot of hits on radio, but he was famous, and he was probably kind of like the Wayne Newton of his era. Everybody's heard of Wayne Newton in Vegas.
0: Yes, yeah, quite a lot funkier than Mr. Newton.
1: Yeah, quite a bit. But he had that kind of, like Wayne Newton's got that following in Vegas. And where was Dr. John from? New Orleans or Chicago?
0: Yeah, I think he was a New Orleans cat.
1: New Orleans. Down in New Orleans at the Golden Goose.
0: Well, before we move on to other songs, I don't want to give short shrift to some of the other tunes that scored a little bit higher. Cher's Half Breed.
1: Yeah.
0: She was still scoring hits in the 70s. Isley Brothers, That Lady was a big hit. And Sylvia, Pillow Talk, which I don't remember at all.
1: I vaguely, and of course, I'm a chart guy. I listen, I lived and breathed radio, the hits, the charts. I vaguely remember that song.

0: Yeah. Maybe that's where Donna Summer got the idea of her song later.
1: Yeah, yeah. I still don't remember it, but hey, I think I'm going to have to investigate because I kind of like that.
0: Yeah, it was good. She kind of faded away after that song, I believe.
1: Yeah, I don't recall her bothering the charts after that, but a good song.
0: Yeah, great song. Yeah, for sure. And of course, John Denver did great with Rocky Mountain High.
1: Paul Simon Loves Me Like a Rock at 27.
0: Stuck in the Middle with You, Steeler's Will.
1: Yeah, that's a great one.
0: And I think that was Todd Rundgren with Steeler's Will. And
1: was Todd Rundgren in Steelers, or did the production on it?
0: I would Google and find out, but I think Todd Rundgren is the

0: So did Rundgren have anything to do with that at all?
1: I'm looking, but I'm not finding any info on Todd Rundgren being involved. But he definitely, was around at the time and doing a lot of production work, as well as releasing his solo stuff.
0: Yeah.
1: So actually, Jeff Emmerich produced Steeler's Wheel.
0: Wow.
1: And, of course, Jeff Emmerich, famous for working with the Beatles.
0: Yeah.
1: So it kind of all ties back to the Beatles,
0: Wow. That one, you got me on that one. That was good. And then Shambhala, Three Dog Night.
2: Yep, and Love Train, the OJs.
0: I used to perform Love Train. Great song. Great R&B. R&B was really prominent, really well. The one song I'm looking at, the 34 song, the Tony Orlando song, I hardly remember that song. It didn't get, as far as I'm concerned,
1: has anybody seen My Sweet Gypsy Rose?
0: Yeah. Which must have been the follow-up.
1: I don't remember this, but also it sounds like a throwback to Another Time.
0: Yeah.
1: Rather than being, real contemporary song.
0: Yeah.
1: Once again, I don't remember. I remember Tie a Yellow Ribbon, but let's hear this.

0: Oh boy! All right. Well, I can kind of see why that doesn't get the airplay anymore.
1: It probably scored as well as it did because of the strength of the tire, Yellow Ribbon.
0: Yeah, I think you're right.
1: Second, his follow up record to that. So the DJs and the program directors, the guys that call the shots, gave the song a shot.
0: Number 35, I think this is a great song. Keep on Trucking, yeah. From Eddie Kendricks.
1: Great song.
0: More funk, proto-disco here.

0: I had the pleasure to meet Eddie Kendricks, actually.
1: Really?
0: Mm-hmm.
1: When was that?
0: At the Sands Hotel, and I'm trying to think of the year. I'm thinking, let me think here. Had it been 85, I'd say about 1987, Eddie Kendricks was appearing at the Sands Hotel in Vegas. It's a good story here. Eddie Kendricks, David Ruffin, and Dennis Edwards, the three lead singers for the Temptations, were on the bill at the Sands, billed as Eddie Kendricks, Dave Ruffin, and Dennis Edwards.
1: Uh-huh.
0: And it was weird because at the Hilton was the Temptations, and there was no lead singers there.
1: Uh-huh.
0: And they're at the Hilton, believe it or not.
1: Wow.
0: But
1: just because they have the name still.
0: In the showroom is the Temptations, and of course the Sands, at the Hilton they had a huge showroom, 2,000-seater. At the Sands had a small 400-seat showroom, you know, the Frank Sinatra Rat Pack showroom. And I went to go see them, and I was pretty tight with the management, and they got me backstage to meet. I was supposed to meet all of them, but Eddie was the only one there when I got there. But I got more stories to tell on that, but I better not.
1: And then, nice guy, though?
2: Yeah.
0: Really nice guys, thin as can be. Unfortunately, Eddie Kendricks and David Ruffin both passed away from cocaine overdoses shortly after. They were really good on that show. They sang great. But I don't have the facts and figures off the top of my head. But
1: sure.
0: Right after I met Eddie, it was within 9 months to a year that something happened.

0: Yeah, too bad. Because they were, you know, they were the Temptations.
1: Yeah.
0: David Ruffin, Eddie Kendricks were the lead singers for the Temptations. And Dennis Edwards came in later with the Papa Was a Rolling Stone and Psychedelic Shack.
1: Yeah.
0: Yeah.
1: So Temptations definitely went on to having some great stuff.
0: Oh,
1: but,
0: yeah.
1: Yeah, and, you know, it's a shame that Eddie didn't score more solo hits. Because
0: yeah.
1: I think Keep on Truckin' is a classic.
0: Keep on Truckin', baby. He had a couple more, I think, but...
1: Ann Murray at 36, Danny Song.
0: Yeah.
1: Do you remember this at all?
0: Yeah, I do. As a matter of fact, I used to sing it in the band. Very popular. And in the morning when
1: I rise, okay. Bring a tear of joy to my eyes and tell me everything's gonna be alright. Yeah, this one, one that my mom used to sing around the house all the time. I had no idea it was called Dandy Song or that it was by Ann Murray, but I definitely remember that song.
2: And Dancing in the Moonlight, number 37.
1: King Harvest, yeah.
0: I think that was a one-hit wonder.

0: Definitely trying to do the Van Morrison thing, I think, on this.
1: Yeah. I can hear it.
2: Yeah, Warm Love was released this year by Van Morrison.
1: What's right?
2: Warm Love.
1: No kidding.
2: Yeah.
1: No kidding. Yeah, so we're only about to about number...
0: Yeah, number 38. This is a curiosity to me that the Monster Mash was so big again in 1973 that it makes the top, Hot 100 for the year. Of course, released in 62.
1: Right.
0: Yeah, but back with a vengeance back in 73, yeah. Monster Mash. And we don't need to play that because it's not Halloween. but that's crazy.
1: It got so much play during the Halloween season that year.
0: Yeah.
1: That it actually charted number 38.
2: And then number 39, Natural High by Bloodstone.
1: Don't remember that at all.
0: I don't remember that either. Let's play a little just to jog our memories.

0: Okay, that's starting to jog some memories here. Bloodstone,
1: kind
0: Natural High.
1: Kind of a stylistic type tune.
0: Yeah, absolutely.
1: Yeah, I'm not real crazy about it, but... And then, of course, then the Doobie Brothers, Diamond Girl, Seals and Croft.
0: Seals and Croft,
1: That was a really cool record, great vocal sound, great instrumentals.

0: You know, I didn't know they had any other hits besides Summer Breeze.
1: Really?
0: Yeah.
1: Dan McGraw was huge.
0: Huh. This one, I don't think I've heard this since maybe the 70s. Summer Breeze, you definitely hear quite a bit, but...
1: Dan McGraw was a huge hit, and, you know, they kind of went country after their pop chart success, and they had a lot of... they kind of went to the country side of things after they're having their pop chart success.
2: Then that huge song, Long Train Running.
1: Oh, yeah.
2: Doobie Brothers.
1: I used to play that in the band. I was playing that. I was playing that in 73. Central. Pushing my mind.
0: Okay, that's a song that I definitely knew but didn't know the title of.
1: Really?
0: Yeah.
1: Long Train Running?
0: Yeah.
1: Oh, my gosh. Yeah, I played that in the band probably for 3 or 4 years. It was a good dance song. And,
0: yeah, and big hit.
1: It had those, you play those minor seventh chords, you know, with the type of strumming. It's pretty cool. And, of course...
0: George Harrison.
1: This song by George Harrison, and I'm a George Harrison fan, and I would never say anything derogatory about Harrison, but... That song used to drive me crazy.
0: Give me love, give me peace on earth.
1: It was the tone of his voice in that song.

0: Yeah.
1: Gimme Never Gets.
2: Yeah, I just don't remember that one at all, but he definitely had that distinctive George Harrison guitar tone on that one.
0: And his voice register, he got a little bit too, for me, it was a little bit like, and of course they played the living hell out of that song.
2: That definitely sounds like it could have been a Traveling Wilburys song,
0: definitely.
2: You know, 10 years later.
0: And he needed Orbison on the lead vocals on that.
2: Or that was his whatever only it was, 15 years later.
1: His only hit on the chart. That was for George Harrison.
0: That
1: like.
0: Year, yeah.
1: Wow.
0: Well, he started kind of fading a little bit after, you know, his original success in 70, 71, 72. For sure. Okay, so here we go. We're going down the line.
1: You want me to stay?
2: Sly and the Family Stone.
0: Yeah.

0: What?
1: Great,
2: yeah,
1: sound.
2: Bringing the funk once again to the charts.
1: Sly had the great sound on record. The guy just couldn't finish a concert. I seen him in Vegas at the Las Vegas Convention Center. Man, he didn't. He was like Jim Morrison. He couldn't finish a concert. Wow. You know, so high, loaded, whatever. We're down to about 3 minutes, Devin. Any thoughts on 1973?
3: Oh, some other big songs I really like. Feeling Stronger Every Day, Chicago.
1: Great song.
3: Angie by the Rolling Stones.
1: Love it. I sing it all the time.
2: Speaking of Rolling Stones, the cover of the Rolling Stone, Dr. Hook, yeah, once again, cool, with the Medicine Show.
1: We're going to have to do another show on 73 because we only got to the top 40, really.
2: At some point, we'll come revisit.
1: Yeah. And, of course, Eric, any thoughts on 73?
2: Well, 73 was the year I was born.
1: Yikes.
2: But that wasn't until November. So I was not conscious when any of this music was, scoring on the charts at the time. But, all these songs were definitely a big part of my childhood. So even the ones that I think are super cheesy now, like, tie a yellow ribbon, kind of have a soft spot in my heart just because of, them being right from that time of growing up and being ubiquitous on the radio, for sure.
1: Yeah. My thought is we didn't talk about the Elvis's crowning crowning success with the Aloha from Hawaii satellite TV special, which was seen over a billion people worldwide.
2: Wow.
1: It was a big thing. The album went number one for Elvis, and it was I don't think it's ever been achieved by any artist since.
2: Any singles off of that became
1: Steamroller Blues was his hit from that concert. James Taylor, he had a top 20 record with Steamroller Blues.
2: Wow.
1: But anyway.
2: Huge variety of music.
1: A huge variety.
2: In 73.
1: Yeah. Big variety of music. And of course, we're going to have to revisit it again.
3: Yeah.
1: So you're listening to Viva ENT, ladies and gentlemen. Devin, say goodbye to our listeners.
3: Yeah. Subscribe to my YouTube channel, Devin Chrysler Studios.
1: Great.
2: I think we got to leave people with some Deep Purple.
1: Oh,
2: and not the Deep Purple that we often play on this show when we have one of our guests that had the big hit, Deep Purple.
1: Yeah.
2: This is the band Deep Purple.
1: With
2: Smoke on the Water. Yeah.
3: Classic.
1: Yeah.
2: It's hard to think of a time when this song didn't exist.
1: Exactly. Bar chords.
2: That's right. Everybody be sure to tune in again next week for more Viva ENT.
1: We're digging out. See you later, ladies and gentlemen. Johnny the Capo, Eric C.C. Ryder, Deborah Chrysler. Thank you so much for listening to Viva ENT.

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1: Good afternoon. It's Eric Reiner here with you on KKNW. As we approach 4 o'clock, it's time for a quick look at our afternoon commute. Southbound I-5 is struggling a little bit at this hour, stretching from about North Gateway right on down to the I-90 interchange. And you're seeing some slowing on southbound I-5 at Interurban and in the south end from State Route 18 on down to about I-705 in Tacoma. Now, northbound I-5 sees some slowing around I-90 off and on up to 520. And on the east side, 405 southbound congestion through Bellevue and Newcastle. Northbound heavy from 167 on up to Sunset, again in the Kirkland area. I-90 westbound, very slow at the midspan of the bridge over to I-5 and 167 southbound bunching up in the Kent area. Stay tuned to KKNW. Coming up, it's another edition of Don't Ask Me to Talk. 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
2: NBC News Radio, I'm Scott Carr. A full slate of primary elections are being held today in Alabama, Connecticut, Minnesota, Vermont, Wisconsin, and in South Carolina, where there's a special Senate primary after the unexpected and sudden death of Senator Lindsey Graham. The governor there appointed his sister, Darlene Graham, to serve out the remainder of the term. She's running against a crowded Republican field in today's primary. More than 200 are dead in Colombia after a magnitude 7.4 earthquake hit the country Monday. The epicenter, roughly 200 miles west of the capital of Bogota. Emergency cargo flights from Global Empowerment Mission are expected to begin arriving as soon as tomorrow. The mayor of Doral is saying that food is not the number one need right now.
3: There's a lot of products that can be purchased on the ground there for a much less costly price to be able to make sure that what they specifically need is available to them.
2: The search is on for survivors who may be trapped underneath rubble. Several health professionals are raising the alarm after President Trump issued new executive orders cutting back on the number of childhood vaccines. The presidents of two major medical associations are among them.
4: American Academy of Pediatrics President Dr. Andrew Racine calls the order disheartening and dangerous.
5: This is just going to make it more and more difficult for people to get the vaccines that they need.
4: Trump says the executive order calls for splitting the childhood MMR vaccine for measles, mumps, and rubella into three shots. The order would also push for childhood immunizations to be administered at separate medical visits instead of one visit. Dr. Willie Underwood of the American Medical Association says the order puts children's health at risk. He says decisions about vaccines should be driven by rigorous scientific evidence. I'm at Mattinson.
2: A former Marine, Robert Gilman, has been released from custody in Russia. He'd been in Russian custody since 2022 after being arrested for allegedly kicking a police officer while drunk. Scott Carr, NBC News Radio.
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1: Time now for a quick look at our KKNW weather outlook. Sunshine through the rest of today. We'll see a high near 78. Mostly clear tonight, low around 57. Mostly sunny again for Wednesday with a high near 75. And mostly sunny Thursday, high near 79. Friday warming up to around 81 degrees.
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7: Don't ask me to talk.
1: Yeah. And welcome, welcome, welcome to yet another exciting edition of Don't Ask Me to Talk. You thought you had gotten rid of us, but no, we are back, baby. Yeah, I think we're back.
8: Yeah, I'm back.
1: Eric Ryder, one of your podcast pals.
8: Hey, I'm the other one. I'm Stacey Heller, and it's good to be back. How have you been? Where have you been? What's new?
1: I've been good. We've taken a couple little road trips since last we talked.
8: Yeah, how was that?
1: Both were pretty fun. Went up to Point Roberts, Washington for the first time.
8: Okay.
1: And had a great time up there. It's a neat little exclave that lies on the border of Canada. It's a little peninsula that sticks out that belongs to the United States as part of Washington State, but it's surrounded by water and the Canadian border. So you actually have to pass through two borders to get to it.
8: Interesting.
1: So yeah, you got to keep that passport handy. But we did that and it was fun and it was a neat place to check out. They've got some nice beaches and it's got this great little small town vibe with the added little flavor of it being like this international spot.
8: Yeah.
1: So
8: international hotspot, basically like Ibiza.
1: Well, there wasn't much, techno being played. But there was some nice forested areas, and there was like some nice bird sighting, and there was some warm seawater to dip our toes into.
8: Okay.
1: And even Gertie went and dipped her toes into the water. It was a warm day. We were hanging out on Maple Beach. And I went into the water, and it was like this area, Boundary Bay, has really warm water, which is rare for, the Salish Sea.
8: Sure.
1: But it was really nice and warm. And so I was like just walking out in there, and Gertie was like, I'm hot. I'm going to try this out too. And she went and dipped in, and she had a great time. And we had a great time.
8: That's so cute. Did she have on a little life preserver vest thing?
1: No, she doesn't go that far. She just goes up to, her legs.
8: She's like, doink!
1: Yeah. Yeah.
8: Oh, that's so cute. Well, that's fun.
1: Yeah,
8: I've never even heard of this.
1: It's one of those things that I saw on a map like a long time ago, and I'm like, what the heck is this? And wanted to go check it out. And for the longest time, I've been wanting to, find out for myself what it's like. And so we did that, and it was a great time and very affordable, too. I will say, I don't mean to put too much shade on the folks here because it is a small town. I think it was like 1,200 people there total, maybe less. They could use a few more restaurants with some good quality restaurants. But you cross the border and, there's plenty of options. There's tons of options. So it was a little bit funny and what it's like where you're at, at Veranda Beach. It was just weird saying to the, the Border Patrol, where they're like, what's your purpose of visiting Canada? Well, I'm going to get a pizza.
8: Right. Yes.
1: I'm going to pick up some groceries. And
8: yes.
1: then when you're coming back at the border into the United States, or this little chunk of it, are you bringing anything back from Canada? I've got a pizza in the back.
8: Right. Exactly. Yeah. But you can't bring like fresh produce or something back. And like things like that, but 100%, we do the same thing. I'm like, I'm going to get a decent club sandwich. Is that a crime? It's an international crime.
1: Yeah.
8: Did you have more of the sugar-filled root beer?
1: Yes, we actually did stop by A&W again and got some poutine and got some burgers and some of the good root beer up there, so that was nice. And stopped by my favorite store, Dollarama, and stocked
8: up. Did you get
1: up
8: more of your candies?
1: odd essentials. Yes, like the licorice all sorts and and the gummy cola. Also, you know, more Pepsi and Dr. Pepper with real sugar and not the fake stuff.
8: Yep.
1: And a bunch of sardines for Gertie because they're shockingly affordable at the Dollarama.
8: Are they not affordable here in the States?
1: You know, I mean, we're talking about a dollar Canadian there. So that's like 75 cents. So here, they're more like $2 US. So, you know, substantial savings when you're getting like 10.
8: So, yeah. Good to know. Hey, so if just you ever a fun need tip me to get for, some,
1: yes.
8: Let me know.
1: Yeah, well, you know, feel free. Next time you're there, if you're if you want to bring a bunch of tin sardines over here.
8: I'm going to be Gertie's dealer. Like,
1: The
8: sardines in like, do sardines come in oil? Like water? What's the deal with
1: they sardines? Actually, Dollarama has quite a selection. They have tomato sauce, they've got oil, and they've got spring water. I go for the spring water. Even though Gertie is a tomato freak. So one time I got her mackerel in tomato sauce and she was in hog heaven. But I figure, you know, it's probably better for her to just have the water.
8: That's fair. That's fair.
1: Yeah.
8: Okay. All right. Well, good to know. I'm gonna hook a girl up.
1: She was having a good time. The funny thing is that the bed that we, at the place we stayed was like rock hard. Everything else was fantastic except for that bed. And it just occurred to me like how essential it is for a good night's sleep to have a comfortable bed. So if there's a mattress company out there that wants to sponsor the show, I'd be happy to talk you up.
8: 100%. We're all about dental people and mattress companies because the Veranda Beach sponsorship will be coming to an end for the season soon, which, by the way, if you're still interested in going to Veranda Beach, there are still a few weeks left of summer and also going into fall. This offer extends through September, and so mention Don't Ask Me to Talk or Stacy and you'll get 10% off a stay. So mattresses totally clutch.
1: So after that, after the kind of like rough sleep that we had while we're in Point Roberts, I said to myself, we're gonna take like at least a sleeping bag so we've got it when we go to Long Beach, which we did a couple weeks apart, and I'm going to have a nice, little bit of padding there, at least if the bed is hard in the hotel that we stay at in the Long Beach area. And then turns out the bed was very comfortable, but they only had two pillows. we need more than two pillows.
8: Yeah, what are you, animals?
1: Right? So the Point Roberts place, plenty of pillows, rock hard mattress down in Long Beach. Nice mattress, not enough pillows.
8: So did you roll up the sleeping bag to act as a pillow?
1: That's exactly what I did.
8: Hey.
1: Life hack.
8: Life hack.
1: So I've decided now, from now on, I'm just bringing my own pillow.
8: Oh my gosh, you're going to be that person?
1: I've got to be that person because I figured out just like I'm at an age where I can't get a good night's sleep if I'm not like super comfortable, you know, and not having a good night's sleep is such a huge thing on how much you enjoy a trip. I'm going to have to be that guy. I'm going to have to bring my own damn pillow as well as some kind of padding just in case.
8: There's always one. I'll tell you what, you know, when we had our friends come, there was the one friend that gets out of the car with her pillow in her hand. And I'm like, geez.
1: Right. I get it. It feels silly, but I think, or maybe they should start an app where it like just rates beds, you know, like you're any place you stay, you just plug it in. And then it's just like all the reviews that only talk about the comfort of the bed.
8: You
1: can immediately see. Yeah.
8: That's a good idea. Okay. Trademarked, by the way.
1: Right.
8: It's such a good, like, you know, bring your pillow from home, bring padding, like don't bring a black light if you want to be disturbed.
1: Sure. And of course, like at Veranda Beach, it's nothing but comfortable beds. So people don't have to worry if they're going there. You know, it's nothing but, you know, comfortable beds in beautiful houses to stay by the lakeside. So that's all taken care of. But I'm talking about
8: even still, I appreciate that, like, plug. But even still, you know, like if you are not used to, you know, a certain pillow or whatever it is, or, you know, sleeping is such like a personal thing that even in what is arguably to everybody else a really comfy bed, you know, like it's like, the light is coming through so early in the morning, or, you know, like there's not a cross breeze or whatever it is that you may be used to. So I get it. It's okay.
1: I felt a little jealous of Gertie because we bring her beds with her, so she gets her regular bed, you know. So she was like, you know, no problem, you know. But
8: yeah,
1: the girlfriend and I were like, like tossing and turning.
8: Yeah, well, now you're basically gonna be like Gertie, so
1: yeah, I guess that's what we have to do. We learned a lesson from Gertie.
8: Now, Long Beach is a place that you go to every year, isn't it?
1: Yeah, pretty much. It's our little getaway that's close to home. I mean, it's about a 3-hour drive with traffic from Tacoma.
8: Yeah.
1: You know, we've got our favorite place to stop for food on the way, and, you know, there are favorite things to see and do while we're there. So we always have a great time, and this was no exception aside from the sleep. So it was great. I mean, it was gorgeous. We had perfect weather the whole time.
8: Nice.
1: It was sunny and warm and nice. And, I was able to, you know, get out and dip in the ocean and dip
8: nice.
1: In, go to our favorite beach while we were there. And this time, we actually went to Astoria, which we typically do, but we stopped at their aquatic center and went for a swim in the pool, and it was really nice. They've got nice warm pools.
8: Really?
1: Yeah. So it was nice to get and sit in a hot tub and soak, and especially after that rough night's sleep.
8: Yeah, right.
1: And then for the first time, we went to Seaside, Oregon to check it out, which was fun.
8: Isn't Seaside kind of like a really cute little culty town?
1: I don't know about culty. We'll be there for a little bit.
8: The people that like love to go, like it's like, you know, it's very Veranda Beach is from what I understand, like very cute, small town, like vibe.
1: Well, that's pretty much every town on the Oregon and Washington coast. Every town has its devotees, like us with Long Beach, you know,
8: mm-hmm.
1: We're there every year. So, Seaside was fun to visit, and it's got a really nice beach, and they were setting up for a beach volleyball tournament. So they had like 100 like nets set up on the beach.
8: Wow.
1: For this tournament that I assume was happening probably this coming weekend, because it wasn't going on yet. And it looked like people were going to have a lot of fun, and it was a cute little town and a great beach. But it was packed.
8: Yes.
1: And Long Beach is like a quarter of the size, so it's very mellow. You could drive right up to the beach and park. Nice to get away, especially from the smoky skies that we've had around here.
8: For
1: the last several days, it was like, clean air and, you know, just nice to dip our toes into the sea. So, and speaking of the smokiness, you're right in the heart of it. How have you been dealing with that? And how have you been the last 2 weeks?
8: I did 7 states in as many days. Pennsylvania, saw my mom, went through and went to Connecticut where there was a wedding. My bestie, Dee Dee, her son Christian got married, and that was awesome to go and see that. And three of the four kids were in attendance with me. And so, you know, that just does the heart good. And then we went up to Mystic part of Connecticut and into Rhode Island, where we celebrated my father-in-law's.
1: Did you get some Mystic pizza?
8: No, but we did walk by it.
1: Okay.
8: Of course we walked by it. Come on. We celebrated my father-in-law's, I think it's his 80, I think it was his 89th birthday. And we had lobster rolls and, you know, ice cream from ice cream shoppies and, you know, the total New England experience. And so, I mean, you know, Pennsylvania, New Jersey, Connecticut, Rhode Island. Then I went into Manhattan for the day to meet with a relative of mine and had a lovely time visiting with her. Then went to San Antonio to check in on Pete and see if he's been keeping our cat alive. He has. And, you know, had some fun there. Went to a rodeo, which is what I'm going to be talking about for my cultural blind spot, because that's a thing.
1: Wait, was this your first rodeo?
8: Yes, I went to my first rodeo.
1: Now you can finally say, look, this is not my first rodeo.
8: Exactly.
1: Next
8: exactly.
1: time.
8: Exactly. So, you know, so, and then Washington. So it's literally 7 days in, or seven states in as many days.
1: Wow.
8: And all of it was amazing and hectic, only to get back here to Veranda Beach in time for the annual sports weekend, which is a super fun thing. The homeowners all get together, and certainly renters and guests are welcome to participate. And there's all kind of sports and activities and fundraisers for the local community, the food bank, the shelters, that kind of thing. However, in the midst of all of that, it felt a little bit like fiddling while Rome was burning, because there was a fire a couple ridges over that was starting to move into Tenasket. And Tenasket is the town that is right over from us. And so that's a scary thing, because that's where the Oroville substation is. And, you know, in anticipation of it potentially moving this way, there was talk of them shutting down irrigation in Oroville. And, you know, then they're fighting a massive fire, but there's not a lot of structures. Like, it's in the mountains, because simultaneously all of the air support and local support is really going to Spokane, because that is destroying neighborhoods and structures and homes. And, yeah. And so you totally understand it, that that's where, you know, we need to do triage at the moment. But then you're sort of like, huh. If we don't have water and we mm-hmm. don't have electricity, I guess I'm just going to drink gin. I don't know. And, you know, so it definitely does get a little crazy. The smoke is kind of crazy. It really depends on which way the wind is blowing. I mean, you're yeah. quite literally at the whim of the wind. And so, but there's just a constant haze. So
1: same
8: still
1: here.
8: Still lots to do. You know, still very fun and active. It's the air quality. You know, you're still able to function and do your thing. But it definitely puts a haze over everything. Literally.
1: Yeah. Same here. So
8: yeah.
1: last time we talked, you had mentioned that a friend maybe flying you over in their single engine plane to Veranda Beach. Did that end up happening? Because I want to know about that.
8: If things clear up, they're planning on flying over this weekend. And
1: oh, very cool.
8: I'm hoping to at least get up in the air for a minute and like check it out. So knock yeah. on wood, you know, that everything's okay and they're able to do that.
1: Yeah.
8: So we'll see.
1: Yeah. I've only been up in one of those small planes one time, and it was fun, but it was also a little nerve-wracking, because,
8: yeah.
1: you know, it was a seaplane, and, you know, you can land on the water. So I was like, let's fly over the water. But the pilot's like, let's fly over these trees that literally look like they're like
8: you're
1: a foot
8: bot
1: away.
8: The bottom,
1: like
8: yeah.
1: I could just reach out and touch those trees. And I'm just like, why can't we go to the right here to over the water?
8: It's a seaplane, dude.
1: Yeah, exactly. Yeah. Worst case scenario, we the engine goes out and we go boop and land on the water.
8: Uh-huh.
1: We're over the trees. There's no boop. We're doomed.
8: Boop.
1: So, you know, I don't want to tell the pilot how to do his job, A, and B, it's also too loud for me to tell the pilot anything.
8: Right.
1: But it is one of those things where it's like, you just got to trust that your guy is not the guy that's like, I'm just going to get out here.
8: Right.
1: Without a parachute.
8: Bye.
1: Like certain people in the news these days.
8: Yeah. I mean, I don't think my guy is.
1: I know who your guy is, and he's a very trustworthy, experienced flyer. So you're in good shape.
8: Yeah, I think so, too. So, but it can be unnerving. I mean, I haven't done a small plane like that, but I've done a helicopter. And you're like, huh, there's not really much between me and, like, everything.
1: All right. Well, I think that's our summer fun wrap up for now. I'm sure there'll be new stuff to talk about next week. But for now, that's our summer fun wrap up. And we should take a break and get into our cultural blind spot segment. Because I saw some interesting stuff and
8: ooh,
1: you had some interesting fun. So let's get into it after these words.
8: Yeehaw!
1: Imagine a place where cannonballs are encouraged, marshmallows are mandatory, and just 5 more minutes turns into all day. That's Veranda Beach Resort on Lake of Soyuz, one of the warmest freshwater lakes in North America. 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And we're back right here on Don't Ask Me to Talk. I'm still one of your podcast pals. I'm still Eric Ryder.
8: Hey, and I'm still the other one, Stacey Heller. Welcome back to the show. I am super excited to talk about my cultural blind spot. Now, normally Eric explains this, but I'm going to give a stab at it. So if you don't regularly listen, our cultural blind spots are things that are universally beloved, but somehow we missed the boat on it. Typically, it's a movie or a show that, you know, people talk about. And, you know, it's that moment when you say, I never saw that movie. And people are like, what?
1: What?
8: Right. It's like, it's rage inducing when you tell someone that you haven't eaten there, seen the thing, you know,
1: yes,
8: watched the show, read the book. So that's what this is generally about. And I mean, most of the time it is movies or shows. But this time I got to experience a live action cultural blind spot. I got to go to a rodeo.
1: People, all right. I assume this was down in Texas.
8: It was down in Texas. Now,
1: yep.
8: I am not going to take anything away from the Tejas rodeo. I get the impression that this is something that this place puts on. These are all like real folks that are, you know, riding the bulls and doing all the various things, the barrel racing and all of these things. But it's not on what's considered like the rodeo circuit that comes into different towns and travels around. This one is folks that come into this one pretty much on the regular. And so it has all the things that a rodeo would have. It's just not on the circuit. But I'll tell you what, it is like a whole thing. First of all, we went and we had dinner, and then in the corner of the restaurant, there's like a whole bunch of cowboys. Like, you're like, oh, you're like a real cowboy. Like, you didn't get your hat like at the gift shop, like most of us, which I don't have a hat yet. Yes, totally. And, you know, they're all there and like quiet and stoic, like, and you're like, oh, okay. They all have the look about them, like, who's that actor, Sam, what's his name? He's the guy that has the deep voice and the mustache.
9: Yes.
8: Okay, well, I'll figure out his name. But anyway, so I had a drink there called My First Rodeo. So I had two of them. So
9: it wasn't your first rodeo on the second one.
8: I had two rodeos before I went to my first rodeo. And then it's basically this, obviously, this big area that's all dirt, and there's the grandstands and people sitting around, and they have the inner fences that you really can't get to, and then the outer area. And it was like, even Grinch's heart would grow when you go to this. It's like the little kids in their cowboy hats and their jeans that they've maybe outgrown, and their cowboy boots, and the girls with their pigtails, and they're all peering through and they're watching. And then the activities start, and you've got the mutton busters, the little kids that they put on these sheep, and they're trying to stay on for a few minutes. And these little kids, there's no way I would have done this at 4 or 5. Like, they're just on, and they are being bucked all over the place. And That's crazy. And then, you know, the roping and that barrel racing, the riding the bull nonsense for 8 seconds. I never realized how long 8 seconds is. Holy cow. I was like, wow. So the whole thing was very...
9: And let's not forget the rodeo clowns. The guys are kicked off or thrown off the bull. The rodeo clowns have to jump in and distract the bull.
8: Yes.
9: They really have the worst job
8: the rodeo. Like, you know, the riders are like, yikes. And they just like roll over and away. And meanwhile, the clowns are like, hey, pick me. So look, it's a whole different part of the country. It's, you know, set aside religious or cultural or political views or whatever. There was just a genuine wholesomeness to it that I could not deny. And
9: All right. And
8: it was one of these things where I'm like, I'm going to suspend all of that, and I'm just going to be present in the moment and just enjoy these beautiful animals and these people that are, you know, doing this stuff. And it was interesting. And people watching, oh my gosh, so good. Are you kidding?
9: There's Sam Elliott. There's Sam Elliott.
8: Thank you. So inspired was I by my experience at the rodeo that I went thrift shopping the next day and got myself a pair of thrifted starter cowboy booties, a little short pair, and they're so cute.
9: You're less than a year, you're already becoming a full-on Texan.
8: So anyway, so that's my cultural blind spot. It's a total blind spot, and it is a big part of America's culture, and I got to go and see it, and it warmed me up for when the big rodeo comes to San Antonio come, I think, February. So,
9: all right.
8: Before you know it, I'm going to be buying part of a cow. Why? I don't know, but it'll happen. I'll wave my hand or itch my nose, and the next thing you know is I'll have a head of cattle.
9: You got room in the apartment for a head of cattle?
8: Maybe the head of a cattle. All right. Back that's mine. What is yours? What's your cultural blind spot?
9: You know, I kind of have been on a sequel kick over the last couple weeks.
8: Oh,
9: so I watched a couple sequels, yes, that I'd never seen before. And both of them were pretty bad, I got to say. But it was kind of fun to, you know, like, see, like, more of the story of good movies. And it just got me really thinking, like, what is it about sequels that, like, so many, like, especially during the 80s, like, so many, like, studios were just like, eh, it's good enough, you know?
8: Right.
9: Let's just crap out something and people will name recognition, go check it out, instead of like, let's make this really good. Now there's, you know, famously some sequels that are really good, but usually it's like the filmmaker from the original movie is sticking around and wanting to make a trilogy. But the ones that suck are usually when the original director is like, yeah, I'm done. And the studio is like, well, we've got this great brand name. Let's do something with it.
8: Right.
9: And there's,
8: sure,
9: you know, yeah, there's very few cases where that happens and a good movie comes out of it.
8: Right.
9: So, for instance, we watched Poltergeist 2, which the original movie is a classic. And I had only seen that within the last 5 years because growing up, I was, you know, too young for it. But boy, do I remember those commercials. They're here.
8: Yes,
9: with the little blonde gal.
8: I've never seen it either.
9: Oh, you haven't seen it. Okay.
8: See, there it is. There's the response that happens when you haven't seen something.
9: I think you would like it. I think you would like it. But yeah, it's so the sequel we decided to watch, Poltergeist 2, different director, no Tobe Hooper involved anymore, no Spielberg production anymore. The cast, they just dropped one of the children from the first movie and don't address her not being there at all. The teenage gal that in the first movie is like, what's happening? That has been like gift, you know, to death. She's just gone. They don't explain it.
8: She's in a hospital dealing with the fallout.
9: entirely possible. The first movie, their house, well, this is a big spoiler, but at the end, their house is just like sucked into a vortex, right? So they got to go like live with the lady of the family's mom. So their two younger kids are with them, but no explanation to the older daughter where the heck she went. So it's like the acting suddenly is worse. The special effects are suddenly worse. The story is suddenly worse. And it just got me thinking, like, well, geez, you know, it feels like there could have been something good here, because this had one of the most effective taglines of all time with the commercials that were running.
8: Yes.
9: They're back.
8: Right.
9: I remember that almost as much as the original.
8: They're here.
9: Yes. Right. That was a big thing. And they promoted this movie heavily. And it just, yeah, not good. But what's so weird is the gal, the little blonde girl, and the younger kid, they both seem like they're like exactly the same age from the first movie. So they must have got those kids that don't grow.
8: You know, Hollywood kids.
9: Yeah, Hollywood kids. And then they try and graft on, because the idea on the first movie was that their house was on an Indian graveyard, which is like, you know, one of those cliches that, like, The Shining also has that conceit. Uh-huh. And this, they kind of retcon it, so it's like a cult, basically a death cult that was buried there underneath the house.
8: So it was in Waco.
9: Pretty much, yeah. It was Indian land, but this death cult moved in. But in this one, they do have, like, an Indian shaman that's trying to help these people. But the thing that's really tiresome is that Craig T. Nelson.
8: Coach.
9: He's the father in both movies, right? And in the first movie, his kid disappears into a spirit world, and his other kids are tormented by ghosts. Yet in the second movie, he's like so skeptical of A, that anything is happening, and B, of the Indian guy that's trying to help them out.
8: Like,
9: for me, it's like I go through that. I'm just like, okay, whatever you say, sir.
8: Yeah. Like,
9: anybody that wants to stop this. Yes. Okay, but I wanted to talk about Julia Beck, because he is the guy that's in this movie, and he died, I think, before the movie came out. He looks like he's like 99 or 150 in this movie. He was 60 years old.
8: What?
9: So he was perfectly cast for this, because he looks like literally like a ghoul that's about to die. And then he about to die. Yes.
8: Wow.
9: Had no idea.
8: That's crazy.
9: Right?
8: Like, little did they know. They were like, you're perfect for someone that looks like they're going to die. And he's like, nailed it.
9: Yes.
8: Wow.
9: Yeah.
8: Kind of
9: sad. Yeah, it is kind of sad. So this movie is cursed. So okay. Now I think they made more of these, but the quality, the drop from Poltergeist to Poltergeist 2 is so huge that I'm like, okay, I'm stopping there. And then the next week, I've still been on kind of a Jaws kick since seeing that and talking it on the show.
8: Yeah.
9: So I was like, even though I heard that Jaws 2 was not the best, I thought, I'm going to watch Jaws 2. So we watched this while we were down in Long Beach. And
8: honestly,
9: the drop off in quality from Jaws to Jaws 2 is incredible. Now, it wasn't as bad as I expected it to be. And I got to say, Jaws 2 is probably better than Poltergeist 2. And it was another one that was a huge movie. And it was also just on the back of the first movie and what a huge cultural phenomenon it was. Uh-huh. It was going to be a blockbuster no matter what they did. But the fact that they didn't just make it a little bit better is kind of a bummer, because again, you know, sometimes it happens where they make a sequel just because it's like, let's make some money, but the movie is actually really good.
8: Yeah.
9: And in this case, it's like, it's good enough. My understanding is like the 3 and 4 are just unwatchable. They're terrible.
8: They jumped the shark.
9: Jumped the shark. But there is some fun stuff in this movie, but the thing that's frustrating is you feel like you're kind of being gaslit during it, because it's like Chief Brody spends like the whole time trying to convince these town people again that, hey, there's a killer shark out there. And the whole town council, having just gone through this 4 years ago, where multiple people are straight up eaten by Jaws, are just like, yeah, what? Maybe it's that. Maybe it's not that.
8: Oh my God.
9: Don't cause a panic, you know? And he's like, you know, I'm not going through this again. There's a shark out there. You better figure out something to do about it, because I don't want to go through it. Anyway, meanwhile, people are getting eaten and nobody seems to care. And
8: now, is this like son of shark, mother of shark? Like,
9: well, that's the thing. They don't explain who Jaws 2 is. If Jaws 2 is related to Jaws 1,
8: okay.
9: They just kind of hint in a conversation like, you know how dolphins send out signals to other dolphins? Do sharks do that? And So it kind of hints at like potentially, Jaws 1 put the word out.
8: Right.
9: And then so now,
8: hey, gang.
9: Now, yeah, 4 years later, he's getting back up, you know. Somebody's coming to seek their revenge. There's been some speculation that this could possibly be Jaws's wife, or maybe son of Jaws. I don't know. I just call him Jaws 2, basically.

0: Right. And then so there's a part where Brody gets on the phone and he calls in the harbor patrol in a helicopter. And this like Amish helicopter guy, because they show him and he's got one of those chin strap beards. And I'm just like, Amish, yeah, here to rescue you, English. You know?
1: I'm not supposed to know how to use this thing, but
0: right,
1: hey.
0: Right. I'm on Rum Singer.
1: Exactly. So. So I learned how to manage one of these boats.
0: Yes, things
1: here.
0: Yes. So he lands his helicopter just like the seaplane I was talking about on the water. He's completely fine. Meanwhile, this clump of like sailboat catamarans are all like crushed together, and he's like, "I'll throw you the rope, tow you away from here." And they're like, fantastic, woohoo, yay, we're saved, yee-woo. And then, so he throws the rope, and they get all connected. And then Jaws 2 straight up eats the helicopter.
1: No.
0: Yes.
1: I could, okay, call me a cinematic genius. I could see that they're lifting them out, and Jaws jumps up and, like, grabs the people. But the whole helicopter?
0: I said, what an amazing ending this would have been if like he caught on to Jaws 2 and the helicopter lifts the shark out of the water, and that's how they kill him, is like, you know, it's still like trying to chop its way up the rope.
1: Right.
0: And then they like, yeah, one of the kids climbs out and like, you know, cuts the rope with, and Jaws like crashes on an island.
1: Right.
0: And that's the end.
1: Or
0: no.
1: It becomes Free Willy.
0: No, Jaws 2 just straight up eats this helicopter and the Amish pilot.
1: That's crazy.
0: And instead they kill Jaws by finding an electric wire at the bottom of the ocean and holding it up in front of them as like, hey, come and eat me. And then Jaws 2 comes and takes a big bite of the electric wire and then fries.
1: Wow.
0: Which is nowhere near as cool as if the helicopter had lifted it out of the water.
1: Totally. Because, and also fried fish is delicious. I mean, fish and chips, am I right?
0: Yeah. How did it smell when Jaws 2 got cooked? I don't
1: know.
0: Good?
1: Wow.
0: Maybe?
1: Yeah. I mean, honestly, it might be good. That's dumb. Also, what electric wire? I mean, I suppose, you know, electricity.
0: Well,
1: the
0: electric power to the island, basically. So they show it earlier in the film, like some like fishermen get caught on it.
1: Foreshadowing.
0: Yeah, they're not really fishermen, but the police, they find it like, what is this? Oh, that's the electric cable. We're going to lose power to the island. Let's put that back. Let's be careful. So it's like Chekhov's power cable. When you show it, you know it's coming back. Mm-hmm. And sure enough, it comes back at the end. And Jaws 2 gets cooked.
1: I like your idea better. Or mine. He goes into dry dock, or he goes into an aquarium, and, you know, he's got to put on a show 7 days a week.
0: Yeah, well, that's Jaws 3. You just...
1: Is it really?
0: He's not putting on a show. He's eating the people putting on a show, but it takes place at SeaWorld, basically.
1: Stop. Oh, my gosh.
0: I had to go and read the synopsis of the sequels, because I'm like, I know that they're bad, but I kind of want to know the further adventures of Jaws 2, Jaws 3 and 4.
1: Right. Great-grandchild of Jaws, grandchild of Jaws, son of Jaws.
0: Because I remember as a kid, like, hearing, like, oh, it's Jaws the Revenge. Like, so are we to believe that this is the family of Jaws coming
1: of
0: back and get this family? None of it makes any sense, but it was just, like, trying to do the mental gymnastics in my mind and tie this all together. Like, how does this work? And it turns out... it's far dumber than anything you could come up with yourself.
1: Yeah.
0: The third movie is essentially at SeaWorld, and of course, Jaws 3 breaks in and wreaks havoc.
1: Wow. Okay. So I do have a potential future in filmmaking because, hello, I mean, okay.
0: Hire us to punch up your sequel.
1: Yeah. Yes. Like, let us do a quick

0: read of it and will tell you if it's a good ending or not, or how Absolutely. You can make it more stupid.
1: So there we are. That's what I watched. Our great debate, our top topic. Again, it's Top Sheer? No, it's Top Sheet. Yes, we'll talk about what that means when we come back. So everybody stay tuned for the exciting conclusion of Don't Ask Me to Talk.
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1: This is Eric Ryder reminding you to follow us on Facebook. We're at Don't Ask Me to Talk, and we're on Instagram, again, at Don't Ask Me to Talk. We'd love to hear from you, so check us out on social media and leave us a comment. Leave us a like. 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That's 475-999-2726. And we're back right here on Don't Ask Me to Talk. I'm one of your podcast pals. I'm Eric Ryder.
0: Hey, I'm Stacey Heller. I am your other podcast pal. And Top Sheer, it's so good to be back.
1: Yes, indeed. Now, a few weeks ago when we did the last proper episode of the show, we had the great debate on what the utensil MVP is. I said spoon, you said fork. We don't need to debate that any further. I think
0: you were wrong.
1: Well, I don't know about that.
0: Whatever. Anyway, move on.
1: Everybody can have their opinion. There's no right answer to that question.
0: Sure.
1: But this one does not even appear to be a question. So it's just a proper noun, if you will, top sheet. So you're the person that puts these topics on the wheel each week. I spin the wheel picks out a topic, but I always like to go to you first and find out what the inspiration was, what the overriding idea behind a particular topic is. Now, Top Sheer, we never could figure out, but Top Sheet is what it was meant to be. So what is Top Sheet?
0: Well, as always, thank you for asking. So here's the deal. I grew up with my militant mother having to make the bed, your fitted sheet, your top sheet. You had to do hospital corners, like the whole thing. So when I make a bed, I use all of the standard goods and wares and parts and whatever. And then as I've gotten older, I always kick the freaking top sheet down by my feet. I'm always so hot when I sleep. And so I'm like, why are we even bothering with a top sheet? Like, we could just
1: Do you use a blanket or a quilt or a comforter?
0: Yeah, just like a duvet, like, and then cover and whatever. And so I'm like, why do we even bother with a top sheet? Like, it's ridiculous. So I am sort of a mind.
1: Why don't you just get a lighter blanket?
0: Because
1: or no
0: that
1: blanket.
0: Somebody that I'm married to, Pete, he likes the top sheet and he likes a blanket even in the summer when it is freaking hot, and he rolls to make a burrito.
1: You know what he needs, and the girlfriend has this, and I hate it, but I think in your case it would be great, is a weighted blanket. He clearly needs that weight on him to help him feel comfortable and sleep, and they make the individual size weighted blankets. So if he had that, he could do whatever he wanted, like on his side, and you could be completely unencumbered and free and cool as the other side of the pillow.
0: Right? So my kids, as they've moved into their own places and I see how they make their beds, a lot of them are just going with a bottom sheet and then like a comforter, and then they wash their comforter regularly.
1: Okay.
0: I don't know. It does get kicked down to the bottom of the bed all the time, in my opinion.
1: Yeah. Okay. So let me just say my preference. I do like having a top sheet. I totally understand that when it's hot, that feeling like, oh, this is a bit too much. But there is nothing better than a cool room, and then that top sheet and the blanket or a comforter on top, giving you that nice little bit of weight and that nice little bit of warmth on a cold night. And sometimes it's when it's a real hot night and you turn on the AC and it cools things way down, it's too chilly to not have it on you. And you're just all snug as a bug in a rug. That's the best feeling. But with a duvet cover, you know, if that is getting washed, it's essentially the same as a sheet. But here's the thing. Changing a duvet cover is a pain in the ass. Changing a sheet is not a pain in the butt. Washing a comforter every week is A, bad for the comforter, bad for your washing machine,
0: yes,
1: and a pain in the butt to dry. So the top sheet does serve a purpose. It keeps the body oils and whatnot that will get washed regularly with your sheet and the sweat and all that stuff, keeps it off of your blanket or your duvet, which really should be washed once a year kind of thing. The cover of a duvet, maybe more than once a year.
0: Right.
1: But again, trying to get that duvet back in the cover is a real pain in the tuchus. So I am team top sheet all the way. Yeah, you want to be cool. So the thing is, I think that it's important to, on a warmer night, have a lighter blanket for you, or have AC or open windows, whatever it takes to have that cooler room. You need to be cool. That's the important thing.
0: Well, so here's the thing. Maybe the issue isn't the top sheet. It seems like
1: it's the top sheer.
0: It's the top sheer. And in this case, the top sheer's name is Pete, because I think, as I'm thinking about this, I always sleep. So I'm always hot. I mean, I notoriously joke about how hot I am all the time. And like, really what I need is like a triangle of sheet to keep me warm. Like, my feet always get hot. I'm always hot everywhere. And occasionally in the morning, I'll be like, I need just a little triangle for, like, my no-no square. Like, just that middle area.
1: I've never heard that called that, but okay.
0: Uh-huh. So just that area, like, just a nice little kerchief across there. Now, I don't need the rest of it. And so maybe the issue isn't the top sheet. Maybe the issue in my case is, again, Pete, and I get so hot that I kick it to the bottom of the bed. Because I will tell you that while I've been at Veranda Beach and Pete has been in San Antonio, I'm fine with the top sheet.
1: Two bodies in that same bed.
0: Yes.
1: In the Texas heat. I think that there's your problem. But I'm thinking that what you need to do is get Pete a weighted blanket, a single serve weighted blanket, because the thing with those is, because they're heavy, they don't spill over. It's like a wall.
0: Yeah. Okay. I don't hate this idea. This would be maybe a
1: so
0: good
1: you could
0: Christmas
1: have
0: gift.
1: Just the top sheet, and he's got the sheet and the weighted blanket on top of him, and then so he's cozy and snug, and he's got that comfort, and you're just your top sheet or whatever. You can kick it off if you want, but for me, I like a little something on top of me.
0: Right.
1: Even on the hottest day, I need some kind of like barrier between me and circulating air, whether it be AC or fan or cool air coming in through the window. So having that, even on the hottest day, that top layer feels good to me. So I think you may be in the same boat, right?
0: I think that you and I are the same person, and our significant others are the same, because I'll tell you what, it's a thing. And, yeah. Oh my gosh, I've solved it. I think my marriage is going to go on for another 34 years.
1: There you go.
0: Wow. Who would have thought the top sheer would be such a game changer? But I mean, honestly, super helpful to think about it that way, because he does that burrito thing. And then the worst is sometimes he'll turn over and It's a good thing he doesn't listen to this show. He's got his burrito wrap with a CPAP mask, and he's like, and then he takes his hand and he's trying to be loving, so he'll put it on me, and I'm like, your hand is hot.
1: the weighted blanket would keep them all contained.
0: Yes, it's not that I don't want my husband's hands on me. That's not what I'm talking about. I'm talking about that, like
1: time and a place.
0: Connected. Right. This is not the time nor the place. So.
1: All right. Well, I think we solved it.
0: Yeah, I don't think today was a debate. I think today was therapy.
1: There you go. Speaking of therapy, let's find out what we're going to be talking with our therapist about next week. Kool-Aid Man versus M?
0: The Michelin Man. Who would win? Oh, yeah.
1: Kool-Aid Man versus Michelin Man. We may have a film franchise on our hands here next week.
0: Thanks for listening, everyone.
1: Thanks for listening. We love you. We hope you have a great week. Stay safe.
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1: Well, good afternoon. It's Eric Reiner here with you on KKNW. Headed towards 3, time for a quick look at our afternoon commute. Southbound I-5 from the U District on down to Denny is slow and Tukwila to Des Moines. Finding slowing southbound State Route 18 through 5 and just south of State Route 16 on down to 512. Northbound I-5 stop and go from Swift Avenue on up to about South Jackson. Heavy traffic approaching 520 as well. And you'll see slowing approaching Shoreline and from Mount Lake Terrace on up to Linwood. East side 405, southbound congestion in Bellevue and Newcastle. Northbound heavy through Tukwila and Renton. Make sure you stay tuned to KKNW. The Matt McNeil Show is coming up.
4: NBC News Radio, I'm Scott Carr. The first polls are closing in today's primary elections in 6 states. Alabama, Connecticut, Minnesota, Vermont, Wisconsin, and in South Carolina, where there's a special Senate primary after the sudden death of Republican Senator Lindsey Graham. The South Carolina governor appointed his sister, Darlene Graham, to serve out the remainder of his term. She's running against a full Republican field on this Tuesday primary. Destructive storms that stretch hundreds of miles are pummeling parts of the Midwest and Ohio Valley. A level 3 out of 5 severe storm risks are covering parts of the region, including cities like Chicago and Indianapolis. Reports say more than 1 million people are without power across Ohio, Illinois, and Indiana. The FAA has been screening more than 2,000 video gamers to take jobs as air traffic controllers. Wendy Swanson has more.
5: U.S. Transportation Secretary Sean Duffy made the announcement in a social media post over the weekend. The hirings were made after the agency launched a campaign in April looking for the next generation of air traffic controllers that had qualities like problem-solving skills and multitasking abilities. It added that several controllers pointed to gaming as an influence on their ability to think quickly, stay focused, and manage complexity.
4: The White House has lifted the ban on TikTok on federal government devices. This after a Justice Department finding that federal workers can legally download the TikTok app under the platform's new U.S. joint venture, which is majority owned by American investors. TikTok's Chinese parent company ByteDance retains a 19.9% stake, while Oracle, Silver Lake, and MGX each hold 15%. A 20-year-old man from Kentucky is dead at Silver Falls State Park in Oregon. State police there say Zachary Mertens was taking a photo at the top of the falls in an area closed to the public. While posing, he slipped and fell about 177 feet to the water. Scott Carr, NBC News Radio. Pushback has been ramping up against President Trump's executive order that calls for a reduction in recommended childhood vaccinations. It's led Congresswoman from Florida, Lois Frankel, to make some grim predictions. She says the president and Health Secretary Robert F. Kennedy Jr. are pushing dangerous misinformation about life-saving vaccines.
6: Many children will probably end up not getting what they need It's going to cost more to go to a doctor. And we're talking about vaccines that have saved millions of children from diseases that once killed them or paralyzed them, disabled them.
4: Among the seven vaccines being cut from the list of those